0: can't stop talking about.
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3: Promising to crush Iran economically. I'm Lisa Lacera, Fox News. President Trump posting on Truth Social. This will be economic warfare and isolation on an unprecedented scale. Earlier, the president again claimed that ships are getting through Iran's Strait of Hormuz.
4: Right now, the strait is open. A lot of boats are coming through. People aren't reporting that, and that may slow down a little bit at some point. But right now, a lot of boats are coming through.
3: The president also posting on Truth Social that any country that provides any lifeline to Iran will also face economic consequences. The UAE has suspended all trade with Iran after it says it's come under renewed fire from Tehran. Incoming ballistic missile fire triggered nationwide warnings last night. It was the first time in weeks such an alarm had sounded. After the White House announced a deal with Canada on tariffs, the president was asked if the U.S. would lower tariffs on steel and aluminum.
4: Farmers have been hurt very badly by Canada, and they won't be paying any tariffs anymore. And we may bring some of the tariffs down to a level where other countries are, because Canada was paying a higher tariff.
3: The president said he plans 50% tariff on Canadian goods had been paused for 3 days, so details can be ironed out. Seven people, including five Americans, killed when a safari helicopter crashed in a remote part of Kenya.
5: Among those killed was Jose Suarez, an executive with Telemundo, the Spanish language network owned by NBC Universal. Kenyan authorities say the Lady Lori helicopter went down near Mount Ololo, a popular tourist destination. Investigators are trying to determine the cause.
3: Fox's Carmen Roberts. A Missouri judge will allow two new U.S. House districts backed by President Trump to be used in the November election. The new districts were used in the August primaries. On that day, the state's Republican Secretary of State rejected a petition seeking to force a referendum on using the new map. 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
3: An arrest in a deadly stabbing in Virginia, and police say the suspect was in a relationship with the victim.
8: Fairfax County police say Alexis Cedillos Campos is in custody for the stabbing death of Carmen Pooch, a woman Chief Kevin Davis said the suspect was involved with, and in addition to the fatal stabbing,
9: eventually doused her in gasoline and tried to set her on fire.
8: He was arrested in Maryland and is expected to be extradited to Virginia. Chief Davis said there are many layers to a possible motive.
9: When two people are involved in a relationship and where another relationship may exist as well.
8: Chief Smith did not go into specifics, but said even with Cedillos Campos in custody, the case for now remains open in case others are involved. Gernal Scott, Fox News.
3: A high-ranking member of Oklahoma's state government arrested for public intoxication.
10: Oklahoma Secretary of State Benjamin LePack was arrested for public intoxication outside of an Edmond McDonald's Friday.
11: You had zero to drink?
12: No, I don't want to.
11: point my McDonald's.
10: That sound from police body camera footage. Officers say the 42-year-old smelled of alcohol and was unable to maintain a coherent train of thought, and later learned he was arrested in May of 2021 for driving with an open container. LePac was appointed acting Secretary of State by Governor Kevin Stitt in 2025. He assumed the role permanently earlier this year. LePac's spokesperson told local outlets he'll address the ticket appropriately through the legal process.
3: Fox's Gianna Gelosi. U.N. Secretary General Antonio Guterres says he's concerned by the decision by the Trump administration to impose sanctions on the president and the senior trial lawyer of the International Criminal Court. That's according to a U.N. spokesman who says while the United Nations and ICC are separate entities with distinct mandates, the U.N. views the court as a key pillar of international criminal justice. I'm Lisa Lucera. This is Fox News.
1: WJR, traffic and weather first.
12: I-75 northbound at I-375, an accident on the right shoulder. 75 northbound after US 24 Dixie Highway, an accident on the left shoulder. Police are on the scene. 75 northbound at Livernois, an accident cleared. All lanes are open. And an accident has cleared from the right shoulder of the Southfield southbound ramp to I-96, the Jefferies. I'm Peggy Hodge, WJR, traffic and weather first.
13: Pleasant drop to the humidity for tomorrow. We're talking highs in the 70s tomorrow, upper 70s. We will take it. Little August cold front cruising through. There's a little drop to the humidity behind it. And there are a couple of thunderstorms on weather radar. Just a splash or dash thunderstorm possible as the front clips us early tonight. And a low of 67. Tomorrow, sunshine, lower humidity, comfortable high 79, 60 degrees Thursday night. From the Weather Channel, I'm meteorologist Scott Lauriemore on 760 WJR, where Michigan comes to talk.
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17: Welcome into Women Who Lead. I'm Ann Thomas, and my co-host is Luann Thomas-Ewald, the Chief Operating Officer of C.S. Mott Children's Hospital and Von Voigtlander Women's Hospital. On this edition of Women Who Lead, you'll meet two new 2026 Women Who Lead honorees. You'll also meet a race car driver who's working to get more women involved in the field of racing. And you'll learn about an interesting concept designed to give women a break. It's called the Recess Club. A great show coming up next on Women Who Lead.
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12: Welcome into Women Who Lead. I'm Ann Thomas, and we kick off today's show with Franca Arcangeli. 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
23: Thank you so much, and thank you so much for having me today.
12: Oh, absolutely. 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
23: Of course. We see a variety of different patients in the range of anxiety, depression, mood disorders, wide ranges of adolescents, children, families, teens, couples, and individual work as well, and group work.
12: How did you get into this, Franca?
23: Personally, myself, I am Albanian American, and my family and I immigrated here to the U.S. Altogether, we stayed in a refugee camp, and then we were sponsored in into the U.S. And in my culture, and in probably many minority cultures, mental health is very not really approved, or perhaps for some cultures, even they shun people away if they are exhibiting any mental health conditions. So for me, my goal and my mission has always been to destigmatize mental health for all people in all cultures, especially those of minority groups who are really not very amped to go and seek services. And what we've learned is that if people can seek services sooner, the diagnosis can actually, we can help faster when they come in sooner rather than waiting longer and longer and longer to get treated. So we go out to about 20 different communities each year, advocating and doing outreach work, and speaking about mental health and just creating awareness, and destigmatizing mental health so people can get in and get care sooner rather than later.
12: And it's my understanding, Franca, that you've got a big heart for women who are dealing with mental health issues. Talk a little bit about that.
23: Women carry a lot, as you can imagine. We carry quite a bit of a load, you know, from the demands of work and family and the whole gamut. More so for me, I wanted to create a space for women who could practice and, you know, and we are women funded. So we are, we're women approved from locally and also internationally too. So we're able to provide access to women. We also have resources for women in office, with a variety of different resources for them as well.
12: And you're connected significantly. Your training comes from the University of Michigan. Talk a little bit about your training and your passion for the U of M health system.
23: Yeah, so I'm a University of Michigan alum. I was trained there from the Department of Psychiatry, inpatient as well as outpatient in the Depression Center. So a lot of my training in bipolar disorder and mood disorders, anxiety and depression, my heart's really big with that. So I was trained there and practiced there, and I worked with moms and babies, moms who were pregnant, and trauma history, also with bipolar disorder, being on the bipolar team there and helping people identify different elements of bipolar disorder and being able to differentiate between a mood disorder and a bipolar disorder and getting people the proper therapy techniques that they can be of help to.
12: Franca, do women present with specific mental health issues that you are really trying to work with them on? Is it different than what men present with, or is it all the same?
23: No, it's definitely different, especially with women. We deal with so many different hormonal issues. Uh-huh. I mean, honestly, like when I'm treating somebody, my first go-to is doing a full assessment, and that could include also just like asking questions about if they've been to a family doctor, just like as simple as that, like when was the last time they had a physical, and checking the thyroid levels. As we know, the thyroid is a huge contributor of emotional symptoms that somebody could exhibit. So we want to make sure that they are getting all the treatment, not just mental health, but also getting their physical treatment checked as well too. As we know, being pregnant or postpartum, that also contributes to a variety of different hormones that can impact the mental health aspect.
12: So it's kind of interesting because you may have somebody come in, you know, who thinks they're really dealing with a significant mental health issue, and it could end up just being something that is truly physical, like a thyroid problem or a hormone problem.
23: Yeah. Yeah, as a matter of fact, like that's sometimes we end up asking questions like that, you know, when was the last time you had a physical? Have you ever checked your thyroid? Especially if they're coming in with symptomatology related to anxiety. Sometimes it's so beneficial to get that blood work done just from your local family doctor. And then from there, they can refer you to a specialist such as an endocrinologist or perhaps alternative medicine physician, like functional medicine to help with a thyroid situation. And not saying that, you know, we no longer will help with the mental health part, but we will work hand in hand because we just need that extra support either from somebody in internal medicine or an endocrinologist or perhaps somebody in functional medicine who is more in the natural side of things. So whatever that may be for that individual, we'll work with them while they're going through that treatment modality because they are still actively having emotional dysregulation, so we can still help with that piece while they're figuring out the other piece of the thyroid.
12: We're talking to Franca Arcangeli. She's the founder of International Therapy Solutions. She's one of our 2026 Women Who Lead honorees for her work with women. Franca, before I let you go, why do you think we are seeing so many people presenting with mental health issues in 2026?
23: We're seeing more of it. More and more people are learning more about mental health, and we're more open to discussions about mental health more than we've ever been. And I think, to be honest, we are, as women and in general population, we're getting more educated. And so the idea, as we move forward in the years to come, we are going to be advocating for ourselves. We are no longer going to think that, oh, I have this condition, so I'm going to shy away from it because of stigma. No, it's quite the opposite now. People are getting educated. They know what they're experiencing and they know the symptoms that they're exhibiting, and they're going to seek the proper care for that now. Whereas before, we didn't know that. You know, we didn't know that, oh my gosh, I'm having these things. I don't know what to do. I'm going to go to the ER. I'm going to go to my family doctor. Now we're seeing people more educated about their symptoms and more educated about mental health, and they know the right places to go to. They know where to go and seek care rather than going to the ER or going to the family doctor. They know where they need to go to seek the services now.
12: And if people want to reach out to you at International Therapy Solutions, how can they do that?
23: Yes, for sure. You can call 586-216-9253 or our website, www.internationaltherapysolutions.com.
12: Franca Arcangeli, thank you for the time today and congratulations once again.
23: Thank you so much.
12: Coming up next on Women Who Lead, you'll meet a competitive race car driver from the Detroit area doing great things.
21: Hi, it's Paul W. Smith. You've heard me rave about Dr. Saul Kogan at the Nerve and Disc Institute about his non-invasive, non-surgical intradisc neutrosis treatment for spinal stenosis, bulging, herniated, and degenerative discs, and sciatic pain, and about how he helps people heal without drugs, shots, or surgery. 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
12: You are listening to Women Who Lead. Our next guest is a Metro Detroit native, a competitive race car driver, and co-founder of the Motor Guild, Michigan's only private track-based motorsports club. And she has helped to build a unique community-centered right around motorsports, hospitality, and networking. So it was suggested to me that we should think of this kind of like a country club with cars instead of golf. Iris Fraze, thank you so much for joining us today.
24: Thanks for having me.
12: So I just said to you off the air, I'm going to say it on the air, you've got a cool career. Tell us about it.
24: I do have a cool career. I really do. And I didn't expect to be in the race car arena later in life, but this is the path that I'm on, and I love it. It's really, really fun. It's a fun career. And I'm the CEO of the Motor Guild, which is the club that you just described.
12: So let's start first, though, with how in the heck you got into competitive race car driving.
24: You know, I really got hooked on racing when I took a high-performance driving class out in Nevada with Ron Fellows in a C7 Z06 Corvette. When I felt what a lateral G felt like, when I went around the corner for the first time at speed and I felt the car hook up and I felt what a lateral G felt like, I was like, yeah, I like this. So when I got home, I immediately bought one. And I started going to open track days and different driving schools, like drifting schools out in Willow Springs, California. I did a whole bunch of stuff, anything that I could find to do, and then I ended up going to race school.
12: When you were a little girl, is this something that you envisioned yourself doing, or how long into your life did you get involved in this?
24: You know, speaking of Corvettes, my mother, she won a Hunter Green Corvette when I was a kid. I was probably about 12. Okay. And she won it for a month. She worked for IBM and she, you know, did really well in her job. And she worked with the big three. And she won this Corvette, Hunter Green Corvette, for a month. And she brought it home. And I remember thinking, wow, that's what a cool car looks like. And then we sat in it. And my red-haired mother would, every stoplight, she would look over and she'd rev the engine and she would race anyone off the line. And I thought, you know, I'm sure that that maybe planted that seed, because it was 1 month of my childhood, but I remember almost every day.
12: Oh, that's so interesting. So who do you race for now? Tell us a little bit about the career itself.
24: Well, we race for our own team. So we have a Motor Guild racing team.
12: Okay.
24: And my husband and I both actually are racing Ginettas this year. And this is the first year where we're racing the same car. Well, we both have different cars, but it's the same race group. So he has his Ginetta, I have mine. And we have a whole crew that helps us. I mean, racing is really a family and a team effort. We need, you know, you need a pit crew, and you've got your basically pit boss and everyone that helps us around analyzing the data and even helping us drive. You know, we have my parents, his parents, everybody, cousins, brothers helping us. It's a big family affair.
12: You know, it's interesting because having watched racing here now in the city of Detroit, I've come to realize a lot goes into this. I mean, it involves all kinds of people, technology. Talk about the behind the scenes and racing. It isn't just about jumping in the car and seeing if you can win, right, Iris?
24: Yes, no, absolutely not. There's a lot of prep work that goes into it. We have simulators that are we actually have three simulators at the Motor Guild, but we have one at our house as well. Mm. And for the local tracks, we know those pretty well. Waterford Hills, speaking of one that we know pretty well. But when we go out and race Sebring, or, you know, we're actually going to race a little boutique track out in Italy in October, we've got to get on the simulator and spend hours and hours and hours, like 100 hours on the simulator, just to know the braking points and the turn-in points and all the little ins and outs of these tracks before you show up. Mm-hmm. And then getting the cars out there, the logistics of moving the cars and all the parts and the people, and it's a lot. And then once you get your practice day, then you're analyzing the data. So you pull the data from the cars and you're looking where you braked and where you can, you know, increase some speed and your mistakes, really.
12: Yeah, that's so interesting. Tell us about the Motor Guild, how you decided to found this, and what's it like?
24: The Motor Guild it's a really cool club. My husband and I, we spent many years as amateur grassroots racing, racers. And we fell in love with that sense of family and camaraderie. You know, if you go to Waterford Hills on a Saturday on a race weekend, you know, you can stop by each little paddock space and talk with everyone that's sitting there around their cars. And it's a family, and anybody would help you off track. On track, they want to kill you, but off track.
12: The competition is fierce on track, yes. Right?
24: Yes. Make no mistake. They will want to kill you on track. But afterwards, they're the first person to help to get out and help you push your car if it's stalled or if something inevitably breaks. they'll give you a hand. Or if it's just sitting around in between, you know, because there's a lot of sitting around in between your run groups. And it's just talking about life or talking about cars, what have you. So we really appreciated that, and we wanted to bring it into, we already had a garage at M1. And when we both exited our careers, we looked at this huge space and thought, what in the world are we going to do with this?
12: Sure.
24: And I thought, hey, let's make a club. Let's create a luxury high-end club, but let's keep that same tight-knit community that we have at the racetrack. And that's kind of how we, you know, back in 2023 when we opened, that's what we wanted. And another aspect of the club is that a lot of motorsports clubs focus on one lane, you know, like Porsche Club or Ferrari Club, which are both very cool clubs. But our club brings everybody together from all areas of motorsports, designers, engineers, you know, car collectors, racers, everybody. And lastly, a lot of car clubs typically are made up of all men.
12: Mm-hmm.
24: Not that there's
12: sure.
24: anything wrong with that,
12: no.
24: but it can be a little one-dimensional. And alongside our very interesting men are a lot of very interesting women. Women who are engineers and automotive designers and female race car drivers and collectors. We have some of the most interesting collection of female automotive, you know, members that are in this space. And I love personally to give them a voice and organize events to make them shine.
12: And you've got this really interesting event that you do called the Stiletto Shootout. That sounds
24: yeah.
12: fun. What's that?
24: Yeah, so I sit on the board of M1,
12: okay.
24: and I'm really good friends with Paul Zlotoff. And we created two women's races for the American Speed Festival. The first was called the Stiletto Shootout. I was sitting with Paul, and I said, you know your racetrack looks like a stiletto. And he goes, it does? I said, yeah, look at this. And he's like, oh my gosh, it does. I said, we need to grab, you know, let's make this an amateur female, you know, race for the surrounding community and bring him in, and we'll race the Stiletto Shootout and let's create a race. He said, oh, that sounds like a great idea. And then we amped that. We did that the first year at American Speed Festival. And then last year, I created a race called the LROC, which is the Ladies Race of Champions. So that's a professional race car. Those are professional race car drivers. So we grabbed pros from around the country to come and race one car, kind of like the IROC back in the day, where they brought different race car drivers from different, you know, mediums to race one car. That's what we did essentially last year for the LROC. We brought females from all over the U.S. to drive Radicals, which was a really cool race. And then this year, we're going to do the same thing with Lotus. Lotus is our sponsor this year.
12: Wow. When is this?
24: The American Speed Festival is the first week in October.
12: Okay. And anybody can come and check it out?
24: Yeah. Yeah, please do. It's really fun because there's not only are there races throughout the day, but there's it's the first time that I've seen where they actually take, it's a car show as well, but it's not, you don't just walk around and look at cars stagnant where they just are sitting there parked. They actually take them out on the track.
12: Mm.
24: So you get to see some of these vintage cars driving around the track. It's really unique.
12: Mm, it sounds really unique. It also sounds to Iris Fraze that more and more women are getting into race car driving.
24: They are. I love it. I'm a huge supporter of women in racing, and they are getting into it. I used to be the only girl on the grid. I mean, that's and some races I am still, but more and more and more women are joining the sport, and I'm so excited about it.
12: What would you say to a young woman who's got an interest in this? How would you encourage her to get involved in this sport?
24: You know, go to an open track day. I say that to men too. I mean, people stop by my paddock all the time, and a lot of racing fathers will bring their daughter to me and say, talk to my daughter. She's a little interested in racing. And it really just takes the courage to get in the car and go to an open track day and see if it's something that you like. It's not for everybody. Like I said, the G-force that I felt, I really liked. Some people do not. But get in the car and find out. And it's just the courage to do it. I work with women, so the ladies of the guild that I personally organize events for, you know, basically almost every month, we do some pretty cool events that I'll organize for my ladies. And I almost always do 1 to 2 ladies track days a year. And I'll right seat women that have never been on track and don't think they can do it. And that's everyone from 18 to 75. And it's about the confidence to just try it in a safe environment and to have someone with you.
5: With an expert, too. I mean, you're an expert.
24: Yeah, with an expert. Yeah. Yep, have someone right seat you that can tell you what to do and just have the confidence to do it.
5: Oh, that's great advice. If someone wants to talk to you and think about getting involved in this, should they just go to the website for the Motor Guild? What's the best way to get in touch with you, Iris?
24: Yeah, the Motor Guild website is a great way to get in touch with me and to check out the Motor Guild in general.
5: Absolutely. 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Iris Fraze, it's so nice to get to know you. She is a Metro Detroit native and a competitive race car driver, and she is working hard to get women involved in race car driving. Thanks again for talking to us today on Women Who Lead.

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1: 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Here's Lloyd Jackson.
2: Many people battling addiction aren't looking to get high. They're self-medicating, trying to quiet emotional pain, anxiety, depression, and other untreated mental health conditions.
3: Self-medicating is simply where someone finds a substance that gives them immediate relief, but they don't always feel that that is sustained, so they have to go back for more. So what happens with opiates, especially, and alcohol, when it hits the brain sort of gobbles it up and says, give me more, and creates receptor sites for that substance, which are like holes in the brain asking to be filled.
2: That's Aaliyah Pasek, a physician assistant and director of addiction medicine at the Rochester Center for Behavioral Medicine in Rochester Hills. She explains the difference between occasional stress and a mental health issue that may need professional treatment.
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2: If you or someone you know needs addiction treatment and want more information, call the Rochester Center for Behavioral Medicine in Rochester Hills at 248-608-8800. I'm Lloyd Jackson for WJR Health Watch.
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6: You are listening to Women Who Lead. We now say hello to Christy Shana. She's the founder of Kids on the Go. Kids on the Go is a pediatric nonprofit program. It's designed to provide children with special needs from 3 to 17 years old with physical, occupational, speech, and recreational therapies. And this occurs both over the summer months and during the school year. And Christy, I want to welcome you to Women Who Lead.
7: Thank you, Anne. I'm delighted to be here with you this afternoon.
6: I've got a little surprise for you too, Christy. We have picked you as one of our 2026 Women Who Lead honorees.
7: Oh, thank you from the bottom of my heart. That means a lot to me this year as we're wrapping up our 28th summer. Thank you.
6: Well,
7: thank you.
6: This is very well deserved. Tell our listeners about Kids on the Go. Why you decided to start this nonprofit, Christy?
7: Yeah, so I am a speech language pathologist and had been working in a hospital, a local hospital in Warren, Michigan, and quickly discovered that most insurance companies do not pay for children to have these extended therapies. They feel the schools provide those during the school year. But what was often ignored was the summer slide that children with special needs go through. And we know a typical developing child can take till the end of September, and we know a child with special needs can take till the end of December to catch up. So that's kind of how I started the program and reached out to the community to help sponsor a child, finding out that at the time, private pay was $45 for just 15 minutes of therapy. And most children with special needs, I can tell you, need more than 15 minutes of therapy, and it was just out of reach financially for most families.
6: Christy, how does the program work? Do parents bring their kids to a specific place? Kind of explain to our listeners how it works.
7: Yeah, so we actually now run 50 classes throughout the year,
6: wow.
7: 35 primarily in the summer. Our main headquarters is located in St. Clair Shores, and we're actually going through a big move right now.

0: We are saying goodbye to our current nonprofit center here in St. Clair Shores. We're very excited to be building a new community center here, which will be hopefully this hub and a place for hope, opportunity, and belonging for all these families that we serve. So that'll be our main course. But a lot of our recreation programs are off campus. So we do pickleball at the Grosse Pointe Yacht Club. We do our all-star flag football at South Lakes Football Field and Stadium. We do golf at Chandler Park in Detroit. So we have lots of places and opportunities here in the community that we collaborate with other friends of ours that help us out, and then also our hub. And we also have programs in Rochester, Michigan at a local church there. And in 2020, we opened up a chapter in Traverse City.
1: Oh, that's amazing. You know, Christy, Shayna, you are doing a great thing for the community. I can only imagine how thankful parents are, you know, for what you're doing.
0: That's the best part of my job, Ian. I truly feel I am blessed. I always, you know, all of our programs are free, and our parents, that's nothing in the special needs world is free. And so to be able to give these parents these opportunities and to provide a safe place for their children to learn, their gratitude comes back and blesses me in so many ways.
1: Talk about the funding. How do you get the funding to support this
0: great question.
1: Incredible program?
0: So, like I said, we've been free for 28 years. Wow. Our funding comes from local donors, businesses.
1: Okay.
0: We also probably have about 25% that comes from grant opportunities. And then we also do fundraising. So we do a big event every other year, and our biennial gala is coming up this November at Motor City Casino. And we do third-party events. So we'll team up with local businesses and have a shopping event or a restaurant event where they do a give back, and we help with marketing and getting more people in their door. So truly building this collaborative, you know, opportunity within our community.
1: Let's talk about this event. It's called La Dolce Vita. I love that.
0: Yes.
1: So kind of elaborate. What's it all about?
0: Yeah, so we love to do themes with our events, which are held every other year. And this year is really going with that Italian theme and that vibe. And so everything will have something special related to Italy. We have an Italian singer that'll be there for our kind of our preview part of the night. We have surprise entertainment during the dinner event. You'll truly feel like you're in Italy when you walk into the venue. And of course, the food will be Italian themed and inspired.
1: Oh, that's a great idea. How can people get involved? How can they either attend the event or support Kids on the Go, Christy?
0: Yeah, so everything can be found on our website. We have an event site as well. And, you know, we're looking obviously for sponsorships to help. We're looking for local businesses and companies to maybe donate for a live or a silent auction. Or if you'd like to attend, we would love to have you. And that event ticket information is open right now as well.
1: Now, I know you're a Michigan State grad.
0: I am. Go Green.
1: And you're very committed to the community. This sounds like this has to be very rewarding work for you. Talk about that.
0: Yes, kind of interesting how life takes you. 9 years into running the program, I had an almost 3-year-old and almost 1-year-old twins, and my husband and I had had this discussion about how I could keep this going with the demands of being a mom and this, and I'm still working in a hospital.
1: Wow.
0: And within just a few months of that conversation, one of our twins was diagnosed with hypotonia, which is low muscle tone from head to toe. And I think it was at that moment we really knew why I was doing what I was doing. And the rest has kind of just been part of my mission to keep this going.
1: Absolutely. You know, I would assume that when people hear about this, they want to help. You know, it's you have to make the ask, but once you make the ask, it's probably relatively easy to get people involved because it's such a great program.
0: And so many of us know someone who has special needs, whether it's autism or Down syndrome or cerebral palsy or maybe a developmental delay or has been in the position where their child has needed therapies and insurance has not covered them. So there is that connection for so many of us these days. So that makes that ask a little bit easier. And I also, you know, for 28 years, we've always just made sure our sponsors know how grateful we are. And we do that. We have a sponsor open house where people can come in and see our programs in action and see that impact. And our families every year write a thank you letter to our sponsors. So again, that impact can be seen. Cause everybody needs something these days. Our nonprofits, everybody needs help. And, you know, we just want to make sure when you're helping us, you know the impact that it's making.
1: Yeah, that's a great idea. So the event, November 7th at the Motor City Soundboard, La Dolce Vita, and people can get involved by going to your website. Tell them again the website.
0: Yes, it's www.kidsonthegocamp.com.
1: KidsOnTheGoCamp.com. And again, Christy Ashena, founder of Kids on the Go, we want to congratulate you on being one of our honorees. This is very well deserved. You took your expertise and you turned it into something that's really awesome for the community.
0: Thank you so much, Ann.
1: Coming up next on Women Who Lead, we'll learn about the Recess Club. It's an interesting concept designed to give women a break.
2: 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Here's Lloyd Jackson.
3: Many people battling addiction aren't looking to get high. They're self-medicating, trying to quiet emotional pain, anxiety, depression, and other untreated mental health conditions.
4: Self-medicating is simply where someone finds a substance that gives them immediate relief, but they don't always feel that that is sustained, so they have to go back for more. So what happens with opiates especially and alcohol, when it hits the brain sort of gobbles it up and says, give me more, and creates receptor sites for that substance, which are like holes in the brain asking to be filled.
3: That's Aaliyah Pasek, a physician assistant and director of addiction medicine at the Rochester Center for Behavioral Medicine in Rochester Hills. 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
3: 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I'm Lloyd Jackson for WJR Health Watch.
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1: You are listening to Women Who Lead, and we now say hello to Melissa Coulier, a wellness and movement leader who has launched the Recess Club. 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Melissa, welcome to Women Who Lead.
8: Thank you so much for having me. I'm happy to be here.
1: I love this concept. This is so great. What made you come up with this?
8: Oh, it came out of the throes of caregiving for my husband as he was battling cancer. I was a little overwhelmed and went on a walk with a girlfriend and instantly felt lighter. And I'm like, if I feel this good after a walk in nature, I'm sure there's others out there that can also benefit from this. And so I wanted to create a space where women could take that time for themselves. You know, it's not this big grand class or intimidating thing. It's literally stepping out in nature, exploring everything that Michigan has to offer us, which is so beautiful, and taking a little time away from screens, responsibilities, and lightening the load for women.
1: And we want our listeners to know, Melissa, that your husband is somebody we all know and love, Dave Coulier. How's he doing?
8: You know, he's doing good. His spirits are high. He went out and played golf today.
1: Oh,
8: and
1: great.
8: You know, it's good to see him getting out, playing with the dogs, and enjoying, you know, Michigan summer life on the boat and swimming in the lake. So, yeah.
1: Yeah, that's awesome. You know, and this is such a simple concept, but it does wonders for people to get out into nature. Talk a little bit about the changes you are seeing in women as you have started the Recess Club, Melissa.
8: Yeah, a lot of women come to me afterwards and say, I had no idea how much I needed that. And the simplicity of getting outside and just going for a walk, like you said, it's a simple concept, but a powerful one. I think we often put a lot of parameters on things that we're told are supposed to be healing and a certain specific way to work out, right? But truly stepping out in nature resets our nervous system. You know, nature bathing within the forest as you're walking, and then meeting up with women in community outside of social media, off screen, and just actually having conversation in person. And I feel like a lot of us are missing that connection.
1: I think you're right about that. So how does this work? Do you have to join the Recess Club, or can you just participate in some of the activities? Explain to our listeners how they can get involved, because I think after they hear this, they're going to want to do it, Melissa.
8: Oh, I hope you all join. So we have a couple different options. I love to provide free Recess Club meetups in order to just break down any financial barrier. I think too often there's so many, you know, there's price tags attached to things. And so we do free meetups where you can go on the website. It's Recess Club with a dash. So recess-club.com. And there's different trails. I go in different areas around Michigan, but there's also then a level up of experiences, and those are usually like a paid experience. This weekend we have a hike and paint event, and so those costs are just to cover the expenses of what you're receiving and the experience that you're receiving. But most all of them, you're going to see 2 to 4 free Recess Club meetups a month.
1: Oh, that's fantastic. And they can find out more about that by going to recess-club.com.
8: Yep, and it's open to everyone who has the ability to walk freely outside. Yep.
1: So Melissa, when somebody does this for the first time, what's their reaction to it after they've walked with you and your group? You know, what do they say to you about the experience?
8: I've had a couple different fun reactions. I had one woman DM me that said, oh my gosh, I think that was better than sex. And she was like, don't tell my husband. Like, just so funny, because it's true. It's like you don't realize how something so simple can just have such a big impact on your nervous system and your body, and just, you know, giving yourself that time. But most women say it's so nice to find other like-minded women, where it's not meeting for happy hour or going out to a dinner. It's meeting up for a walk, and that's a really nice change.
1: Mm-hmm, absolutely. And it's a really big change from these screens, because these screens are not good for people. I mean, if you're on your screen all day long, you're looking at an unrealistic world, in my opinion.
8: Yeah. Yeah. It's so true. I mean, we're viewing everyone's highlight reel, and not only that, I mean, you know, when you're talking to someone in real life, you're not having these as aggressive comments going back and forth and hiding behind some keyboard. And I just feel like social media also just plagues us against each other in such an aggressive way that doesn't really exist when you're able to have a conversation with somebody, even if you do have a difference, right? Like, there's just so much value in community.
1: Absolutely. And, you know, women, just by the very nature of the way women think, women are often really self-conscious, and they're concerned mm-hmm. about how they look. And if they're just using social media, people are usually posting something, you know, that's either been altered or, you know, it's always good news. And a lot of people can mm-hmm. get really depressed and down about that, Melissa Coulier.
8: Yeah, there's a lot of mental health things that go into being online too much and seeing that, you know, highlight reel from everyone else. And that's like one thing about the Recess Club, come as you are. You don't need the perfect Instagram fit. You just need to, you know, come in what's comfortable for you. And it's not about doing it for social media, doing it for the image. It's about doing it for your body and internally what's going to make you feel better.
1: And at the end of the day, we all know that exercise is, in fact, medicine, right?
8: 100%. Yep. Movement is medicine. Nature is medicine. And combining those two in addition to community is just a magical thing.
1: It absolutely is. Melissa Coulier, founder of the Recess Club, thank you for your time today and sharing this great concept with us. I just love it.
8: Thank you, Anne. Thanks for having me. And I hope you come out and take a recess with us.
1: Absolutely. I'm going to do that. I will be there. I'm going to bring my daughters, too. I just love this. You've been listening to Women Who Lead. I'm Anne Thomas. On behalf of my co-host, Luann Thomas-Ewald, thanks for listening, and we hope you enjoy the rest of your day.
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17: Putting more pressure on Iran. I'm Lisa Lucera, Fox News. President Trump posting on Truth Social what he's calling the most crushing economic operation ever taken against any country is coming, and he warned that any country that may help Iran, that it will also face economic consequences. This coming after one of Iran's neighbors cuts it off economically.
18: After Iran fired missiles at the United Arab Emirates, the UAE says it has halted all trade and financial transactions with Iran.
19: There is nuisance value when they shoot a drone every once in a while.
18: At least six commercial vessels have been attacked this month while transiting the strait, including one this week.
17: Fox says Lucas Tomlinson at the White House. The trial judge oversaw the case of Carmelo Anthony, the Texas teen convicted of stabbing another teen to death at a track meet last year, has been removed from the case as the defense team seeks a retrial.
20: The group of civil rights, criminal defense, and appellate attorneys now working pro bono for Anthony argued that Judge John Roach, who oversaw the original trial, cannot be trusted to hear their appeal impartially based on comments he made after the trial about how fairly he felt it was conducted.
17: Fox's Garrett Tenney. Anthony was convicted of murder and is serving 35 years in prison after a jury rejected his claims of self-defense. The DEA reportedly involved in the investigation into the death of Hayden Panettiere, according to TMZ.
21: Police showed up at the Greenville, South Carolina home of Panettiere's on-again, off-again boyfriend Brian Hickerson today. This is according to reporting from Fox Digital. Officers appeared to be carrying out a welfare check at around 8 a.m. this morning and again at 10 a.m., but no one answered the door. Fox News Digital reached out to the Greenville Police Department for more information on the door knock, but haven't heard back. Brian Hickerson and his brother Zach Hickerson called 911 after finding Panettiere unresponsive in a Greenville apartment on Sunday.
17: Fox's Max Gordon. 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
22: August cold front cruising through. Couple of splash or dash thunderstorms possible as the front clips us, but most of us staying dry tonight. 67 tonight, 79 tomorrow with a comfortable dip to the humidity tomorrow. And get this, 60 degrees downtown Detroit Thursday night and even some upper 50s northern suburbs. From the Weather Channel, I'm meteorologist Scott Laurie Moore on 760 WJR, where Michigan comes.
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3: Many people battling addiction aren't looking to get high. They're self-medicating, trying to quiet emotional pain, anxiety, depression, and other untreated mental health conditions.
4: Self-medicating is simply where someone finds a substance that gives them immediate relief, but they don't always feel that that is sustained, so they have to go back for more. So what happens with opiates especially and alcohol, when it hits the brain sort of gobbles it up and says, give me more, and creates receptor sites for that substance, which are like holes in the brain asking to be filled.
3: 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She explains the difference between occasional stress and a mental health issue that may need professional treatment.
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3: 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I'm Lloyd Jackson for WJR Health Watch.
0: He's here. 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
3: Form. The reason liberals line up for a smackdown.

0: You know, ladies and gentlemen, I declared months ago, that the woke right was pretty much dead. They were busy online. I told you that it's toxic there. It's toxic on X. It's toxic on Facebook. It's just toxic on the Internet. It's a cesspool. That doesn't mean there aren't some good people, but the vast majority are not. I don't even know if the vast majority are actually people, Mr. Producer. But the lowest of the low lives, they're there all day long. All day long, because that's where they get to be seen and heard. As moronic and vile as so many of them are. Tucker Carlson is done. All the rest of these people are done. Matt Gaetz is done. They're all done. They live online. Now, again, there's some good people you might want to follow online, but there's some people you might want to block because they're not good for your mental health or anything else. That's what was demonstrated in part in Florida last night, as people have picked up on, and I'm glad they have. That is, real Americans, normal Americans, patriotic Americans, all Republicans, for the most part, and conservatives are not interested in what's going on with the woke right and the anti-Semitism. They are patriots.
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0: hate to tell you about these breaks. Here we be. Where do we be? Here we are. Our friends at the International Fellowship of Christians and Jews, who we love. Anti-Semitism is continuing to rise around the world every day, including right on the Internet in our country and in the Democrat Party. And the Jewish people continue to pay the price, from growing threats against Jewish communities to acts of violence, harassment, and intimidation. Many Jewish families are living with fear simply because they're Jewish. 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That's why the International Fellowship of Christians and Jews is working every day in Israel and around the world, helping to provide security, emergency assistance, food, and critical care for vulnerable families in the Holy Land as well. 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All right, I've given this piece enough attention. You get the drift. He ends by saying, there's no military solution. That's why Abraham Lincoln had to fire so many generals. That's why other presidents have had to work around other generals. And that's why we don't win wars as often as we should anymore, because of people like this. The hell's his name again, Rich? John Schindler, who's been in the intelligence bureaucracy most of his life, who's been in the national security bureaucracy most of his life, not as a winner, not during times when we won wars, but as a man who believes we need to manage our decline. Our military decline, our geopolitical decline, our decline. And how dare I speak out and stand up against lowlives like him.
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6: 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Here's Lloyd Jackson.
7: When someone struggles with addiction, it's easy to focus on the drugs or alcohol. But what if substance abuse is really a symptom of a much deeper issue? Aaliyah Pasek is a physician assistant and director of addiction medicine at the Rochester Center for Behavioral Medicine, who says understanding the root causes of addiction is often the key to lasting recovery.
8: If you have anxiety or depression, getting that moment of calm will really make you feel better. But it's like dumping out a bowl of candy. Once you've eaten it all, it's all gone. And then you need more. And I found that the most common denominator for addiction has been ADHD, attention deficit hyperactivity disorder. And during the process of this disorder, there's not enough dopamine in the prefrontal cortex of the brain. So in essence, if you're not having enough dopamine, you will crave dope.
7: Pasek says recognizing those underlying issues changed the way we approach addiction treatment.
8: I think that if people understand that there was something that they were suffering from in the beginning and that they were simply vulnerable at the time and not take it to heart, it isn't a failure of character. It's not a moral shortcoming. It's an illness, and people are suffering, and people look for the easiest way they can and the quickest way to stop suffering, and that's drugs or alcohol, but that's not sustainable, and that's a very short-term solution.
7: If you or someone you know needs addiction treatment and want more information, call the Rochester Center for Behavioral Medicine in Rochester Hills at 248-608-8800. I'm Lloyd Jackson for WJR Health Watch.
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10: New pressure on Iran. I'm Lisa Lacera, Fox News. President Trump promising a new attack, but not on the battlefield.
11: On Truth Social Wednesday night, the president announced what he is calling the most crushing economic operation ever taken against any country, fueled by Iran's failure to make a deal with the U.S. to end military operations. President Trump promising economic D-Day and also stating that if any country aids Iran economically, that country will also face consequences. Although he didn't offer any specific actions, the president did write that, quote, these maniacs are on the ropes and these historic measures will cripple them and their ability to project terror worldwide.
10: Fox's Kevin Uresky. This is the UAE has suspended all trade with Iran after coming under renewed missile fire. The day for the jury in the case of a Massachusetts mom on trial for murdering her three kids ended early and abruptly on day 16.
12: After a delay in the proceeding, Judge William Sullivan said he was ending court for the day. He didn't say why and urged the jury
13: not to speculate about what it is. You're not to hold it against either side.
12: Earlier in the day, the defense finished with a doctor who worked with the defendant, Lindsay Clancy. There was a concern about another defense witness, Emily Thorndike, a TikTok user who once worked at the hospital Clancy checked herself into. Judge Sullivan did not allow that witness because there was no meeting of the two.
10: Fox's Grinnell Scott. Court is back in session tomorrow morning. Tens of thousands of people in northwest Indiana, including 20,000 in the city of Gary, remain without power more than a week after deadly storms leveled trees and knocked down power lines across the region. The Army says it will resume Apache helicopter training missions after a pause following a crash in Texas that killed two soldiers. The cause of the August 12th crash near Fort Hood remains under investigation. 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
14: August cold front moving on through. There are a couple of pop-up storms on it. 67 degrees are low tonight, and a nice little dip advertised for the humidity for tomorrow. High 79, lows near 60 tomorrow night, and 80 degrees on Friday. From the Weather Channel, I'm meteorologist Scott Lauriamore on 760 WJR, where Michigan comes to talk.
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7: Many people battling addiction aren't looking to get high. They're self-medicating, trying to quiet emotional pain, anxiety, depression, and other untreated mental health conditions.
8: Self-medicating is simply where someone finds a substance that gives them immediate relief, but they don't always feel that that is sustained, so they have to go back for more. So what happens with opiates especially and alcohol, when it hits the brain sort of gobbles it up and says, give me more, and creates receptor sites for that substance, which are like holes in the brain asking to be filled.
7: That's Aaliyah Pasek, a physician assistant and director of addiction medicine at the Rochester Center for Behavioral Medicine in Rochester Hills. She explains the difference between occasional stress and a mental health issue that may need professional treatment.
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7: 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I'm Lloyd Jackson for WJR Health Watch.
0: Patience.
16: He's here. He's here. 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
0: Hello, America. Mark Levin here. Our number, 877-381. There goes Schindler's. Really rather incoherent and illiterate article. Welcome, 877-381-3811, 877-381-3811. You can expect more of this, America. The midterms are going to be tough. We're going to fight them and help fight for the good guys here. We could lose the House. We could lose the Senate. Who knows? They will look for scapegoats, but they won't look in the mirror. The quality of the candidates, the fact that there's a historical trajectory here, the fact that even before what's taking place with Iran, we needed to get our act together. And Iran is not even in the top five issues with the American people. So I don't know what they're talking about. They don't know what they're talking about. It doesn't matter what they're talking about, truth be told. I touched on this a little bit last night. I want to continue. There's a young lady by the name of Natalie Harp. My wife Julie and I have gotten to know her very, very well. She's a lovely lady, very attractive lady, very loyal lady, and works her butt off 24/7. And she works for the President of the United States. Now, John Kennedy, you're talking about him, or Lyndon Johnson, or Bill Clinton, you might go, oh, what's going on there? But Natalie is 35 years old. She had bone cancer. And the prognosis, as I told you last night, was not good. Natalie, unfortunately, was in a situation that too many Americans have found themselves in, whether it's cancer or some other deadly disease, certain type of accidents and so forth. So the president had campaigned on, and he said, look, I don't understand this FDA where they could take 10, 15, 20 years or longer, caught up in red tape and various committees and so forth, when it comes to individuals who may have 3 months, 6 months, 1 year to live, maybe 2 weeks to live, maybe 2 days to live. And they're not free to use potential medicines that are in the early stages of review by the FDA, or that a company thinks can really help the person. Why would we prevent that if they're facing death in the mirror anyway? If they're facing death in the mirror anyway. So President Trump is a consequential president. He really is. And when he's gone and we're on to the next president, we are going to miss him a lot. A lot. And so what did he do? What did he do? He's done many things. He's lowered the price of prescription drugs. Many of you go to the pharmacy to get drugs. You're not paying anything for certain drugs. I don't know how long that can last, but it's true. And what the president decided was, look, we should do something about the situation where these people who are staring at potential death in the eye, in the mirror, can have access to these drugs if they choose to have access to these drugs. One of those individuals was Natalie Harp. Natalie Harp is in full remission now. She doesn't have cancer. She went from a very poor prognosis to being a very vibrant human being. She credits President Trump for this, and I don't blame her. She credits President Trump. And by the way, since then, the FDA has accelerated action on treatments for serious mental and physical illnesses. In other words, it was a big bureaucracy with a lot of red tape and everything. And Trump has really done more than any president since there's been an FDA to force it to act. What's the point of having an FDA if so many people are facing death or die because of the bureaucratic processes? I'm not saying the health processes, the bureaucratic processes. But in the case of people like Natalie, they have nothing to lose. Their lives are on the line. And we all knew this. It never made any sense to any of us. Well, Donald Trump is a doer. And he did something about it. And Natalie, like so many others, benefited from it. And so she worked for the president in various positions and so forth, and then had an opportunity to work with him directly. And she is his confidential assistant. And she's by his side because he's president of the United States. There are things a president does on Sundays and Saturdays and Mondays and Tuesdays and so forth and so on. You all know this. There has been never even a rumor of any impropriety. But because she is an independent, single, hardworking, self-sufficient woman, which I thought we supported, this guy, Assoff, a senator from Georgia who never worked a day in his life, a trust fund baby, and a big-time trust fund baby worth millions from his family, he makes an insinuation on the campaign trail. A horrible insinuation. And, of course, the Democrat media pick right up on it, and they run with it. And they run with an insinuation. It's not even a rumor. They run with an insinuation from a Democrat radical left-wing candidate who's known to lie constantly. He's Jewish and even lies to Jews about Israel. Assaf is his name. Assaf, they call him, but he's Assaf. But he's Assaf. And so, for no reason at all, this poor lady's under attack. CNN does an entire show on her, pretty much. Erin Burnett. Now, I happen to know that some hanky-panky went on there at CNN, and not all of it's been reported. What do you think of that, Mr. Producer? I happen to know there was some hanky-panky among hosts over there. What do you think of that, Mr. Producer? And so the question is, will Erin Burnett dig into that? Will she report on that? How about tapped out Jake Tapper? How about any of them? Will they? And it's well known, may I say, it's well known that the sleaziest people, ready, are in the media. Among the most immoral individuals are in the media. Cheating on their spouses. It's just the truth. Obviously not all of them. I said it's well known that many of them, that it's among the sleaziest of the sleazy. It truly is. Well, Natalie Harp will get through it. It's very painful for anybody, but particularly somebody who's not really a public figure in any way. And she has scores and scores and scores of people who know her, love her, and will defend her. Not because of the, you know, title that she holds, but because she's genuinely a nice person, a person of great integrity. She's really too good for the city of D.C. May I put it that way, Mr. Producer? I'll be right back.
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7: Recovery isn't just about stopping drugs or alcohol. Experts say long-term success often depends on identifying and treating the underlying conditions that led to addiction in the first place.
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7: So are there medications that address addiction?
8: 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It is a naltrexone compound, which is something that acts as a blocker for both opiates and alcohol, meaning if you use while that's in your system, you won't become intoxicated, and therefore it helps extinguish the craving.
7: If someone listening today recognizes these signs in themselves or a loved one, Pasek explains the first step they should take toward getting help.
8: 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You can ask a friend or a family member, and even just do a Google search. Getting really good psychiatric care is the first step to treating your addiction, because you have to understand what brought you there and address that at the source.
7: For more information, call the Rochester Center for Behavioral Medicine in Rochester Hills at 248-608-8800. I'm Lloyd Jackson for WJR Health Watch.
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3: 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Here's Lloyd Jackson.
4: When someone struggles with addiction, it's easy to focus on the drugs or alcohol. But what if substance abuse is really a symptom of a much deeper issue? Aaliyah Pasek is a physician assistant and director of addiction medicine at the Rochester Center for Behavioral Medicine, who says understanding the root causes of addiction is often the key to lasting recovery.
5: If you have anxiety or depression, getting that moment of calm will really make you feel better. But it's like dumping out a bowl of candy. Once you've eaten it all, it's all gone. And then you need more. And I found that the most common denominator for addiction has been ADHD, attention deficit hyperactivity disorder. And during the process of this disorder, there's not enough dopamine in the prefrontal cortex of the brain. So in essence, if you're not having enough dopamine, you will crave dope.
4: Pasek says recognizing those underlying issues changed the way we approach addiction treatment.
5: I think that if people understand that there was something that they were suffering from in the beginning and that they were simply vulnerable at the time and not take it to heart, it isn't a failure of character. It's not a moral shortcoming. It's an illness, and people are suffering. And people look for the easiest way they can and the quickest way to stop suffering. And that's drugs or alcohol, but that's not sustainable, and that's a very short-term solution.
4: If you or someone you know needs addiction treatment and want more information, call the Rochester Center for Behavioral Medicine in Rochester Hills at 248-608-8800. I'm Lloyd Jackson for WJR Health Watch.
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0: Hello, hello, and hello. You know, for decades, Americans have been holding physical gold in retirement accounts. You know, for the longest time, it wasn't legal to own gold, and then it wasn't legal to use it in your retirement accounts. Well, now it is. Now it is. And people have been putting gold in their retirement accounts for years as a hedge against what? Inflation, massive debt, against geopolitical turmoil. Why else? Because it gains in value. That's the trajectory. But what do you really own, and how is it positioned today for those of you who've done that, who own gold and silver and platinum, whether in a retirement account or held privately in a bank or in your own vault or something? 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I mean, it's very important. It's very important. 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So they know what the market is at any minute. And they'll review this for you. They'll review your metals asset by asset, discuss the current market value of it, you know, different products that are available to you. 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They don't give you the bum's rush. They don't give you the bum's rush. They're not interested in that. They want you as a long-time customer. And so they'll walk you through these various areas. 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Wow. You tell me we only have an hour left, Mr. Producer? Ooh, baby. All right, well, we do have a lot to get to. A lot of stuff that I think will be interesting to you. Now, Harry Enten, the CNN data analyst, he says DSA candidates are winning, and not just in the northeastern blue states. I would actually differ with that. They're winning in some areas outside of the northeast and outside of the far west. But again, in very blue areas. Now, they might say, well, they won statewide for this nomination, this real nut job, and she is, as a Democrat. Okay, well, they run against Vindman. Now, Vindman is hated by everybody in all parties, isn't he? So that's not exactly a test, Vindman. Now, I think she's running for the Senate, if I'm correct about that. But she's running against a very powerful individual who's currently the senator. So I'm not that worried about that, even though every one of these fights have to be fought. You know, like you're way behind. They must be fought that way. But we have some weak spots, apart from the DSA. Believe it or not, in Ohio, in Iowa, in Alaska, in Texas. And you and I are going to have to...
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1: 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Here's Lloyd Jackson.
7: When someone struggles with addiction, it's easy to focus on the drugs or alcohol. But what if substance abuse is really a symptom of a much deeper issue? Aaliyah Pasek is a physician assistant and director of addiction medicine at the Rochester Center for Behavioral Medicine, who says understanding the root causes of addiction is often the key to lasting recovery.
8: If you have anxiety or depression, getting that moment of calm will really make you feel better. But it's like dumping out a bowl of candy. Once you've eaten it all, it's all gone. And then you need more. And I found that the most common denominator for addiction has been ADHD, attention deficit hyperactivity disorder. And during the process of this disorder, there's not enough dopamine in the prefrontal cortex of the brain. So in essence, if you're not having enough dopamine, you will crave dope.
7: Pasek says recognizing those underlying issues changed the way we approach addiction treatment.
8: I think that if people understand that there was something that they were suffering from in the beginning and that they were simply vulnerable at the time and not take it to heart, it isn't a failure of character. It's not a moral shortcoming. It's an illness, and people are suffering, and people look for the easiest way they can and the quickest way to stop suffering, and that's drugs or alcohol, but that's not sustainable, and that's a very short-term solution.
7: If you or someone you know needs addiction treatment and want more information, call the Rochester Center for Behavioral Medicine in Rochester Hills at 248-608-8800. I'm Lloyd Jackson for WJR Health Watch.
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9: A deadly aircraft collision in Pennsylvania. I'm Lisa Lacerra, Fox News. The crash between the Cessna and the state police chopper happened at the Carlisle Airport at about 7 o'clock. State police say the chopper was involved in routine exercises and was hovering close to the ground when a Cessna 150 approached them from behind and struck the chopper. State police say the pilot of the Cessna was killed. Governor Josh Shapiro says there were two troopers in the chopper. They're being treated at a hospital.
10: Two Pennsylvania state troopers, Corporal Bryce Corman and Trooper Jason Mills, while injured, are going to be okay.
9: The NTSB and FAA are investigating. President Trump warning Iran of what he's calling the most crushing economic operation taken against any country. Writing on Truth Social of what he called an economic D-Day. Earlier today, he again told reporters the U.S. is in control of the Strait of Hormuz.
11: Right now, the strait is open. A lot of boats are coming through. People aren't reporting that, and that may slow down a little bit at some point. But right now, a lot of boats are coming through.
9: This as the UAE is suspending all trade with Iran after it says it's come under renewed fire from Tehran. President Trump's name will stay off the Kennedy Center in Washington for now.
12: Major renovations are coming to the Kennedy Center, but the Famed Performing Art Facilities Board tells a federal judge President Trump's name will not be added to the facility before September 8th as legal challenges continue. A federal judge previously ordered Trump's name removed, ruling it was added illegally. Earlier, the Kennedy Center board passed a resolution to change the venue's facade so it would read the John F. Kennedy Center for Performing Arts, restored and renovated by President Donald J. Trump. That led to outrage from President Trump's critics, who are challenging other planned renovations as well.
9: Fox's Tom Graham. 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
13: Pleasant drop to the humidity for tomorrow. We're talking highs in the 70s tomorrow. Upper 70s, we will take it. Little August cold front cruising through. There's a little drop to the humidity behind it. And there are a couple of thunderstorms on weather radar. Just a splash-or-dash thunderstorm possible as the front clips us early tonight. And a low of 67. Tomorrow, sunshine, lower humidity, comfortable high 79, 60 degrees Thursday night. From the Weather Channel, I'm meteorologist Scott Lauriamore on 760 WJR, where Michigan comes to talk.
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7: Recovery isn't just about stopping drugs or alcohol. 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
7: So are there medications that address addiction?
8: 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It is a naltrexone compound, which is something that acts as a blocker for both opiates and alcohol, meaning if you use while that's in your system, you won't become intoxicated, and therefore it helps extinguish the craving.
7: If someone listening today recognizes these signs in themselves or a loved one, Pasek explains the first step they should take toward getting help.
8: 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You can ask a friend or a family member, and even just do a Google search. Getting really good psychiatric care is the first step to treating your addiction, because you have to understand what brought you there and address that at the source.
7: For more information, call the Rochester Center for Behavioral Medicine in Rochester Hills at 248-608-8800. I'm Lloyd Jackson for WJR Health Watch.
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0: Hello, America. Mark Levin here. Our number, hello, 877-381-3811, 877-381-3811. I mentioned Harry Enten, the data analyst for the Constipated News Network. Let's see if you and I agree with this or not. Cut five. Go.
17: So where are these wins happening? Is there a specific area, or what are you seeing with the numbers?
18: Yeah, okay, you might just say, oh, this is just a phenomenon in the Northeast. This is part of the Acela Corridor. This is just an urban phenomenon. No, not really. I mean, take a look here. Where DSA candidates won primaries for Congress, they're all Democrats. Yeah, you got three in New York, but you got two in Michigan. You got one in Colorado. You got one in Florida.
0: Slow down. Michigan, isn't that the home to Dearbornistan, Mr. Producer? In fact, isn't it the home to the largest Muslim population in the country? Largest Arab population in the country. Okay. And then, we have New York City, another concentration right there. So we get that. Go ahead.
18: Senate, and you got one in Pennsylvania. So this is not just
0: the one in Pennsylvania. Is in the most Democrat district in America. Can you imagine being elected out of that district? I know exactly where it is. It's North Philadelphia. And believe it or not, that's where I went to law school. Temple University School of Law, right there on North Philadelphia on Broad Street. And I used to take a... train. That's right, to North Philadelphia stop out of Elkins Park, where I grew up, my old neighborhood. And I used to walk from the train stop, I'd say about 4 or 5 blocks to Temple Law School. That's on Broad Street. It's a long time ago. That was 40-some years ago. It was very dangerous then, and today it is beyond dangerous. In other words, you have to be out of your mind to do that. I don't care who you are, what race you are, what none of that matters. I'm just telling the truth. Truth shall set you free. I've heard that said somewhere. Just telling the truth. And then the following year, I had a car that I could use. And I would drive down there. The problem was they didn't have much parking, but you do the best you can. You know, it's the middle of the city. Anyway, go ahead, please.
18: Phenomenon in terms of this DSA candidate.
0: I think he said phenomenon at least 10 times in 3 sentences. Yeah, it's a phenomenon. It's not a phenomenon. So it's phenomenon. Go ahead.
18: Primarily in urban areas, but they are happening across the map, from the Northeast to the Midwest to the Mountain West, and then last night down in the South in Florida. So this is happening across the political map.
0: Listen, the one in the South of Florida is an anomaly. It truly is. It's an anomaly. And she's running for the Senate, and she's going to lose. And you got this guy Jolly. This is what I want to focus on, and we'll bring Byron back to talk about this. This guy Jolly was a Republican, and he lost to Crist. Remember Crist? How awful that guy was? He'd been the Republican governor, and then he became a Democrat, then he got elected to the House, and he was defeated. He's basically humiliated himself. He turned hard left. Jolly lost the seat. He was a rhino. He turned hard left. He went on to MSLSD. I tried to get him on the show once, years ago. He wouldn't come on. Now he's running for governor of Florida. He'd be a disaster. I mean, look, let me put this out so people understand this. Ron DeSantis is the greatest governor in modern history. I say modern because I don't know what existed before 70, 80 years ago. Greatest governor in modern history. He and Reagan. But DeSantis, I have to say, the greatest governor, I think, in modern history. And when you live in Florida, You don't wake up worrying about what's going to happen next, like with a Hochul or a Newsom or even an Abbott, I've decided. Mr. Bidet, there's too much weird stuff going on down there. I'm not saying he's horrible. He's not horrible. But he's not DeSantis. DeSantis is a one-in-a-lifetime governor. Right? Trump is a once-in-a-lifetime consequential president. Those of you who live in Florida are really benefiting from both. But the idea that we should ignore DeSantis after he's governor, that's not going to happen. People won't tolerate that. So he has a future. The question is as what and where and what's he want to do? And will the establishment try and stop him? Because now the establishment is in Washington, right? Isn't that the way it works? DeSantis is not in the establishment. But he has been an unbelievable governor on spending, on taxes, on the culture war. He's taken it on. He's wrestled it to the ground in the public schools there. There, I'm here, in the public schools there when I'm there. In the police forces and fire departments where they have these city mayors and others who are trying to DEI. He says, no, we're not doing that. We're not doing that. He confronted Disney that was absolutely out of line, hardcore left, getting involved in political matters, and he put his foot down and he dealt with it and stopped it. He stopped the marijuana industry from getting a big foothold in Florida. You want to smoke pot? Go ahead. Just not in Florida, that's all. Why don't you believe in... Please don't call here. You got the wrong host. I'm not into it. I don't want to discuss it. I don't care. I'm just glad my residence is in Florida. And he's trying to now attack property taxes with really revolutionary slashing in property taxes. You know, he was going to eliminate them across the board over a period of like 5 years, but the legislature stopped him. So now it's only going to be in cases of certain levels of wealth, retirement income, other income, and so forth. So he had fellow Republicans in the legislature run by this idiot speaker, I think his name is Perez or whatever it is, who's very much the rhino, and he has to deal with this guy. He didn't have to for the first 2 years or so of his gubernatorialship, but he's just so good, in my humble opinion. So let's keep going.
18: And it's winning in Democratic primaries. As I said, they are becoming a larger part of the Democratic primary.
0: No, not becoming a larger part. They are the Democrat Party. Now, you might say, well, Mark, you're contradicting yourself. Not at all. You have people who are running as DSA. That's one thing. But the larger Democrat Party, let me put it to you this way. You know how I talk about people need to assimilate into our country rather than us assimilating into their culture when they come here? The Democrat Party has assimilated into and embraced the DSA. Whenever you hear them say, we're a big tent, we're a big tent, that means that they have surrendered to the ideology or they believe the ideology. It's only a matter of marketing and language and how to promote it. And I've talked to you about this before. The changes in the Constitution that Buttigieg talks about, that Hakeem Jeffries talk about, that Elizabeth Warren talks, all of them talk about, is to destroy the Supreme Court's independence, destroy it by stuffing it, turning into a Democrat Politburo, destroy the Electoral College, so three-fourths of the nation doesn't have a say in our government, only the Democrats do. Some of them want to eliminate the Senate, some of them, at least on the way to eliminating the Senate, are talking about packing the Senate by creating two Senate seats in a city out of D.C., and two Senate seats out of a territory that can't even manage itself, Puerto Rico, four Democrats, so the Republicans will never have a majority. That's what they're about. And they want to change the voting system. They want to change the voting system so illegal aliens can slip under the radar, take away all the barriers, all the requirements for identification. That's what they want to do. That's in their H.R. 1 proposal. And then they're talking about registering people when they're 16 years old, just so we can register as many as possible so when they turn 18. That's not why, is it? That's not why at all, is it? Go ahead, please.
18: But actual people casting their ballots, casting their votes for this, for these DSA candidates.
0: All right, I like him. He's getting all worked up. The rather better argument is the openly out-of-the-closet DSA candidates and the Democrat Party. It's not them versus the Democrat Party. It is just a different dynamic. And basically, they agree on more than they disagree on, which is why they say, hey, our tent's open. We're on a tent for everybody. Whereas you and I would say, well, we don't have a tent for everybody. The Klan's not welcome. The Nazis aren't welcome. You know, none of these people are welcome. For them, hey, he's got a Nazi time burned into his chest. That's okay. We need a majority, you know. No scruples at all. We'll be right back.
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0: 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Here's Lloyd Jackson.
1: When someone struggles with addiction, it's easy to focus on the drugs or alcohol. But what if substance abuse is really a symptom of a much deeper issue? Aaliyah Pasek is a physician assistant and director of addiction medicine at the Rochester Center for Behavioral Medicine, who says understanding the root causes of addiction is often the key to lasting recovery.
2: If you have anxiety or depression, getting that moment of calm will really make you feel better. But it's like dumping out a bowl of candy. Once you've eaten it all, it's all gone. And then you need more. And I found that the most common denominator for addiction has been ADHD, attention deficit hyperactivity disorder. And during the process of this disorder, there's not enough dopamine in the prefrontal cortex of the brain. So in essence, if you're not having enough dopamine, you will crave dope.
1: Pasek says recognizing those underlying issues changed the way we approach addiction treatment.
2: I think that if people understand that there was something that they were suffering from in the beginning and that they were simply vulnerable at the time and not take it to heart, it isn't a failure of character. It's not a moral shortcoming. It's an illness, and people are suffering, and people look for the easiest way they can and the quickest way to stop suffering. And that's drugs or alcohol, but that's not sustainable, and that's a very short-term solution.
1: If you or someone you know needs addiction treatment and want more information, call the Rochester Center for Behavioral Medicine in Rochester Hills at 248-608-8800. I'm Lloyd Jackson for WJR Health Watch.
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0: or anywhere in New York, actually. And this poor guy had to pay $91,000. And what he said, Rich, into the caller, I don't have $91,000. But it's your second home. No, it's the second home, but I have it for my family, other family members. He's legit. I don't have $91,000. In addition to the taxes they're already paying on these properties, in addition to the property taxes, it's another $91,000. I don't have it. You had another person say, I have to prove to the city, that this is not a second home, that it's my primary home. I have to come up with all the paperwork to prove to them that I don't owe this tax. You see? This is all an attack on private property and the middle class. That's all it is. Go ahead, Max.
1: I also came across something yesterday where we have about 194 mosques being built or that are built in New York. And there's another one that just secretly opened in an area where they redo or they take care of these hot dog stands that Muslims. There are these hot dog stands and stands.
0: Don't screw with the hot dog stands. I like the hot dog stands.
1: Well, when they're run by a bunch of jihadis and there's a private mosque in this unknown place, I don't know if you're going to like them.
0: I'd rather have an AI data center there, wouldn't you?
1: I'll pass on the A1 data center.
0: I'd rather have that than the mosque. I just would.
1: It's by the jihadis?
0: No, I don't know who's paying for all these mosques, but they're an enormous amount of money. Many of them are big, and they're sprouting all over the place. I also noticed that they're replacing a number of churches and so forth. It's not right. What's going on is strategic. Strategic. It's all laid out. Qatar's paying money for this. Saudi Arabia's paying money for this. Others are paying money for this. Turkey now is big on this. Turkey. And so this isn't just some spontaneous thing that's going on. It is a big problem. Thank you for your call. All right, Mr. Producer. What happened to the show? It's almost over and I didn't get that. 90% of what I wanted to do. You know what? That's okay. Now, it would be great if I could find my damn... Oh, there it is, Mr. Producer. We should get a video in here, shouldn't we? I mean, if people saw the paper and everything else I'm dealing with, they go, how the hell does he do it? I don't know. 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You know, tomorrow, if I'm on the mine, I want to tell you about a moving company. Allied Moving Company. Ever hear them, Mr. Produce? Allied is a big company. Is it Allied Van Lines? I'll have the specifics. Well, it's very interesting what's taken place with Allied, with somebody I know. It's not cheap to move from a southern state to California. It's a lot of money. And it needs to be done with care. And promises made need to be promises kept. And boxes need to be boxed in a way where damage is minimized. That's what you expect, isn't it, America? You know, I'm hearing people talk about big companies. Well, I'm thinking about addressing this tomorrow. 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
2: 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Here's Lloyd Jackson.
8: Many people battling addiction aren't looking to get high. They're self-medicating, trying to quiet emotional pain, anxiety, depression, and other untreated mental health conditions.
9: Self-medicating is simply where someone finds a substance that gives them immediate relief, but they don't always feel that that is sustained, so they have to go back for more. 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
8: 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I'm Lloyd Jackson for WJR Health Watch.
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0: Does anybody know if there is an audio version of No Pants, Matt Gaetz Ethics Report? Do they put those in audio version, Mr. Producer? I think people all summer long would like to drive across the states and the country with it. I think it couldn't AI create that easily, Mr. Producer? It could, right? Well, maybe somebody who's patriotic plus very capable will do that and post it on one of my social sites, and we'll take note, salute you, and thank you. I think it's called Allied Van Lines, by the way. I think that's the moving company. But I think they franchise, you know, out the different parts of the country. I think that's the way that works. But what do you do if one of these franchisees overbooks, sends a truck that's half full, and sends a second truck? Boxes missing. Items damaged. I mean, it's heavy work. It's sweaty, heavy work. But how hard is it to move stuff from one place to another? Claiming to be professional, taking in tens of thousands of dollars per trip. And to at least do a decent job? So that'll be my question. I may pursue it tomorrow. I may not. But that's very problematic as far as I'm concerned. Don't you agree with that, Rich? That's problematic. It's not cheap to move. 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
0: Ron, Augusta, Georgia, the great WGAC. Go!
2: Mark, I've been studying this situation with the Democrats talking about this big tent all the time.
0: Yeah.
2: And the only thing I can conclude is the fact that that tent is a carnival tent.
0: Yeah, all the people
2: in it are, and they're clowns, and the animals are provided by George Orwell, Animal Farm. So it's the worst kind of, I guess, and too, it probably smells like heaven with all that mendacity going on.
0: You're right. And by the way, you've got this two lousy senators there, and you got this guy, Assoff, who's attacking a defenseless 35-year-old woman who is single, who works 24-7 for the president in this country with these horrific insinuations. I saw Assoff in a picture walking down the street with another guy. He had a kind of funny walk, I thought Assoff did, Mr. Producer. What do you make of that? I salute all you heroes out there. Thank you. What about that, Assoff? What can you tell us? Fill us in. Who was that guy, and what's with your funny walk? I'll see you tomorrow, America. God bless.
3: 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Here's Lloyd Jackson.
4: When someone struggles with addiction, it's easy to focus on the drugs or alcohol. But what if substance abuse is really a symptom of a much deeper issue? Aaliyah Pasek is a physician assistant and director of addiction medicine at the Rochester Center for Behavioral Medicine, who says understanding the root causes of addiction is often the key to lasting recovery.
5: If you have anxiety or depression, getting that moment of calm will really make you feel better. But it's like dumping out a bowl of candy. Once you've eaten it all, it's all gone. And then you need more. And I found that the most common denominator for addiction has been ADHD, attention deficit hyperactivity disorder. And during the process of this disorder, there's not enough dopamine in the prefrontal cortex of the brain. So in essence, if you're not having enough dopamine, you will crave dope.
4: Pasek says recognizing those underlying issues changed the way we approach addiction treatment.
5: I think that if people understand that there was something that they were suffering from in the beginning and that they were simply vulnerable at the time and not take it to heart, it isn't a failure of character. It's not a moral shortcoming. It's an illness, and people are suffering, and people look for the easiest way they can and the quickest way to stop suffering, and that's drugs or alcohol, but that's not sustainable, and that's a very short-term solution.
4: If you or someone you know needs addiction treatment and want more information, call the Rochester Center for Behavioral Medicine in Rochester Hills at 248-608-8800. I'm Lloyd Jackson for WJR Health Watch.
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7: A deadly aircraft collision. I'm Sue Guzman, Fox News. And a person is dead following an aviation collision in Carlisle, Pennsylvania tonight. Pennsylvania State Police say two troopers were conducting routine training exercises in the helicopter near Carlisle Airport when a small Cessna aircraft approached from behind and slammed into it as it was hovering. Pennsylvania Governor Josh Shapiro says there were survivors.
8: I'm pleased and relieved to be able to share with you that after an aviation accident this evening in Carlisle, two of those heroes, two Pennsylvania State troopers, Corporal Bryce Corman, and Trooper Jason Mills, while injured, are going to be okay.
7: Those troopers treated at Hershey Medical Center. The pilot of the plane was killed. The NTSB and FAA are investigating. President Trump announcing economic warfare and isolation on an unprecedented scale against Iran, posting to social media that, quote, any country that allows its financial institutions, businesses, airports, or government entities to provide any type of lifeline to Iran will itself face tremendous economic consequences. The president asked about Iran while hosting cryptocurrency leaders at the White House.
9: Right now, the strait is open. A lot of boats are coming through. People aren't reporting that, and that may slow down a little bit at some point. But right now, a lot of boats are coming through.
7: The Trump administration aiming to pass fresh regulations for the cryptocurrency industry. The president criticizing the Biden administration for not doing more to encourage crypto in the U.S.
9: The radical left tried to crush these developments with crippling regulations, brutal restrictions, weaponization. They use weaponization, political weaponization, and constant targeting that drove innovation overseas, and they wanted to drive it out.
7: And the so-called Clarity Act stalled in the Senate now. 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
10: August cold front cruising through. Couple of splash or dash thunderstorms possible as the front clips us, but most of us staying dry tonight. 67 tonight, 79 tomorrow with a comfortable dip to the humidity tomorrow. And get this, 60 degrees downtown Detroit Thursday night, and even some upper 50s northern suburbs. From the Weather Channel, I'm meteorologist Scott Lauriamore on 760 WJR, where Michigan comes to...
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8: Today, we have closed the book on apartheid, and that chapter is finally closed.
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11: Just want to say, you know, can we all get along? 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
12: Doesn't help matters when primetime TV has Murphy Brown, a character who supposedly epitomizes today's intelligent, highly paid professional woman, mocking the importance of fathers by bearing a child alone.
13: It has been an honor and a privilege to come into your homes all these years and enter. 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I bid you a very heartfelt good night.
14: Dade County, as we know it, especially from the Kendall area south, is never going to be the same. It is fundamentally destroyed.
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16: Saving you money, I'm Hillary Barsky. Fidelity Investments releasing its annual estimate of retiree health care costs, which showed a 7.5% increase from a year ago. The report estimates that a 65-year-old who retires in 2026 can expect to spend on average over $185,000 on health care and medical expenses throughout their retirement. Saving for health care requires a calculated approach. Some things you might consider: using a health savings account. An HSA is one of the most powerful tools for retirement medical expenses because it offers a triple tax advantage, unlike a flexible spending account. HSA funds roll over from year to year, and once you reach age 65, you can withdraw medical expenses penalty-free for any purpose. Many pre-retirees mistakenly believe that Medicare is entirely free and covers all health expenses, and that is not the case, so you need to be aware of those costs. Saving you money, Hillary Barsky, Fox News.
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10: 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A look at the summer box office so far with Fandango's Eric Davis.
11: We'll start with the epic, The Odyssey. So tell me about that.
12: The Odyssey has become the theatrical event of the summer. 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
11: Let's talk about a couple of films that kicked off an early summer box office.
12: I would love to start with Michael, the Michael Jackson biopic. You know, it reminded everyone of the power of a true event movie, delivered the biggest opening ever for a music biopic.
11: And kids movies.
12: Yeah, you had the battle of dueling billion-dollar money makers. Super Mario Galaxy movie became the first film of 2026 to cross $1 billion. And now Toy Story 5 has crossed $1 billion worldwide. I imagine we will see another Super Mario. We will see another Toy Story at some point.
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13: What it is, welcome to Planet Tyrus, where we bag up the BS and we spread nothing but the truth. 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So this podcast, we're going to talk a lot about different things, a lot of things about what it is to be a, quote, alpha male, and dismissing things like toxic masculinity and all the woke stuff that was kind of dumped on our heads. 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
14: I'm Gianna Gelosi with your Fox True Crime Minute. A shocking twist in the Brian Koberger case as the convicted killer who pleaded guilty to murdering four University of Idaho students is now trying to withdraw that plea and stand trial. Koberger, who's representing himself, filed a petition for post-conviction relief. It's a way to challenge a conviction outside of the appeals process. He plans to argue that he had bad counsel that convinced him to falsely confess when he pleaded guilty to stabbing Ethan Chapin, Kaylee Gonsalves, Madison Mogan, and Zanna Kernodle to death at an off-campus home in 2022. In a statement to the New York Times, Koberger says, quote, "My actual innocence is my truth, and the plea, hinged on by false promises and blatant disinformation, must be withdrawn." He claims his lawyers failed to disclose or review exculpatory evidence and made misleading promises about what life in prison would look like. Koberger is currently serving four consecutive life sentences with no possibility of parole. There's more on this story at foxnews.com or subscribe to the Fox True Crime Podcast. I'm Gianna Gelosi with your Fox True Crime Minute.
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17: 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And the people of America should look at a guy like myself that loves the game of baseball and being on the field and not being able to produce.
18: But it was the unanimous judgment of my advisors that resignation would carry a presumption of guilt sufficient to prevent a defense on the merits. And I'm afraid that what I've been hearing and seeing and reading persuades me that they were right.
16: People have got to know whether or not their president's a crook. Well, I'm not a crook. I've earned everything I've got.
15: News as it happens. 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
20: Decades before America's Declaration of Independence was what Christian author Eric Metaxas calls the revolution before the revolution. It was a battle of ideas over autonomy and authority, as Britain imposed heavy taxes on American colonists to help pay the debt for the French and Indian War. But
21: the American colonists, who were dramatically Christian, they basically said, no, our rights come from God. We govern ourselves. We're self-governing. You don't have the right just to tell us you're going to tax us.
20: In his book, Revolution, Metaxas tells a new account of the birthing of America, including the long-suffering years of the colonists well before 1776. And one of the insights he learned was how the story really is one of good versus evil.
21: It's a story of a Christian culture, which is the 13 colonies, fighting a culture that was very decadent. The British elites were very decadent, irreligious, mocking of the biblical faith of the Americans.
20: For Fox on Faith, Lauren Green, Fox News.

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1: The president's comments on Oman. Let's talk about that, because he said the other day, he said, we would bomb the S out of them if they, I'm not sure if they don't get in line, if they do anything. I'm not quite sure exactly what the threshold would be. But explain to us the country of Oman, their presence in the Gulf, why it matters, and they are one of our allies, right?
2: So they are a friend. An ally implies some sort of mutual defense treaty. We don't have that with Oman. But if you look at the Strait of Hormuz, that's about 20 to 25 miles wide. On the friendly side is a tip, and that tip is the country of Oman. They have been a reliable partner to us for the long term in the Middle East, and they are being hindered, like the rest of humanity, by the lack of flow through the strait. Specifically, anytime a tanker decides to take that southern route, which is closer to the coast of Oman, is when Iran tends to strike. And so we need to have make sure that we're in lockstep with Oman on maybe some of the negotiations that are ongoing about how to resolve the flow through the strait issue. But right now, we shouldn't be threatening them. We should be working alongside of them to try to see if there is a mutually beneficial way to get the straits opened again.
1: Do you look at it as a threat when Trump says that we'll bomb the S out of them? I mean, is that a threat, or is that him just like laying it out the way Trump does?
2: Well, I think it's a little bit of both, yeah. But I think the rest of the world looks at the president of the United States making those types of comments to a friend, and they shudder, and they wonder, why isn't he carrying through on his threats against the Iranian regime, who are our enemies, instead of making new threats to a country that is our friend?
1: General, I appreciate your candor on that, because I think it's really important that we have these conversations right now. There's a feeling of frustration that we won't be able to really win. People that I talk to all the time who I chat with, and they just feel like this is getting into a quagmire situation here, one that's going to outlast even, you know, potentially not just midterms, but even potentially this president. Are we heading down that road? And if so, how do we turn the tide?
2: Rich, I think there's in two-part answer to that question. And the first one is, I think that we failed in our strategy for the first 6 months of this. And every Pentagon press briefing that I dialed into, they were talking about quantity of targets as if quantity of targets is the measure of success, instead of the quality of targets, i.e. those targets that would most make an impact on the regime. So I think we fell short in that way. And I still think we're giving Iran and the regime a sanctuary by not striking some of those targets. The president has made multiple series of threats about striking power plants and energy sites and bridges and roads and some things like that. And I actually think that's the key to success here, is that you want to map every target to how it matters most to the regime. Karg Island is at the top of that list. And until we start striking those types of targets, then Iran is going to be enticed by the weakness and the appeasement of the United States.
1: By the way, do you still have the beard, or did you shave?
2: I still do have the beard.
1: You have the beard.
2: My family kind of goaded me into post-vacation beard, not shaving, and I'm still riding it out.
1: All right. You can follow John, by the way, to the general, at E. John Teichert, T-E-I-C-H-E-R-T. Looking at your post, facial hair and follow through. My family basically dared me, and that was when you were on America Reports with John Roberts and Sandra Smith. So I appreciate everything you're saying. Let's turn our attention, if we could, to Europe for a second. Ukraine, Zelensky, and what's going on with Russia. And it's almost like we've forgotten about that, but it's still going on. And there's obviously a push from a lot of people in Congress right now, in the Senate, for example, where they passed the Lindsey Graham Act to try to do more to help with, or at least they did in the Senate, to do more to help Ukraine. Where does that conflict stand?
2: Rich, I think the fortitude of Ukraine has been remarkable in withstanding the onslaught by the Russians for the last 4.5 years. And in the last few months, Ukraine has been gaining back territory. That means to some extent they are winning. And the second piece of that winning is even the Central Bank of Russia has acknowledged that their economic conditions in the country are dismal. Their future is bleak. And so there's real hope here that Ukraine is starting to turn the tide. Their biggest deficit right now is they don't have enough high-end air defenses, those Patriot interceptors. By the way, we used up a lot of them of our own in Iran in the Middle East. And right now, maybe the greatest thing the United States

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15: This is House Call for Health. New research suggests multiple cups of your morning joe may not hurt your heart's health. A recent statement published by the American Heart Association says consuming up to 5 8-ounce cups of coffee a day, that's about 400 milligrams of caffeine, is generally safe for most adults. The association says this can even be linked to lower risk of certain heart conditions, like heart failure, heart disease, and stroke in some individuals. The AHA says these findings apply to black coffee, and that adding sugar, syrups, or cream likely reduces its potential health benefits. The study says some of the health benefits of coffee may be due to other antioxidant and anti-inflammatory compounds in the drink, and that more research is needed to better understand caffeine's impact on the body. The association also says energy drinks can increase the risk of high blood pressure and irregular heart rhythm. For more health news, go to foxnewshealth.com. House Call for Health, I'm Lisa Brady, Fox News.
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1: Kick back with Lomas Brown and Anthony Bellino. 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
2: Fox News, I'm Ted Lindner. President Trump promising a new attack on Iran, but not on the battlefield.
3: On Truth Social Wednesday night, the president announced what he is calling the most crushing economic operation ever taken against any country, fueled by Iran's failure to make a deal with the U.S. to end military operations. President Trump promising economic D-Day, and also stating that if any country aids Iran economically, that country will also face consequences.
2: That's Fox's Kevin Uretsky. One person is dead and two officers injured after a small plane collided with a Pennsylvania State Police helicopter Wednesday night. Pennsylvania Governor Josh Shapiro.
4: We asked them if they could expedite the presence of the FAA on the ground. And Secretary Duffy was outstanding in meeting that request and making sure that the FAA was here to begin this investigation.
2: The plane's pilot was killed. The two injured state troopers expected to be okay. 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
7: New threats against Iran. I'm Ted Lindner, Fox News. President Trump announcing economic warfare and isolation on an unprecedented scale against Iran, posting on social media that any country that allows its financial institutions, businesses, airports, or government entities to provide any type of lifeline to Iran will itself face tremendous economic consequences. Earlier on Wednesday, the president met with cryptocurrency leaders at the White House, saying regulations are needed to keep crypto companies in the U.S.
8: They can do business with confidence on American soil. They don't have to go to other countries to do their business.
7: Democrats have accused the president of making policy decisions to profit himself. A Cessna 150 airplane and a Bell 407 helicopter collided near Carlisle, Pennsylvania Wednesday night. The pilot of the small plane that smashed into the chopper hovering close to the ground was killed. Two state troopers inside the helicopter injured but are hospitalized in stable condition. Pennsylvania Lieutenant Governor George Bivens speaking to reporters discussing the details.
9: As that Cessna came down along that runway, for an unknown reason, it veered hard to the right at the last moment. It struck the helicopter from the rear. The pilots would not have been able to even see that airplane approaching them.
7: The FAA and the NTSB are investigating. Day three of the trial of Duane Davis resumed on Wednesday, with a half day of testimony. The 63-year-old has pleaded not guilty to orchestrating the fatal fall 1996 Las Vegas drive-by shooting of rap icon Tupac Shakur. His defense attorney is calling the prosecution's narrative, quote, fiction. A Clark County, Nevada forensic pathologist testified Shakur suffered three gunshot wounds, including one that caused his lung to bleed and collapse before it was surgically removed. And South Korea's Yonhap News Agency today saying North Korea has fired an unidentified projectile off North's east coast. 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
7: Officials say firefighters responded to an explosion that collapsed a house near Annapolis, Maryland Wednesday. Anne Arundel County Assistant Fire Chief Larry Schultz says neighbors had found a victim on the outside of the building when fire crews arrived.
23: That victim was in cardiac arrest. Our medics and firefighters worked that victim for a significant period of time until the victim was pronounced dead on the scene.
7: One other person was recovered with what officials say were significant burns. The cause of the explosion is unclear, but officials say they're investigating whether a propane tank was responsible. New reports allege wholesale-sized cocaine deliveries were brought to Penn State University's campus as part of a large-scale cocaine operation. It was coordinated by fraternity brothers. Fox's Eric Sean.
24: More frat brothers now named in the alleged Penn State fraternity drug ring. And prosecutors say that students, yes, they actually allegedly moved the coke by using the social media sites such as Snapchat and Cash App. So far, more than a dozen people have been charged in this, including one of the suspect's fathers. Authorities say the cocaine connections came from the Delta Upsilon and Sigma Chi fraternities, and officials say even the frat's pledges were directed to cut and package cocaine as part of their initiation ceremonies.
7: Prosecutors identify the ringleaders as Agostino Abatiello of New York's Long Island and Thomas Robinson of Pittsburgh, Pennsylvania. The nation's debt has now surpassed a staggering $40 trillion. It's a record milestone reached just 5 months after hitting $39 trillion. Experts warn the growing debt is driving up borrowing costs and could put more pressure on Americans' wallets. And the Kennedy Center says it will not add President Trump's name to its facade before September 8th as legal challenges continue. An Obama-appointed federal judge previously ordered President Trump's name to be removed, ruling it was added illegally. I'm Ted Lindner. This is Fox News.
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28: We are currently accident-free on the area roadways as we begin your Thursday morning commute. We do have some construction to look out for. Roadwork has the right lane closed, I-94 westbound between Greenfield Road and Wayne Road. You'll find construction has the two left lanes closed, I-96 westbound between Levan and I-275. Roadwork has the left lane closed, 11 Mile Road westbound at I-696. And you'll find roadwork has the right lane closed, I-94 westbound between Metro Parkway and Little Mac. That's scheduled till 7 p.m. this evening. Now, WJR weather first from the Weather Channel. Cloudy skies early, followed by partial clearing this afternoon with a high of 82 degrees. Mostly clear overnight with a low of 63. And mostly sunny skies for the day on Friday with a high of 83. I'm Jason Fissler for WJR Traffic and Weather First.
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15: I'm Charles Payne.
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15: Thursday, August 20th, 2026. I'm Dave Anthony. Another Democratic Socialist wins in another state, this time a Senate primary in Florida.
19: There are a lot of Democrats who just don't go for all this stuff of, you know, defund the police and get rid of the military and open borders. And, you know, Israel is guilty of genocide and an apartheid state. This stuff is not going to sell.
29: I'm Lucas Tomlinson. The COVID-19 pandemic may be in the rearview mirror, but American classrooms are still reeling from historic learning loss.
30: Schools should have been the first things to open and the last things to close, but it was the opposite of that because the health officials, they weren't following the science, they were following the political science.
31: And I'm Joe Concha. I've got the final word on the Fox News Rundown.
15: Democrats in another state take a left turn.
32: Because they believed in the vision of a better Florida.
33: We love you!
15: Yes! That's Angie Nixon, a Democratic Socialist and state representative in Florida after winning the primary for U.S. Senate. But a very different Democrat won the primary for governor. David Jolly, who told MS Now after winning,
34: I reject socialism. I'm a capitalist. We'll see how Florida's voters sort that out.
15: He is a former Republican in Congress who switched parties. And now Jolly will take on current Congressman Byron Donalds, who won the GOP primary, and tells Fox,
35: it's already clear that the Democrats do not support common sense. That's why more people in our state are choosing the Republican Party.
15: As for the Republican Senator, Angie Nixon is trying to unseat. She told CNN,
36: she doesn't care about anyone but herself. And so I look forward, Ashley Moody, to taking you on and to whooping you in November, and you will be calling me your senator.
15: Nixon's victory was considered an upset, defeating Alex Vindman, who was backed by prominent Democrats and outspent Nixon more than 16-1.
19: He struck me as a stiff. He wasn't engaging. He wasn't warm. He wasn't personable. He just looked like, you know, uptight guy.
15: Karl Rove is a Fox News contributor, famous as the architect in the George W. Bush presidency as senior advisor and deputy White House chief of staff.
19: Say what you will, she knew people all around the state through her service in the legislature, had friends and allies in the Black Caucus, and, you know, had more oomph. And the establishment lost and the DSA won, and the ultimate winner of that whole Democratic primary is going to be Ashley Moody, the Republican United States Senator, who now has an unabashed left winger to run against in a state where espousing socialist views causes a lot of people who are Hispanic not to vote Democrat, but to vote Republican. Ashley Moody is now going to take all the crazy things that she has said and the crazy things she's endorsed and put them out there for Floridians to look at. And remember, Florida has a large number of Puerto Ricans, Cubanos, Nicaraguans, Venezuelans, you name it, from the Southern Hemisphere, whose families suffered from socialism and came to the United States for freedom.
15: Well, Florida is not a toss-up state in the Fox News Power rankings. There are six that are, including Alaska, and they had a primary Tuesday also there. Dan Sullivan, the incumbent senator, finished in second place. Mary Peltola, former congresswoman, she was in first. Now, the top four candidates advance to this ranked choice election that's coming up in November. But do you think Senator Sullivan is in trouble?
19: Well, he's got a race on his hands. No ifs, ands, or buts about it. There are a lot of people who don't tend to vote in the nonpartisan primary. And And of course, they got the decoy Dan Sullivan in there, who came in third. Dan Sullivan, the real Dan Sullivan, got 56,510 votes. The fake Dan Sullivan came in right behind him at 3,222.
1: Have you ever seen anything like this where another candidate with the same name comes in? I mean, the Republicans say he's trying to trick people.
19: Yeah, it's happened before, but this is more unusual because of the nature of Alaska voting. Everybody runs in a jungle primary, and the top four vote getters go into the November election. So unfortunately, the real Dan Sullivan is going to have decoy Dan Sullivan in the general election, and that's going to be a little problematic. He's going to have to emphasize, I'm Dan S. Sullivan, and that other guy's the fake one is Dan Jr.
15: All right, now, two of the states that are now toss-ups were not in the prior power rankings. Now we have Michigan and we have Texas. You're in Texas, let's start with that. Ken Paxton, the attorney general, is behind in a lot of the polls to a Democrat. Democrats don't win statewide races in Texas, haven't in quite some time, but James Tallarico is in the lead. Can he win? Can Texas go blue?
19: Well, Texas would not be going blue. It would be going anti-Paxton. But let me be clear. Paxton blames me for his impeachment. Now, I had nothing whatsoever to do with it, but he just sort of picked me out of the crowd and decided I'd be a visible emblem for it. He's not a fan of me, and I'm not a fan of him.
15: Okay.
19: But look, the Democrats are going to go hard after him. Tallarico, look, I live in Austin. The Austin Democrats are really, I mean, they're like New York. They're like, you know, people in the outer boroughs. I mean, they are very liberal and they say goofy things in order to beat each other in primaries. And Tallarico is a sitting office holder. So he's had to say and has said incredibly nutty things, both as a candidate for the state house and as a member of the state house. There's plenty of material there for somebody to use, but also there's plenty of material in Ken Paxton's background. But they're taking all that stuff that came up in the impeachment and throwing it at him. And Tallarico is an effective fundraiser. He's raised, I think, $70 million, I think, through the last reporting period. And Paxton was something like $9 million. And so Tallarico's out there in digital and network and radio pounding on Paxton. And I think he will continue to pound on him every day between now and the election. And the question for Paxton is going to be, how does the rest of the Republican ticket fare? And does Donald Trump start spending money on his behalf?
15: Now, in Michigan, that went from looking like a Democrat to keep the seat that is being vacated by Gary Peters, who's retiring. But Abdul El-Sayed won the Democratic nomination. He's a progressive going up against Republican Mike Rogers.
19: No, he's not a progressive. He's a socialist.
15: Okay, he's a socialist.
19: He may not be Democratic Socialist of America, but he was endorsed by him and he's adjacent to him, and his positions are largely the same as theirs. Yes, Mike Rogers is a terrific candidate, personal friend of mine. The victory of El-Sayed, particularly since it was very narrow. He won less than a percent. And this is a sign that there are a lot of Democrats who just don't go for all this stuff of, you know, defund the police and get rid of the military and open borders. And, Israel is guilty of genocide and an apartheid state. This stuff is not going to sell.
15: If Mike Rogers wins, does that seal the majority, in your opinion, for Republicans to keep the Senate?
19: Well, it helps a great deal. We're at 53 now, but you're right. Think about it. All of the battleground states are Republican-held seats, with the exception of Michigan. Republicans have not won a seat there since 1994, a Senate seat. So, it would be enormously helpful. But we got 53, but five of those are at risk. That would take us down to 48. And there's one seat that is lean Democrat, North Carolina. That would take us to 47. So getting Michigan back means we get to 48. So out of the remaining five states, we've got to win two of them in order to tie in the Senate and three in order to have the majority without the vice president.
15: In Ohio, former Senator Sherrod Brown has a lead over John Husted, who was appointed and is trying to stay in office in the J.D. Vance seat. That one seems to be the most in favor of Democrats flipping of these toss-ups, correct?
19: Yeah, look, the Democrats in Alaska and in Ohio nominated the only Democrat who could win that seat. And yeah, Sherrod Brown's going to be tough. On the other hand, Husted has been the lieutenant governor of the state before being appointed to the Senate seat. And he and Mike DeWine have a terrific record of achievement for Ohio. So he can say, I'm the new young leader who has helped do these wonderful things for Ohio. And here's what I want to do in Washington. And really, do we want to go back?
1: Maine, Susan Collins. She's the incumbent Republican. Sometimes right. goes against the White House. She's going up against a progressive, Troy Jackson, who replaced Graham Plattner. So is Maine, you think she can hold on?
19: I think so. First of all, remember, in 6 years ago, she never led in a single poll, and she won by 8 points. I think there are a lot of shy Susan Collins voters who don't want to tell an anonymous pollster they're voting for. But she's able, terrific, delivers for the state, independent-minded. It's a state that likes independent-minded people.
1: Iowa is another one. Joni Ernst is retiring, so we are going to have either Ashley Hinson, who's a congresswoman, a Republican, or Josh Turek. Is that vulnerable for Republicans in this race right now for you?
19: Yeah, look, farm country is upset because, tariffs affect farm products enormously. But she's very capable, well-funded. He's a good candidate. Don't get me wrong. He has been in a wheelchair all his life and done Paralympics and, rolls his way through the neighborhoods of his state house district. And if he has to push himself up a couple of stairs to get to your front door, he'll do it. I mean, he's an impressive individual, but she is too. And I feel like at the end of the day, she'll be okay, but can't let it be taken for granted. That's for sure.
1: In the Fox News Power Rankings, they also go into the demographics of this race. And you referenced President Trump and some of the policies. How much of this election can Democrats make this anti-Trump and win on? When Marquette did a survey, 2/3 of young Americans disapprove of the president. 56% say they would support the Democratic candidate. 56% of Hispanics said they would support a Democrat this November. How much of that is anti-Trump?
19: A lot. There's a column that deals with this issue. It's thoughtful, well-written, concise. I think I did a hell of a job with it myself. But the point I'm making my column in the Wall Street Journal on Thursday is that the president would be advised to be off the campaign trail. Don't make it easier for the Democrats to make this about Donald Trump. So I know a little bit about what I'm talking about here, because in 2006, you may not remember it, but President George W. Bush was unpopular.
1: Oh, yeah. We had the Iraq War was really hanging heavy on him.
19: It was hanging heavy, and his approval ratings were about 38%. Donald Trump's were 39%. And we made a decision to keep him off the campaign trail, but we lost 31 seats. Donald Trump in 2018 was not fighting an unpopular war, and he went out on the campaign trail and wrapped his arms around, as he loves to in these gigantic rallies, and we lost 41 seats. So my point in the column is that he's unpopular, and what he might think about doing is, making it easier for candidates by not, insisting that he show up in their districts and do one of these gigantic rallies in which he spends an hour, more than an hour, just talking and saying things that come to mind. And what spontaneously comes to his mind generally is what the media pick up and run with and what voters remember. And it's not always constructive.
1: The rankings also point out that black voters aren't completely enamored with Democrats. 69% say they'll support a Democrat in their district. Back in 2020, when it was the Biden-Trump race, 90% supported President Biden then. So
19: yeah,
1: how helpful is that for the GOP?
19: It's helpful as long as it maintains there. Just don't give them an excuse to come home. Make the Democrats work to get them to come home. Don't have the president go into Michigan and make 3 or 4 stops around the state and help push Democrats back into the Democrat column. So, clear the field a little bit and give these gals and guys a chance to, draw the contrast with their opponent and project a forward-looking vision.
1: Do you think the president will listen to you?
19: Well, I'm going to read the last paragraph of my column.
1: Please do.
19: Well, no, I'm going to let you read it.
1: Oh,
19: I'm teasing you here. Now, I know you'd like just to pretend like you read my column, but I'm going to make you go read the final paragraph of my column.
1: All right, it'll be out in the Wall Street Journal, like you said, on Thursday. So we'll definitely, and I promise, I will read it. Okay, Carl.
19: All right, sir. Thanks for having me on,
1: Carl Rove, who was, of course, senior advisor and deputy White House chief of staff for President George W. Bush, Fox News contributor. Thanks for being back on the show, Carl.
19: Thanks, buddy. Appreciate it.
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5: When someone struggles with addiction, it's easy to focus on the drugs or alcohol. But what if substance abuse is really a symptom of a much deeper issue? Aaliyah Pasek is a physician assistant and director of addiction medicine at the Rochester Center for Behavioral Medicine, who says understanding the root causes of addiction is often the key to lasting recovery.
6: If you have anxiety or depression, getting that moment of calm will really make you feel better. But it's like dumping out a bowl of candy. Once you've eaten it all, it's all gone. And then you need more. And I found that the most common denominator for addiction has been ADHD, attention deficit hyperactivity disorder. And during the process of this disorder, there's not enough dopamine in the prefrontal cortex of the brain. So in essence, if you're not having enough dopamine, you will crave dope.
5: Pasek says recognizing those underlying issues changed the way we approach addiction treatment.
6: I think that if people understand that there was something that they were suffering from in the beginning and that they were simply vulnerable at the time and not take it to heart, it isn't a failure of character. It's not a moral shortcoming. It's an illness, and people are suffering, and people look for the easiest way they can and the quickest way to stop suffering, and that's drugs or alcohol, but that's not sustainable, and that's a very short-term solution.
5: If you or someone you know needs addiction treatment and want more information, call the Rochester Center for Behavioral Medicine in Rochester Hills at 248-608-8800. I'm Lloyd Jackson for WJR Health Watch.
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28: We are currently accident-free on the area roadways as we begin your Thursday morning commute. We do have some construction to look out for. Roadwork has the right lane closed, I-94 westbound between Greenfield Road and Wayne Road. You'll find construction has the two left lanes closed, I-96 westbound between Levan and I-275. Roadwork has the left lane closed, 11 Mile Road westbound at I-696. And you'll find roadwork has the right lane closed, I-94 westbound between Metro Parkway and Little Mac. That's scheduled till 7 p.m. this evening. Now, WJR Weather First from the Weather Channel. Here's your forecast.
8: A beauty of a star, and we're going to string together a couple of great days before the showers, thunderstorms return on Saturday. Clear sky this morning with a few clouds, sunshine a few clouds later, but mostly sunny at work. 80 tonight, mainly clear, and we'll drop back to the low 60s in town. Suburbs, as you would expect, a little cooler. Friday, we'll put a bow in the week with sunshine, low 80-degree temperatures on Saturday. Could affect outdoor plans of showers, thunderstorms, especially in the afternoon, high 80. Sunday, sunshine, drier weather back in, upper 70s. From the Weather Channel, I'm meteorologist Ray Stajic on 760 WJR, where Michigan comes to.
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5: Many people battling addiction aren't looking to get high. They're self-medicating, trying to quiet emotional pain, anxiety, depression, and other untreated mental health conditions.
6: Self-medicating is simply where someone finds a substance that gives them immediate relief, but they don't always feel that that is sustained, so they have to go back for more. So what happens with opiates, especially, and alcohol, when it hits the brain sort of gobbles it up and says, give me more, and creates receptor sites for that substance, which are like holes in the brain asking to be filled.
5: That's Aaliyah Pasek, a physician assistant and director of addiction medicine at the Rochester Center for Behavioral Medicine in Rochester Hills. She explains the difference between occasional stress and a mental health issue that may need professional treatment.
6: Daily life stressors shouldn't limit your ability to function. 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
5: If you or someone you know needs addiction treatment and want more information, call the Rochester Center for Behavioral Medicine in Rochester Hills at 248-608-8800. I'm Lloyd Jackson for WJR Health Watch. Last summer.
0: Now, a look at what's happening from the Fox News Rundown.
4: Good morning. It's Thursday, August 20th, 2026. I'm Ted Lindner. This is the Fox News Rundown. One person is dead after an aviation collision in Carlisle, Pennsylvania, Wednesday evening. Pennsylvania State Police say two troopers were conducting routine training exercises aboard a helicopter at Carlisle Airport when a small Cessna aircraft approached from behind and slammed into them as it was hovering. The pilot of the plane died. The NTSB and the FAA are investigating. The U.S. national debt has hit a new milestone, surpassing $40 trillion. Fox's John Saucier with more.
7: The national debt surpassing the mark on Wednesday as defense costs, social programs like Social Security, Medicare, and interest on the burgeoning deficit make up an enormous share of federal spending.
4: In March, the debt was at $39 trillion. And the landmark social media addiction trial against Meta is underway. 29 states are accusing the company behind Facebook and Instagram of putting profit over children. Fox's Marion Rafferty with more.
9: During opening statements, the 29 states that brought the lawsuit claim Meta made deceptive statements about its platforms that likely misled the public and designed its models to be addictive to young people. The chief prosecutor in the case, California Attorney General Rob Bonta, is accusing Meta of putting profits before safety. And Meta attorney Paul Schmidt told jurors that the company believes that it has a responsibility to act on its own. It has a responsibility to try and work with teens and parents in partnership to try and address those questions.
4: It has not been revealed whether CEO Mark Zuckerberg will be called to the stand. I'm Ted Lindner. This is the Fox News Rundown.
0: This is the Fox News Rundown.
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3: Many people battling addiction aren't looking to get high. 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
6: Self-medicating is simply where someone finds a substance that gives them immediate relief, but they don't always feel that that is sustained, so they have to go back for more. So what happens with opiates, especially, and alcohol, when it hits the brain sort of gobbles it up and says, give me more, and creates receptor sites for that substance, which are like holes in the brain asking to be filled.
5: 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She explains the difference between occasional stress and a mental health issue that may need professional treatment.
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28: We are currently accident-free on the area roadways as we begin your Thursday morning commute. We do have some construction to look out for. Roadwork has the right lane closed, I-94 westbound between Greenfield Road and Wayne Road. You'll find construction has the two left lanes closed, I-96 westbound between Levan and I-275. Roadwork has the left lane closed, 11 Mile Road westbound at I-696. And you'll find roadwork has the right lane closed, I-94 westbound between Metro Parkway and Little Mac. That's scheduled till 7 p.m. this evening. Now, WJR weather first from the Weather Channel. Cloudy skies early, followed by partial clearing this afternoon with a high of 82 degrees. Mostly clear overnight with a low of 63. And mostly sunny skies for the day on Friday with a high of 83. I'm Jason Fissler for WJR Traffic and Weather First.
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14: I'm Elizabeth McDonald, and this is the Fox Business Report.
16: Stocks ending higher on Wednesday, and bond yields retreated after the Treasury boost buybacks. Healthcare was the best performing sector. Shares of Moderna surging over 170%. And Merck stock was up over 12% following news that their customized melanoma vaccine kept patients cancer-free for longer than standard treatments. The Dow up 120 points, the Nasdaq higher by 41, S&P 500 up 16. Investors digested mostly upbeat earnings results from retailers, with Target stock gaining over 4%. This morning, the country's biggest retailer, Walmart, will be releasing financial results. Adam Johnson, portfolio manager at the Bullseye American Ingenuity Fund, expects another great quarter.
17: Walmart consistently beats. You never have to worry about Walmart.
16: Also releasing earnings, Alibaba, Deer, and Ross Stores. That's your Fox Business Report. I'm Kathleen Barsky, invested in you.
0: This is the Fox News Rundown.
18: The recent release of text messages sent from Dr. Anthony Fauci served as a reminder to many of the controversial choices and mistakes made in the months and years that followed the outbreak of COVID. In education, we saw historic drops in U.S. test scores due to school closures and remote learning. Math and reading levels fell sharply after 2020. Years later, that damage to American education is still evident. While math scores have shown a modest recovery, reading levels for 13-year-olds remain stagnant, near 1970s lows by some metrics. The pandemic, however, only accelerated a troubling trend. National data shows student achievement has been sliding since 2013. Concerns about American education prior to the pandemic had already prompted many parents to demand alternatives. And ever since, that outcry has only grown. 18 states now offer universal school choice, up from zero just 5 years ago. So where do our schools stand today? How is our country recovering from this learning loss? And is school choice the solution?
20: Yeah, we found decades of learning loss because of the COVID teachers union-induced school closures.
18: Corey DeAngelis is a research fellow at the Center for Education Policy at the Heritage Foundation.
20: They held children's education hostage, Lucas, and they did it to secure billions of dollars in ransom payments from the taxpayers. They got $190 billion in so-called COVID relief, and it didn't improve the outcomes one single bit. And at the time, I did a study with my co-author finding that, if anything, the school districts that got more money per student, they were less likely to open. Why? Because the teachers' unions pushed for the closures and the money at the same time. So the good news is that school choice is booming all across the country. Conservatives woke up. They saw the left-wing propaganda in the schools during remote learning. And now, because the teachers' union stepped in a rake, we should really thank Randy Weingarten and the rest of them for overplaying their hand and awakening a sleeping giant, the parents who just want more of a say in their kids' education. So bad news on COVID learning loss, but good news on parents now having more of a say.
18: For anybody in our audience who isn't familiar with school choice, can you explain it, and why is it that you think it is the right alternative?
20: Absolutely. In the status quo today in America, you live where you live and you're assigned to a school based on your address. I mean, just imagine if you were assigned to a grocery store just based on where you lived. It was run by the government. And if you didn't like it, they'd tell you to go complain to the grocery board or just give them more money, and they promise they'd do a better job next time. That's the same thing we have with the public school system today. It's a monopoly that has no incentive to spend additional dollars wisely. School choice gives that money back to the parents, the money that's meant for educating their children that we already spend in taxes. Think about it, Lucas. In America, we already spend about $20,000 per kid in the public schools. In New York City, it's upwards of $40,000 per kid. That's over $500,000 for a K-12 education. Well, school choice lets you take a portion of that funding. You save some taxpayer money. It follows the child, and you can take it to a school that's aligned with your values, whether that's another public school, a charter school, a private school, or even homeschool options. And now 18 states in the last 5 years have passed universal school choice, which means no more picking winners and losers. It's all families. They get a say. They get to take their money where they want. And then the public schools improve, Lucas, because of competition. It's a rising tide that lifts all boats.
18: So school choice sounds like it works for parents who are present, parents who are motivated, who are looking around, shopping, looking for that, in your analogy, another grocery store. What about these children, though, that might not have two parents at home, might not even have a parent at home, maybe living with grandparents? How does that child, how do you reach that child with school choice?
20: Yeah, I'd say school choice by definition gets parents more involved in their kids' education. And so when parents, you know, they feel hopeless and they're in a low income area and they're assigned to a failing government school, once you empower those parents, once they start to feel more confident and then they can look around and say, oh boy, I can choose something else, they become more involved because they have that choice.
18: You keep mentioning parents, but what if there are not parents at home?
20: Yeah, I mean, these are the outlier scenarios, right? Where it is an important part of the equation. You want two parents in the household. You want that nuclear family. That's a very important piece of improving student outcomes and having a fantastic long-term, outcome for that child. So they have a better future. The education system isn't 100% of it, but it sure does help when you have some competition, when things are doing better. And we shouldn't just, say that, you know, the public schools should be, you know, eliminated. We should still keep that option on the table. And the question is, how do we make sure that those kids have the best shot at success, even in the public schools? I'd say families and voters also should get involved in their school board races. They should get involved at the ballot box and hold the politicians accountable who just want to allow the teachers unions to run the show and push politics into the classroom so that everybody gets a better education.
18: On the subject of competition, we talk

0: schools all through K through 12 education myself, but I attended a magnet school in high school, which was on the physical campus of my assigned government school. I saw the night and day difference for 4 years straight. I think other families should have educational opportunities too. And I have a background in economics, and I saw that the public school system was just a monopoly. There's no incentive. Even if you have good people, and there are a lot of good teachers in the system, the system is set up for failure because of that monopoly scenario. We need more competition. We need that rising tide that lifts all boats.
1: Corey DeAngelis, senior fellow at the Heritage Foundation, thank you so much for joining us today.
0: Absolutely. Thank you so much, Lucas.
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9: We have one problem on the area roadways as we begin your Thursday morning commute. You'll find a crash I-94 westbound at Harper Avenue. That's causing backups to Metro Parkway. Construction has the right lane closed. I-94 westbound between Metro Parkway and Little Mac. That's scheduled till 7 o'clock this evening. Construction has your left lane closed. 11 Mile Road westbound at I-696. And roadwork has the two left lanes closed. I-96 westbound between Levan and I-275. Now, WJR Weather First from the Weather Channel. Here's your forecast.
10: We'll be under high pressure here for another day or so, as we'll start to see a shower thunderstorm risk come up with the next front coming in. Looking good today. How about this morning? Beautiful out there. Lots of sun later. Should tickle 80. Tonight in the low 60s, suburbs 50s. And we'll squeeze out another dry day on Friday. Sunshine low 80s. And then we'll have a few showers and thunderstorms around on Saturday afternoon near 80. Sun returns. Slightly cooler Sunday, upper 70s. From the Weather Channel, I'm meteorologist Ray Stajic on 760 WJR, where Michigan comes to talk.
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13: Fox News, I'm Sue Guzman. President Trump issuing a new threat against Iran.
14: The president threatening to ramp up economic pressure on the regime in Tehran and on the countries that are helping to prop them up.
13: Fox's Kevin Cork, the president threatening to unleash what he says is the most crushing economic operation ever undertaken. A Russian missile barrage overnight killing at least 12 people, injuring 33 in Kyiv as explosions rocked the capital. Ukraine says Russia launched dozens of ballistic cruise hypersonic missiles, including 168 drones. Ukraine's President Volodymyr Zelensky has been pushing for more anti-ballistic missiles to be delivered to Ukraine. And South Korea's news agency says North Korea's at it again, firing an unidentified projectile off the North's east coast. Comes hours after the president, President Trump, announced he'll meet with North Korea's leader later this year. 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
1: The Phillies are the best team in baseball in the month of August. The team won its sixth straight game on Wednesday with a 4-1 victory over the Marlins. They have gone 13-5 this month. Elsewhere, the White Sox picked up their first win at Wrigley Field in 3 years, defeating the Cubs 3-0. The Yankees beat the Orioles 5-3, and the Diamondbacks topping the Red Sox in 10 innings 7-6. And the Little League World Series began Wednesday. New Jersey and Washington picked up victories on the U.S. side, while South Korea and the Dominican Republic won in the international bracket. That's your sports on the Fox News Rundown. Tony Genualdo, Fox News.
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6: JR Morning coming your way at 6:05. Jocelyn Benson has picked her one running mate. It's the Senate Majority Leader, Winnie Brinks. She'll join the show coming up in the 7 o'clock hour.
7: Also joining us will be U.S. Senate candidate Abdul El-Sayed talking about his campaign following his primary victory.
6: The plans for the Rensen and the development there and the construction there are growing. We'll tell you what the latest is on that front with Kirk Pinhill.
7: Also, Mitch Auto's Glenn Stevens explains President Trump's pause on those tariffs against Canadian imports and why Prime Minister Mark Carney says more work needs to be done.
6: I know you. You are a rule follower. When you are on the road, you make sure that you keep track of how fast you are going.
7: I do at times.
6: A lot of people don't. We'll talk about it.
7: Also, it's Therapy Thursday. Dr. Steve Craig will be here as well.
6: All that and more coming your way, 6 to 9 right here on JR Morning. We'll see you in just a couple of minutes.
0: Who's commentary?
8: Joe Concha.
0: What's on your mind?
9: It's base brawl at Wrigley. Listen to this. That's courtesy of Paul Crawley Dyson from at Crawley Cubs and Storyful. Hi, everyone. So, yeah, Wrigley Field used to be the friendly confines of Wrigley Field, and of course it still is. Hopefully this was an anomaly, but for a game between the crosstown White Sox and the Cubbies, well, some fans in the bleachers, which, again, has been called affectionately the happiest place on earth if you're a Cub fan like me. Suddenly what we saw there recently is just disturbing, especially if you probably had kids in those stands witnessing the carnage. So why is this happening? Is this happening more where we're seeing brawls happen at baseball games after the Knicks won playoff games here in New York, obviously in football stadiums? Well, I believe that this cuts two ways. Millions of fans now not only have the ability to record these brawls, but then share them instantly with the world through social media. So maybe we just have more witnesses through phones with the ability to report on these fisticuffs. But as someone who's been going to ballparks and stadiums and arenas my whole life, my experience between my childhood and bringing my kids now, well, are two very different things. The language, for starters, is loud and it's atrocious. I brought my son once to a Jets game against the Eagles in Jersey when he was 7 years old and vowed never to return because you had fans from out of town there who knew there were young children sitting right next to them and still would scream drunken obscenities for no particular reason anyway. Now, have fans acted like this for a long time? Sure. Just go back to 1974. Cleveland Indians, Detroit Tigers. It was called 10-cent beer night. And when you give away beer for 10 cents, even in 1974, well, that could lead to chaos, where you had people running on the field, naked, streaking. Fireworks were used as projectiles. So yeah, this is a thing that's been happening in ballparks, arenas, and stadiums for many years. But now, maybe because phones are present, we're seeing it a lot more. But overall, the behavior ain't what it used to be overall. I'm Joe Concha.
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13: I'm Dave Anthony, Fox News. A new warning to Iran from President Trump with no end in sight to the standoff over Strait of Hormuz shipping and nuclear talks stalled.
14: The president indicated that any countries around the world that are providing any sort of economic lifeline to the Iranian regime would face their own economic consequences. He called on allies to stand with the United States, posting to Truth Social, "No one has given the Islamic Republic of Iran a greater opportunity to make a deal than me." The Iranians have responded to the president's comments overnight with Iran's foreign minister saying the so-called economic D-Day is a diversion from America's own crisis, unprecedented debt, and surging interest costs.
13: That's Fox's Trey Yingst. As for the growing debt here that Iran referenced, it's hit $40 trillion just 5 months after reaching 39. In October, it was $38 trillion, with growing interest on the debt making up a bigger share of federal spending. Russia bombarded Ukraine again overnight. At least 14 people killed.
15: Ukraine's Air Force says Russia launched dozens of ballistic, cruise, and hypersonic missiles overnight. The country's stretched defenses also had to deal with 168 drones. Strikes hit 12 locations across the capital, Kyiv, residential buildings, a medical facility, and an education center among the civilian buildings hit.
13: That's Fox's Jonathan Savage. Ukraine also counterattacked again, launching hundreds of drones into Russia. The FAA is investigating a crash at the airport in Carlisle, Pennsylvania. As a small plane was landing, it veered into a state police helicopter that was hovering to the side of the runway.
16: The one known occupant of the Cessna 150 did not survive the crash.
13: Acting State Police Commissioner Lieutenant Colonel George Bivens. Two troopers on the helicopter were injured but are said to be stable. There was another helicopter crash in Kenya on an African safari trip. All seven people on board were killed, and the U.S. State Department confirms five of them were Americans. 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
17: Already a couple of crashes on the roadways this morning. Eastbound 94 at Middle Belt. That one's taking up the right lane. Traffic's backed up to Merriman. In fact, traffic's getting by in the left lane only. Westbound 94 at Harper. An accident there causing delays to North River Road. Westbound 94 between Metro Parkway and Little Mac. Construction taking the right lane till 7 o'clock this evening. Northbound 275 between Telegraph and Will Carlton. That right lane is closed until 8 p.m. on Tuesday. 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Sunshine today, high of 82. Right now, it's 67. Clear skies tonight with a low of 61. Partly cloudy tomorrow, high of 82. I'm Renee Vitale, WJR, Traffic and Weather first.
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2: Just morning. It's a JR morning with Chris Renwick, Lloyd Jackson, and Jamie Edmonds on 760 WJR and on the WJR app, where Michigan comes to talk.
6: Welcome in. Happy Thursday. Good morning, Lloyd.
7: Good morning, sir. And it's Friday Eve. Thank you very much.
6: Friday Eve. My apologies.
7: Yay!
6: It's nice to see you.
7: Nice to see, be seen.
6: How about Winnie Brinks?
7: Hey.
6: Jocelyn Benson's running mate. Winnie Brinks, the Senate Majority Leader out of Grand Rapids. They've formed the team.
7: Yes.
6: Atop the Democratic ticket. And look, Winnie Brinks is somebody who, if you know anything about her, like, you may not like her policies. That's fine.
7: Mm-hmm.
6: But she has had, a really good approach at this game. And her way of connecting with voters in West Michigan, in the Grand Rapids area, has been pretty impressive.
7: Yes.
6: And she is somebody that is well known in this state. Mm-hmm. She is somebody that has cut her teeth in the legislature. And she is certainly somebody that is qualified for that job.
7: And she's tried to, you know, work across the aisle and, you know, she's actually done too. So she's free. She'll be free.
6: She's term limited out. So yes. She can't run again.
7: Exactly.
6: It does give Jocelyn Benson that West Michigan connection.
7: Yes.
6: Which is big.
7: It's huge.
6: Strategically, it makes a lot of sense.
7: It does. Yeah.
6: You know, how much of that is going to be impacted outstate, up mm-hmm. north, things like that, we'll see. But interesting pick. Not totally surprising.
7: No, it's not.
6: It's Jocelyn Benson and Winnie Brinks for the Democrats atop the ticket.
7: So do you also believe it becomes the men versus the women type of thing?
6: Look, I'm sure that it will mm-hmm. at some point.
7: Yeah.
6: Dude, I'm 37. I don't view things like that. Oh. People my age don't view things like that.
7: No.
6: I know that some people do.
7: Yeah.
6: I know that women may.
7: Uh-huh.
6: I know that that is how some people view things. For younger people, that's not the prism I view this through.
7: Mm-hmm. No, I get that.
6: It's Winnie Brinks and Jocelyn Benson.
7: Yeah. Now, no, I get that.
6: Now you go behind the scenes.
7: My kids will probably be the same.
6: Right.
7: Yeah.
6: You go behind the scenes. That has certainly been talked about. I guarantee
7: you know it has to have been talked
6: in those
7: about.
6: Conversations as they figured out who they would want to choose when they created their shortlist, when they were talking to some of these folks behind closed doors.
7: Mm-hmm.
6: That absolutely was something that was talked about. But to somebody of my age bracket, it doesn't register with me. Like, I don't even see it. I didn't even really think about it until an hour or so after the story broke.
7: Okay.
6: And I was like, oh, you got two women on the ticket. Okay. Nobody made a big deal when John James chose Jade Bowyer.
7: No.
6: Okay. Two men on the ticket. I didn't think much of it.
7: Been a lot of two men on the tickets, though.
6: Well, that's fine. But my point is, that's
7: abnormal. I mean, you know.
6: But it doesn't register with
7: me. I get it.
6: It's the same way.
7: Yeah, I get it.
6: Yeah. So, interesting choice. But when he brings on the ticket with Jocelyn Benson.
7: Racist flyers promoting the Ku Klux Klan were scattered across a diverse Dearborn Heights neighborhood following that anti-Islam protests in nearby Dearborn. Dozens of flyers were found along streets and sidewalks near Otter Drive in Pelham. They included a QR code and advertised the Trinity White Knights of the KKK. It's unclear who distributed them or whether they were connected to Tuesday's protest. The demonstration was held by far-right agitator Jake Lang and Detroit pastor Lorenzo Sewell. Meanwhile, Dearborn police made 22 arrests during Tuesday's so-called Christian Crusade demonstration. Tensions flared between opposing groups outside the Henry Ford Centennial Library ahead of the city council meeting, prompting police to deploy officers in riot gear for crowd control. Police Chief Issa Shaheen says officers protected public safety while preserving the constitutional rights of those who came to be heard. While most demonstrators remain peaceful, police say several people engaged in unlawful conduct requiring intervention. Those arrested ranged in age from 18 to 64 and included residents from across Michigan as well as New York and Tennessee.
6: Mm. I saw the flyers. They look fake.
7: Yeah.
6: Phony. They don't even look real. It just looks like somebody's stirring the drink is what it looks like.
7: Yeah. Yeah.
6: It's absolutely crazy.
7: A major breakthrough in the fight against skin cancer, sending biotech stocks soaring, Moderna announced its personalized mRNA vaccine significantly reduces the risk of melanoma returning or spreading after surgery. Tested alongside Merck's immunotherapy drug Keytruda, this marks the first ever successful late-stage trial of an mRNA cancer vaccine. It works by training a patient's own immune system to target specific cancer mutations. Experts call the milestone the start of a new phase of immunotherapy, with similar vaccines already in development for lung, breast, and pancreatic cancers. Moderna says regulatory approval could bring the treatment to thousands of high-risk patients as early as next year. The news sent Moderna shares jumping up to 160%, adding nearly $40 billion to the company's market value.
6: Wow. Unbelievable.
7: You know, we talk about this technology, Chris, and how it's just, you know, improving every day, every day, every day. And now we have this, and they're working on, you know, vaccines for lung and breast and pancreatic cancer. Let's hope we can get something to stop all of that, because as we know, we've been affected you know, because of our close friend, Jamie Jane.
6: Mm-hmm.
7: And, yeah, we definitely want this to, you know, we don't want others to have to go through this.
6: Yeah, certainly. Meanwhile, the U.S. national debt has surpassed $40 trillion. Oh, economists say it's largely symbolic, but it's still striking.
7: Yeah.
6: I mean, you past the $40 trillion mark, this decades-long buildup of excess spending, not enough being brought in, you know, issues with Social Security and Medicare and tax cuts and tax raises and government stimuluses. All it has been,
7: yes,
6: a mishmab of nonsense that you put, mm-hmm, your house in this kind of hole. Now, yeah, to be fair, nobody has been adult enough to clean it up.
7: No.
6: Everybody just likes to spend. They just like to spend in different ways.
7: Yeah, we'll get to it, or somebody, that next person will take care of it.
6: At some point, there is like a reckoning.
7: No.
6: And definitely, I don't necessarily know what that looks like yet, but at some point, I mean, how do you just keep piling up debt? Think about it in your own house.
7: Absolutely. I was just about to say that.
6: If you spend $100 that you don't have, that's okay.
7: Mm-hmm.
6: You can manage that. But all of a sudden, if you're spending $50,000 you don't have, right, well, that's a different story. All of a sudden, you're like, ooh.
7: That's the problem.
6: Ooh, how do I navigate this? The answer is generally not to spend more money.
7: Well, yeah.
6: And put yourself further into debt.
7: Because that's all you're going to do, is put yourself further in debt.
6: That's just how I,
7: well, I think
6: about my household.
7: It should be, yeah.
6: Tigers lost 4-3.
7: And the way it was done.
6: Kenley Jensen gave up two homers in the ninth. Pirates win 4-3.
7: Jason, that hurt my feelings, man. Just two home runs in the ninth. It's like, what is going on?
6: We can't hear you. There you go. Boom.
0: There we go. Yeah.
6: Radio.
0: Yeah. Yeah, that was a blown opportunity, you
7: it
0: know.
7: It was.
0: Yeah.
7: But
0: the bullpen has been not a very big strength for this team this year.
7: That's the bullpen, yeah.
6: No. Tigers have lost now 5 of 6.
7: Wow.
6: Five and a half back.
0: Was it the wild
6: card? Five games under 500.
0: Game and a half out of the wild card.
6: Yeah, game and a half out of the wild card. So that's...
0: I mean, look, we probably... A lot of people probably expected this when we did make the trades that we made, and... You know, it's fun. It's fun. We're used to a pennant race, you know, in the last decade or so.
7: Yeah.
6: You know, so, what is it like to just coast in? What's that like?
7: Something you haven't thought about in a while.
6: I'd like to know what that feels like.
7: Yeah.
6: I forgot what that feeling is.
0: Well, I'll tell you what, they better get hot because things can get out of control pretty quickly.
7: Oh,
0: here.
7: Yeah.
6: No doubt about
0: it. With the Royals, and they play the Royals this week, and they can sweep that series.
6: They really kind of need to. They really kind of need to.
7: Yeah.
6: You need to take those three games.
7: Those three, yeah.
6: Yeah. Coming up on the other side, the plans for the Rensen are expanding. We'll talk about it coming up on Jared.
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17: Eastbound 94 at Middle Belt, an accident there, still taking up the right lane. Traffic's backed up to Vining Road. Westbound 94 at Harper and St. Clair Shores, that accident has cleared. However, traffic's still backed up to North River Road. Southbound 75 after the US 23 split, we have a crash there as well. Northbound Woodward between 14 Mile and Maple, left lane is closed there till 4 p.m. tomorrow. Now, WJR Weather First from the Weather Channel. Here's your forecast.
26: All right, cranking out some great weather here as we wrap up the work week today and tomorrow. Clear this morning, very nice out there this afternoon. Plenty of blue sky, about 80. Tonight, mainly clear, dropping to about 62. Suburbs in the 50s. Friday, sunshine, low 80s. Next change Saturday with an approaching cold front. Scattered showers around, maybe a thunderstorm. High 80 degrees. Behind that front, absolutely beautiful on Sunday. Mostly sunny, upper 70s. From the Weather Channel, I'm meteorologist Ray Stajic on 760 WJR, where Michigan comes to talk.
27: It's coming. Think of this as your two-minute warning before the blitz and your team charging down the field. Football is back. Keep listening to 760 WJR, where Michigan comes to huddle.

0: LA's version of Bedrock and General Motors redevelopment plan for the Renaissance Center and Detroit's East Riverfront, for that matter, includes two previously undisclosed mixed-income apartment buildings with roughly 350 housing units. The additional residential developments expand the scope of this broader riverfront vision, which is this is more than just a redesign of the Rent Center.
1: Mm-hmm.
0: It is a complete facelift for that whole footprint. And the new apartment buildings would add significant residential appeal to that area. It would bring more people to live along the riverfront, and there would be more support for long-term neighborhood growth here. And this is all part as the city is reviewing the approval process, which is expected to be accepted through. And this is something that I think a lot of people are excited about.
1: I mean, when I see pictures and renderings, man, it looks like almost kind of reminds me of Navy Pier in Chicago, the way they want to make it down there.
0: Yeah.
1: You know,
0: let's talk about it. Kirk Pinho is the senior reporter covering commercial real estate for Crane's Detroit Business and joins us this morning. Kirk, good morning. It's good to have you back.
2: Hey, good morning. Thanks for having me.
0: So these are a little bit of a different plan, a little different footprint here for this development. What has changed over the last couple of months as they consider this project?
2: Well, it's slightly different. I mean, I think, the two apartment residential buildings were kind of the big sort of takeaways. And these are, disclosed in almost like a conceptual plan. You know, we don't have a huge amount of detail in terms of, how many units are in which building and how many units are in the other, how tall they are, how much they would cost to build, what sort of the affordability levels would be. These are just sort of like very, very, very rough sketches. That's the primary new thing in here. And you got to remember this sort of vision goes back close to 2 years now, if not before. It was first publicly disclosed towards the end of 24. It's largely the same in terms of the numbers that they're talking about, but the new resi is kind of the big sort of takeaway from a real estate development type of standpoint.
1: I know with several important details still emerging, Kirk. Are Detroiters being asked to evaluate the project before they have a full financial and developmental picture?
2: Well, yeah. So the project and what sort of kickstarted all of this is that it's going through what's called the community benefits ordinance process. The first meeting of that, which is going to be the first of many over the course of the next couple of months, was Tuesday. And it was largely sort of like a, hey, get to know you type thing. Here's kind of the vision. Here's what the CBO process is. It's a lengthy sort of rigmarole that developers of large projects go through when they meet certain criteria. This is going to be the first of many public meetings on this project, not just through the CBO, which is probably going to go at least through mid to late October, but also with, the city council. The state would have to sign off theoretically on a fairly large incentive package, various other approvals that would need to take place. So this is sort of the opening salvo in the public approval process. And in addition to that, Bedrock and General Motors, which are jointly working on this project, are doing kind of a large scale sort of community outreach process over the course of the next few months. They're having meetings in all the city council districts. They're going to places like Eastern Market and Tigers games. They're making online surveys available. They opened up a fairly large what they call a community hub over on Atwater Street, where people can go learn more about the project, voice their opinion, see sort of what the plan is, the history of the riverfront and the Rensen. It's kind of a big sort of public push to get people more involved, more informed, and get feedback from people before sort of like a final vision, as it were, was sort of rolled out.
0: You touched on it there just briefly on the incentive package, the economics of it. How much of this is expected to rely on taxpayer dollars to get this project done?
2: So the project overall, well, the piece that we know about, the $1.6 billion, which is just the overhaul, as you call it, the facelift of the Rensen, tearing down a couple towers, essentially folding that land back into the riverfront, as it were, converting some of the buildings to different uses, that's $1.6 billion. The big unknown is how much it would cost to, and it was mentioned like a Navy Pier, how much it would cost to turn, let's call it 30 to 35 acres of largely surface parking lots into that Navy Pier 02 Seattle Wharf type district. We don't know the the dollar figure for that. Of the $1.6 billion, approximately $350 million is supposed to come from public funding of some kind. The remaining billion is, the remaining $1.25 billion is coming from largely Bedrock, but a quarter of a billion of that is coming from GM. $75 million of the public funding has already been awarded by the DDA. That came maybe a year ago or so, and that's largely for infrastructure type stuff, maybe some demolition or, as they call it, deconstruction of the two towers that are closest to the water, some pedestrian improvements, roadway improvements, that sort of thing. But in terms of like how the remaining chunk or bucket of that $350 million is carved up and what sort of specific incentives are going to be sought, we don't know that. We're going to find that out on September 15th at the third CBO meeting that's going to be held at KMAC.
1: And I know the proposal, promises greater waterfront access, and, you know, we got the new housing entertainment destination, as you said, like similar to Navy Pier. But is there enough evidence that the city's market can support all of those elements?
2: When you say all of them, you mean like sort of like the public components,
1: yes,
2: like
1: yes.
2: The waterfront district.
1: Right.
2: Well, I mean, we haven't seen. I think people sort of roundly view the Riverwalk as being one of the city's premier destinations. If you visit the city from somewhere else, you're probably going to take in the water. It's 3.5, 5.5, whatever figure it is, miles of pretty cool walkway that has millions of visitors a year. I think that people who are behind the project would point to that and say that there could be just additional visitor attraction, both not just from Detroiters and suburbanites, but also elsewhere.
1: Mm-hmm.
2: But I've not seen a market study, for lack of a better phrase, saying that something like that could support an additional 15 million people a year. I don't know if one exists or not. I've not seen any concrete evidence of that, but that also does not mean that one does not exist somewhere that I've not seen.
0: Kirk Pinho, we appreciate your time. As always, great insight. Thank you. We'll talk again soon.
2: All right. Thanks for your time.
0: Yeah, you got it.
1: Kurt's always, he does good work.
0: He dialed in. I'll tell you, I would love that type of vibe down there.
1: Man,
0: I mean,
1: that would be awesome.
0: That place would be packed every single day.
1: It would. Absolutely.
0: Every single day. And if you can, figure out ways to utilize it during the winter, I mean, it would be absolutely fantastic.
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0: Yeah, absolutely. What's going on with the tariff deal between the United States and Canada? It's next.
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8: 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News. I'm CJ Papa, ramping up the war on Iran's bank account.
9: President Trump announced what he is calling economic D-Day against Iran. Posting to True Social, no one has given the Islamic Republic of Iran a greater opportunity to make a deal than me. Tragically for them, they have failed to take it. Therefore, today I am announcing the most crushing economic operation ever taken against any country. This will be economic warfare and isolation on an unprecedented scale.
8: Fox's Trey Inks in Tel Aviv. The price for a gallon of regular gas on average from AAA going up 2 cents overnight, landing at $4.10 a gallon. For the first time, supporters of Lindsey Clancy, accused of murdering her three children, will dress in pink and stand hand in hand in silence this morning outside the courthouse in Plymouth, Massachusetts. The defense could rest its case today. Her attorney will not say if she will take the stand. 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
12: We have that accident on eastbound 94 at Middle Belt taking up the right lane. Traffic's backed up to Vining Road. Southbound 75 after the US 23 split. An accident there causing heavy delays as you approach that area. Northbound Woodward between 14 Mile and Maple. Left lane is closed there. That's in place until 4 p.m. tomorrow. Now, WJR Weather First from the Weather Channel. Sunshine today, high of 82. Right now it's 67. Clear skies tonight and a low of 61. Partly cloudy tomorrow, high of 82. I'm Renee Vitale, WJR Traffic and Weather First.
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0: Stay here for All Talk with Kevin Dietz at 9. Now back to JR Morning with Chris Renwick, Lloyd Jackson, and Jamie Edmonds on WJR, where Michigan comes to talk.
1: So President Donald Trump had announced this three-day pause on these 50% tariffs that were going to affect billions of dollars in Canadian goods entering the United States. And these measures that are now delayed were scheduled to take effect immediately. Now, this comes as negotiations. Apparently, there was some breakthrough with Canada and Prime Minister Mark Carney. Mm-hmm. But we don't exactly know where those discussions stand today. And the United States and the president came out and said, look, there's going to be a deal in place. We're just going to sign everything, and then we'll be able to avoid this. But Canada has come out with a bit of a different tone. Mark Carney's...
2: Still more work to do.
1: How does this impact the auto industry, the uncertainty in it right now, certainly, and what would happen if these actually do go into place? Glenn Stevens is the executive director of Mich Auto, hops back on the show once again with us this morning. Glenn, good morning. It's good to have you back. I'm curious to know, do you believe that there was actually a deal struck? Because we're getting kind of conflicting reports on where these talks stand at this point.
3: Oh, good morning, guys. I do think there is, and here's why. I think there's a framework in place, a final deal, no, not yet. And yes, you mentioned it, President Trump posted there was a deal, so that's one indicator, but probably not the most solid one, given how that works. But yesterday, Ambassador Greer, our trade rep, and Trade Minister LeBlanc stood together and said they had a deal. So that's another indicator. But I think the biggest one was last night, where Prime Minister Carney asked the 13 premiers to put American alcohol back on the shelves. Mm-hmm. So Jack Daniel's, Jim Beam, and Tito's are going back on the shelves in Canada. And it's actually a by-province decision. It's not a government decision. So each province has to make that decision. But that's a pretty strong indicator.
2: Glenn, for Michigan automakers and suppliers, is it genuine relief to hear this, or is it simply just three more days of some uncertainty?
3: No, it's a step in the right direction, Lloyd, and here's why. There's different sectors involved, but one of the biggest ones, aside from auto, we'll get to that in a second, is steel and aluminum. So the proposal is that tariff would go from 50% to 25%. And we import an awful lot of aluminum and steel from Canada. So that's an input cost relief. And we also think that from an auto import standpoint, that overall tariff would go from 25% to 15%. However, USMCA and the rules of origin and all those details are yet to come. This is definitely a step in the right direction.
1: What was kind of the basis for this deal, or the framework of a deal, do you think?
3: Well, this has been in the works for a long time, and as we have heard, probably as much as a year ago, there would be bilateral discussions between our two biggest trading partners, Canada and Mexico, from a Michigan perspective, and that is exactly what's happening. They have not been at the table together for USMCA, but if you just look at Canada and U.S., there have been some very sticking points. Dairy products is a big one. The Canada system is a very controlled supply system. There are quotas, and it has not been accessible. I have a feeling our dairy products are going to be a lot more accessible in Canada than they have been.
2: I know one major disagreement is whether tariff credits should count only U.S.-made content or all North American content. Why does that distinction matter so much to the auto industry?
3: Right, and that's what I was referring to in that what's called rules of origin, and that is, where's the vehicle made? What's the content? Where does it, come from a stamping plant in Michigan? Does it come from Mexico, or is it from Canada? Does it come from another country, and how does that count towards overall content? The U.S., and this is Ambassador Greer's philosophy, is pushing for overall more full 100% U.S. content. And so we are not anywhere close to settling on those issues yet. But I do think the framework that they put in place this week is a step in the right direction.
2: Could a deal that favors U.S. produced parts bring more manufacturing back here to Michigan?

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1: Washington, on a regular basis, they need to inform and educate, just like we do here with our politicians in Lansing, about how things work. And one of the things that has been built over the decades is a very complex, interwoven supply chain between our three countries. That was under NAFTA, was rebuilt under the first trade agreement under the Trump administration, and again under USMCA, and it's being rebuilt again. But that's their biggest role. And, you know, they can't see input costs go out of line with what they're trying to do competing just in this market versus their foreign competition, let alone globally.
2: What would a strong, sustainable U.S.-Canada agreement look like, Glenn? I mean, one that protects American jobs without disrupting the integrated North American auto industry.
1: Well, I think we do want to see an increase in the rules of origin content, as long as it doesn't upset the balance of this complex supply chain that has been built together. Our position, and I think many people's position is we are stronger together, certainly with Canada and Mexico. But as we compete on a global basis, our trade block and the way that the supply chains work, we need to protect American jobs first, but we need to have trading partners, particularly things for critical minerals in Canada that we don't have access to, things like that. So we need to build this together, and that's really the end game, Lloyd.
2: Yeah.
3: Well, and you mentioned the USMCA and the conversations that the United States is having with both Canada and Mexico, but they're not in the formal capacity of renegotiating what the USMCA will look like. When do we expect that to really ramp up?
1: No, they're not. And as you know, we did not renew the USMCA.
3: Right.
1: That was one option. We're in what we call an annual cycle now. That's hard to say. I mean, they're in their fourth round of talks with Mexico, and we're settling things out on several sectors with Canada right now, but certainly not settled completely on auto. So it's hard to say. I'm, you know, hopefully in the next couple months, but, you know, that could extend. And the sooner we get to, you know, kind of a restabilized and more concrete USMCA rules, then companies can make better decisions on their supply chain and their investments.
3: Glenn Stevens with Mish Auto. We appreciate your time as always. Thank you, my friend. We'll talk soon.
1: Thanks, guys. Have a great day.
2: Yep. You as well.
3: You do the same. Meanwhile, everybody drives. We're driving everywhere.
2: Oh, yeah. Are you driving the speed limit?
3: I look at the sign. I know exactly how fast I need to go, and I know I can't go any faster than that.
4: How about you?
2: Yeah, I look at the signs.
3: If I would like this put into the record in the event I get taken to court, we're going to talk about how many of you actually follow those speed limit signs. It's next on JR Morning.
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9: Eastbound M14 after Sheldon Road, an accident there has just popped up. Southbound 75 after the US 23 split, an accident there taking up the right lane. Eastbound 94 at Middle Belt, that accident has cleared. Traffic still slow from Wayne Road. And then westbound 94 between Metro Parkway and Little Mac, that right lane is closed for construction till 7 o'clock this evening. Now, WJR Weather First from the Weather Channel. Here's your forecast.
10: A beauty of a star, and we're going to string together a couple of great days before the showers, thunderstorms return on Saturday. Clear sky this morning with a few clouds, sunshine, a few clouds later, but mostly sunny at work. 80 tonight, mainly clear, and we'll drop back to the low 60s in town. Suburbs, as you would expect, a little cooler. Friday, we'll put a bow in the week with sunshine, low 80 degree temperatures on Saturday. Could affect outdoor plans of showers, thunderstorms, especially in the afternoon, high 80. Sunday, sunshine, drier weather back in, upper 70s. From the Weather Channel, I'm meteorologist Ray Stajicon, 760 WJR, where Michigan comes to talk.
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0: All right, Lloyd, tell me a little bit about your driving habits.
1: I'm a great driver. I look at the speed limit, and I look at my speedometer, and I make sure they match.
0: That's it?
1: Do you believe that? Because I don't believe it.
0: Why wouldn't I believe you? You're a very honest man.
1: No, I do this. I do the speed limit as close to the speed limit as I can. But I have to say, sometimes I'm a little faster. I'm a little lead footed on some areas.
0: Well, I'll tell you the one thing that I found interesting. I've always driven a little fast, not crazy, right?
1: Yeah. You know, you're not cutting in, swerving in between cars and stuff.
0: No, but I will say, I came to the realization, I don't remember, maybe it was Mike Shaw with Michigan State Police, somebody told me, you know, if you do 85 or you do 75 or you do 80 or 70, you're not, the time that it's going to save you is minuscule.
1: Yeah. And you're going to burn more gas too, probably, right?
0: Burning more gas. You're actually not really getting anywhere any faster.
1: Yeah.
0: You're just going faster and putting everybody at risk.
1: Yeah.
0: And I said, well, good thing I don't do that. But the new AAA Foundation for Traffic Safety, there's a study that finds that speeding has become so normalized that many drivers no longer view it as either dangerous behavior or just view the numbers on that sign as a suggestion.
1: Yeah.
0: As opposed to a speed limit. Alicia Sledge is the division director of the Office of Highway Planning and joins us this morning to talk about it. Alicia, good morning. It's good to have you.
2: Good morning. Thank you for having me.
0: So what has changed in the minds of these drivers that they're just flouting whatever the speed limit is and going whatever they want?
2: Well, not sure. It's probably different things for different people. But what we did see is during the COVID pandemic, and people were isolated, forced to stay home and not be on the roads. But then you did have people that had to be on the roads, had to still, you know, work and things like that. However, we had less traffic, fewer vehicles were out there, and so it was really open roads.
1: Mm-hmm.
2: And so at that point, people didn't feel probably that speeding was as impactful because there were not a lot of cars around. And so during that time, you know, we saw where speeding then became an issue. People were out there, law enforcement was still out there, and that's when they predominantly start seeing very high speeds, and I mean like over 100 miles per hour, you know, so that was people's chance, you know, and their once-in-a-lifetime chance to kind of do Fast and Furious out there, you know, and just go. But what happened is once we started to get back to normal, people started going back to work and things like that, we began having traffic, but you still had these risky drivers that were still out there driving as if, you know, there were not a lot of vehicles surrounding them. So that became an issue because then at that point, you know, it started to increase the number of crashes because of just the exposure and the number of vehicles and the amount of traffic that had returned to the roads.
1: Alicia, you know, a lot of drivers believe, you know, they're just keeping up with the traffic and that's safer than obeying the speed limit. What should someone do when they're, you know, when they're following the posted speed limit, but it makes them feel like they're the slowest or the least safe driver on the road?
2: That is true. I've been in that situation before. So I would always say still follow the speed limit. Stay as safe as possible. In those types of cases, try to get into the right lane, you know, the slow lane, uh-huh. as people would call it.
1: Mm-hmm.
2: And because most speeding occurs in those faster lanes and things, and just drive as safely as possible for both yourself and those that are around you.
0: Hmm. According to this study, nearly one third of drivers believes no one actually drives the speed limit. Yet, nationally, in 2024, speeding was a factor in nearly 30% of traffic fatalities that year. So obviously still a real safety risk.
2: Yes, it definitely is. And I believe those are probably national statistics. Mm-hmm. And so within Michigan, as far as just 2025 last year, we did have an increase of nearly 9% in speed-involved crashes. And so that went from 22,000 to over 24,000 crashes last year. And so that was exponentially a large number of speed-involved crashes. And even with that, we did see a slight increase in speed-involved fatalities. So we went from about 177 fatalities in 2024 to 180 speed-involved fatalities in 2025. So that's 180 too many. Too many lives lost,
0: right,
2: because people were trying to save a few minutes, you know, and instead of thinking of saving their life or the life of others.
1: And, you know, you got a lot of motorists who assume they won't be ticketed unless they're going maybe 10, 12 miles per hour over the limit. Is there really an unofficial enforcement buffer, or is this that just a dangerous myth?
2: Yes, I'm not aware of any unofficial buffer. It's the speed limit is posted, and with that speed limit, law enforcement, you know, has that right to stop any vehicle that is exceeding that speed limit and causing dangerous situations on the road. So I would definitely advise motorists to follow the speed limits that are posted.
0: Alicia Sledge, we appreciate your time. Thank you so much. We'll talk again very soon.
2: Thank you both. Have a good day.
1: Yeah, you too.
0: You do the same.
1: Yeah, I mean, I see it all the time. You know, people feel like, you know, well, if I go 10 or 12, because if I get a ticket, I'm probably going 15 or 20, and they're going to write me for it.
0: But
1: 5 or 10 over, they're going to write me for the 15 over and stuff. So
0: what's interesting here, too, is this study found that the threat of receiving a ticket is the strongest motivating factor for drivers to slow down.
1: Well, yeah.
0: Which, of course, makes sense. Nobody necessarily goes, I'm going to get into a crash and I'm going to total my car.
1: No.
0: And that is like, that's the doomsday scenario. And nobody really goes that to that length.
1: They don't.
0: But you go, boy, I really don't want this ticket.
1: And I don't want those points because my insurance is going to go up and I don't want that.
0: But also the thing you see now is like, depending on which app you use, like if you use an app to get around, if you use a GPS app, right?
1: Yeah. Uh huh.
0: A lot of times now it's like sharing information with other drivers on the app. So if you use Waze, for example.
1: Okay.
0: You can actually pinpoint where a cop is.
1: Yes.
0: So everybody behind you is using the same app, knows that there's a cop up there.
1: That's right.
0: So everybody at some point just throttles it down.
1: Uh-huh.
0: And we're like, oh, now we're going 70. Interesting.
3: Oh, gas. No, brakes, Winnie.
0: Yeah, interesting. All right, 7 o'clock hour coming up. Therapy Thursday. Dr. Steve Craig will be in the house. Also, Winnie Brinks joins the show. All that coming up on JR Morning.
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11: These maniacs are on the ropes. I'm Dave Anthony, Fox News. That's President Trump's latest message on Iran, calling for an economic D-Day that will cripple them as talks stall over Iran's nuclear program and Strait of Hormuz shipping.
12: Posting to True Social, no one has given the Islamic Republic of Iran a greater opportunity to make a deal than me. Tragically for them, they have failed to take it. Therefore, today I am announcing the most crushing economic operation ever taken against any country. This will be economic warfare and isolation on an unprecedented scale.
11: Iran responded on X that the foreign minister wrote the so-called economic D-Day is a diversion from America's own crisis and surging debt. But Fox's Trey Yingst also reports from Tel Aviv.
12: Regional intelligence sources tell Fox News that there are growing indications of economic hardship inside of Iran as a result of the U.S. naval blockade and economic isolation. Reports indicate that inflation in Iran has reached 89%.
11: Iran referenced American debt. It has hit $40 trillion for the first time as interest payments continue to grow. It only took 5 months to go from $39 trillion to $40. North Korea has launched another missile test hours after President Trump said he's hoping to meet leader Kim Jong-un again this year. And after the president scaled back U.S. military exercises with South Korea, he says they're too hostile to North Korea.
13: I thought that was very insulting to somebody that, frankly, has been, during my term at least, very well behaved.
11: A royal return coming to Britain. Prince Harry and wife Meghan are moving back.
14: The news that the Duke and Duchess of Sussex are relocating from California to the UK came as a surprise even to King Charles. It's understood the King was only told of his son's impending return on Sunday. We don't know exactly where the Sussexes will live, but their children, Prince Archie and Princess Lilibet, are already enrolled to start school in September.
11: Fox's Jonathan Savage. Two state troopers in Pennsylvania recovering expected to survive after the helicopter they were in was hit by a small plane. The pilot of that plane was killed. 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
18: 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Eastbound M14 after Sheldon Road, a disabled vehicle taking up the right lane. Crash off to the right shoulder of westbound 94 at Telegraph. Westbound 94 between Metro Parkway and Little Mac. That right lane is closed until 7 o'clock this evening. Already seeing delays to North River Road. Now, WJR Weather first from the Weather Channel. Sunshine today, a high of 82. Right now, it's 67. Clear skies tonight and a low of 61. Partly cloudy tomorrow, high of 82. I'm Renee Vitale, WJR Traffic and Weather first.
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1: All right, 7 o'clock hour. Good to have you here on a Thursday.
2: Once again, sir, what did you just say?
1: It's Thursday.
2: Okay. Whatever.
1: Am I wrong?
2: Friday
1: Eve. What day is it? It's Thursday.
2: It's Friday Eve.
1: Friday Eve, my bad. How about Winnie Brinks? Jocelyn Benson's running mate.
2: Was it a surprise to you? Really, it wasn't a surprise to me. I kind of thought that she may pick Winnie.
1: Yeah, we were talking this morning and you said that's kind of where your gut was.
2: Mm-hmm.
1: It makes a lot of sense. Winnie Brinks, the Senate Majority Leader. Winnie Brinks from West Michigan, from Grand Rapids, Kent County.
2: Yeah.
1: Obviously a really important portion of the state if you're going to win this thing.
2: Mm-hmm.
1: Not definitively. It's not if you win Kent County. It's not a bellwether.
2: No.
1: But it has certainly trended Democrat it over helps. The years. Yes. It was deep red at one point. And it's not so much that way anymore.
2: Mm-hmm.
1: But it makes logical sense from the standpoint of you want to bring in a coalition of people from different portions of the state. So politically, from a strategic point, makes all the sense in the world. But Winnie Brinks is a seasoned veteran.
2: Oh, absolutely.
1: In Lansing.
2: Yes.
1: You know, and the role of the lieutenant governor is you're the leader of the Senate here in the state of Michigan.
2: Yep.
1: And so check that off the list. I mean, she's
2: the majority leader of the Senate right now.
1: I mean,
2: now.
1: She knows how that chamber works.
2: Yes.
1: She knows how to get things done there.
2: Yes.
1: Now, what that would look like potentially in divided government, again, she's worked in it.
2: She has.
1: So it makes a lot of sense. Not really much of a surprise.
2: No.
1: That it's Winnie Brinks. You said something earlier about, two women on the team.
2: Yeah.
1: I didn't even cross my mind. You said your age group doesn't care about that. No, man, I'm 37. Yeah. I don't think that way. Some people do, and I understand that.
2: Mm-hmm.
1: I don't discount that.
2: Yeah.
1: I don't discount that some people will be energized by that.
2: Mm-hmm.
1: But for me, it doesn't play in. It's like when Barack Obama got elected.
2: Yeah.
1: I'm not surprised. I'm a kid. I was in high school when Barack Obama got elected.
2: Right. 2008, right? Yeah.
1: Mm-hmm. Well, I guess technically I was just out of high school. In the thick of that campaign, I was a senior.
2: Yes.
1: An African American becoming president was not a shocker for me.
2: Yeah.
1: For some, it was.
2: Yeah.
1: For some, there were people that never thought you would see that.
2: Ever. Yeah, exactly.
1: But for my age group, it's no big deal.
2: Yeah.
1: It doesn't cross our lexicon as it being something notable to talk about. So pretty cool, regardless. And when he brings on the ticket,
2: and she's going to be with us.
1: Coming up at 7:35,
2: so we can talk more with Winnie about being chosen. Racist flyers promoting the Ku Klux Klan were scattered across a diverse Dearborn Heights neighborhood.
1: Perfect.
2: Following an anti-Islam protest in nearby Dearborn. Dozens of flyers found along streets and sidewalks near Outer Drive and Pelham. They included a QR code and it advertised the Trinity White Knights of the KKK. It's unclear who distributed them and whether they were connected to Tuesday's protest. That demonstration led by far-right agitator Jake Lang and Detroit pastor Lorenzo Sewell. Meanwhile, Dearborn police made 22 arrests during the demonstration. Tensions flared between opposing groups outside the Henry Ford Centennial Library ahead of the city council meeting, prompting police to deploy officers in riot gear for crowd control. Police Chief Issa Shaheen says officers protected public safety and preserved the constitutional rights of those who came to be heard. While most demonstrators remain peaceful, police say several people engaged in unlawful conduct requiring intervention. Those arrested ranged in age from 18 to 64 and included residents from across Michigan, but also New York and Tennessee.
1: Mm.
2: Also, this fall, Chris, Michigan public schools are going distraction-free. Under a new state law signed by the governor, cell phones are officially banned in classrooms across the state to help boost student grades and improve youth mental health. Detroit Public Schools Community District kicks off its policy on August 24th, requiring phones to be put away from the first bell to dismissal. How these phones are secured will depend on the school. And state law allows districts to choose their own storage methods, from locker storage to locked pouches. DPSCD Superintendent Dr. Nikolai Vitti says individual schools will notify families whether phones are collected daily or kept turned off in bags. Some high schools may allow phone use during lunch and exemptions will be made for medical needs, special education, and emergencies.
1: Mm. The U.S. national debt, up to $40
2: trillion. Just $40
1: trillion. That's it.
2: That's all.
1: You've got economists saying, look, this is not a surprise. We've been barreling towards this. It's symbolic. But that number is unfathomable.
2: And do we just seem like we just kick the can down the road until the next administration or somebody else decides to deal with it?
1: Truthfully, it's been one of my biggest criticisms of Republicans, who generally position themselves as fiscally conservative.
2: Mm-hmm.
1: And we haven't gotten to that level of fiscal conservancy yet. I haven't seen it.
2: No.
1: I mean, it's we've gotten to the point where you hear it and it's in one ear and out the other. I don't think anybody even really resonates with that message because we haven't seen it.
2: No,
1: we haven't seen fiscal conservancy. Now, Democrats and Republicans spend money a little differently.
2: Yeah.
1: But they're still spending money nonetheless.
2: That's right.
1: And by the way, I mean, you want to talk about what the debt would look like if, you know, you start instituting more free programs, free this and free that. And,
2: oh, like the DSA wants.
1: Well, mm-hmm. yeah. I mean, mm-hmm. Again, that's just mm-hmm. the numbers.
2: Yeah.
1: And again, how do you make that up? Because you're going to tax people more.
2: Yeah.
1: But at the same time, you're going to have to pay for those programs and you're still going to run a deficit.
2: You're going to end up spending more than you're getting it taken in.
1: It does seem that way.
2: Yeah.
1: It does seem that way. Well, we can talk about it with Abdul Al-Sayed. He's coming up at 7:49 this hour as well. Also, the Tigers lose yesterday 4-3. They have lost 5 of their last 6. Maybe they're coming down to earth a little bit, but it's not the time to come down to earth. We still need them to be winning games.
2: I mean,
1: 5 games under 500 and a game and a half back of the wild card.
2: Bullpen. I mean, you know, 2 homers in the 9th.
1: Yeah.
2: The Pirates it's
1: deflating.
2: It is
1: what it is.
3: I wasn't a very big fan of the signing of Kenley Jansen in the offseason, and I had to look up his contract. I thought they signed him for 2 years. He's only on a 1-year deal, so yeah. He's going to be a free agent, and they've got a lot of work to do in the offseason when it comes to this bullpen.
2: Oh, my
1: God. They got a lot of work to do in the offseason on the whole pitching staff.
2: Oh, yeah, because we lost Mize and
1: right. Scooble and Mize are gone, and, and who are you going to target to be those next workhorses,
2: aces.
1: 7:12, time for WJR's Business Beat, brought to you by shelving.com. 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
4: Good morning. 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
11: One crash on the roadways right now. That's westbound 94 at Telegraph. It's off to the right shoulder. Westbound 94 between Metro Parkway and Little Mac. Construction taking up the right lane till 7 o'clock this evening. Traffic slow from North River Road. Northbound Woodward between 14 Mile and Maple. That left lane is closed until 4 p.m. tomorrow. Right lane closed on northbound 275 between Telegraph and Will Carlton until Tuesday. Now, WJR Weather First from the Weather Channel. Here's your forecast.
12: We'll be under high pressure here for another day or so as we'll start to see a shower thunderstorm risk come up with the next front coming in. Looking good today. How about this morning? Beautiful out there. Lots of sun later. Should tickle 80 tonight in the low 60s, suburbs 50s, and we'll squeeze out another dry day on Friday, sunshine low 80s, and then we'll have a few showers and thunderstorms around on Saturday afternoon near 80. Sun returns, slightly cooler Sunday, upper 70s. From the Weather Channel, I'm meteorologist Ray Stajic on 760 WJR, where Michigan comes to talk.
13: I'm Kevin Dietz, coming up on All Talk. Jocelyn Benson naming Michigan Senate Majority Leader Winnie Brinks as her running mate in the race for governor. What do you think? Republican John James selected State Representative Jay DeBoyer as his running mate, so the field is set. 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

0: All right, it's Thursday, or as Lloyd says, Friday Eve at 7:19, which means we welcome in Dr. Steve Craig, the president of Craig Consulting Group, Craig Counseling Services. Doc, good morning.
1: Good morning, guys.
0: How are you?
1: Good.
0: How are things?
1: We were having our little golf therapy here.
2: I'm telling you.
1: Lloyd's just shaking his head.
2: I'm just like, hey, okay.
0: It's like, what are you guys doing?
2: I don't know. Feel for you.
1: You're stupid. You're playing that game. That's the problem. Okay, this week, Dr. Steve. This person must be a golfer. This has been the worst year of my life. Both my parents died this year suddenly, 2 months apart. Our house flooded this winter when our pipes burst in the cold, costing us around $30,000. And now my son just told us he's not going back to college next week and is dropping out. We've always made it a point to be good people. We go to church, we donate to charities, we give to the poor, but life keeps throwing us curveballs. I know bad things happen to good people. So those things don't prevent us from having, doing good things doesn't prevent us from having bad things happen. But every year seems to be worse than the last. How do we keep a positive attitude about things when every month seems to bring more bad news? Do we ignore it and somehow move on? Should we lower our expectations? Should we just accept that that's life and we can't get ahead? Or are we doing something that's bringing all this bad luck upon us? What do we do here?
2: No, life.
0: This is not my scenario.
2: Life's
0: going to be bad.
2: Life's for people, you know, I think. And, you know, you didn't bring it on yourself. And you stay positive, but staying positive doesn't mean that you just ignore your grief. It means you give yourself permission to feel it while you just take life on one day at a time. I mean, you know, it's a day by day type of thing. And, you know, I'm a faithful person and I'm strong in my faith. And I think you lean into your faith and your loved ones. And even if you have to get some professional support, you do that. And I know it can be difficult, but you can, you know, you don't have to carry that alone. You don't have to carry that grief alone. So that's just me.
0: Oh, boy.
2: The nice guy again.
0: Okay. I got to figure this out. I don't know. I don't know. Okay, look, parents die suddenly. That's stinks.
1: I'm picturing Chris in my office in my chair with me, and this is what he says.
0: Okay.
2: It's just
0: wah. Wah. Now, pay her on the way out.
2: Yeah.
0: No. that's terrible.
2: Yes.
0: That's tragic. Like you said, lean into your support system as much as possible.
2: Yeah, in your faith.
0: You know, hopefully your parents lived a long, healthy life.
2: Yes.
0: Right? House flooded. It happens. Not an ideal time.
2: No.
0: Your son's not going back to college. Okay. Sounds like your son's an adult and he's making an adult decision. Maybe not something that you would prefer.
2: Right.
0: But that's his decision and you figure it out. The line that made me cringe was, we've always tried to make it a point to be good people. This has nothing to do with you being a good person. Your parents passing away has nothing to do with you being a good person. Your pipes bursting in your home has nothing to do with you being a good person.
2: Yeah.
0: This isn't karma. This is life. These are old pipes. Your parents were old.
2: It was cold.
0: Your son is an adult with his own personality and brain. Nothing to do with you being good people. None of this prevents you from donating to charities. None of this prevents you from going to church any longer. I have had the woe is me thought as well.
2: Mm-hmm. We all have, I believe.
0: Okay. You know, you're driving to a job interview or you're driving to a meeting and your tire pops.
2: Mm-hmm.
0: And you're like, why does this have to happen to me?
2: Mm-hmm.
0: And then you pull into Bell Tire and you're like, oh, it happens to everybody. This happens to everybody.
2: Yeah.
0: Everybody is dealing with something.
2: Mm-hmm.
0: So I don't even think, I think it's a attitude adjustment. I think it's a mentality that you have to know that things are going to happen and you have to roll with the punches.
1: So if this person is in my office, mm-hmm. we're going to do two things.
2: Okay.
1: First thing, we're going to acknowledge that these are a lot of bad things and there's hurts and there's pains.
0: Sure.
1: And we got to take care of the fact that, a lot of this stuff and probably more is terrible. I don't want to miss the fact that this is life and this is tough and your parents, all these things, you just go, oh,
2: mm-hmm.
1: got to be bad.
2: Mm-hmm.
1: But we got to do some work on what we would call your external locus of control versus your internal. If you spend your life with your happiness depending on what happens to you, external things happen to you, then you're living on a roller coaster.
2: Absolutely.
1: Because you have to decide internally how you're going to handle things. Because you know what? Bad things don't happen to good people or bad people or unlucky people. They happen to everybody.
2: Everybody. Mm-hmm.
1: And the difference between happy, successful, competent people and the victims are that those the happy, successful people realize bad things are always going to happen. How I react to bad things is what makes me successful and competent and deal with things. But if I react to, oh, one more thing bad happened to me, yeah, and then a good thing happens next week, so you're happy, and then a bad thing happens the week after, and you're unhappy again. But it sounds obvious, but the number of people who get stuck in this cycle, if only, you know, if the Tigers win, I am having a good day. If the Tigers lose, I have a bad day. You know, we're so dependent upon this kind of belief of karma. Like when, I do things,
0: a coping mechanism.
1: It's a coping mechanism. And it's so easy to look outside yourself at everything else. The hard work is to say, I get to choose how to handle everything.
2: Mm-hmm.
1: And like I said, you'd be amazed. Research will tell you it's a simple thing. The people who use an internal locus of control and go, I can decide, could have six more bad things happen. But this doesn't,
2: they'll know how to deal with it.
1: Bad things don't ruin my life. How I handle things either ruins my life or saves my life.
2: There
1: and
2: you
1: it's
2: go.
1: All about how I'm going to deal with it. So what we would do is talk about, again, bad things, but you know, are you a victim
2: acknowledge
1: here?
2: Acknowledge the bad things, but
1: are you a victim, or how are you going to handle it?
0: Mourn your parents.
1: Sure.
0: Right. Love on your family in those cases. Right. Lean on them. Absolutely.
2: Yes.
0: But that doesn't mean
1: your life is ruined and you're doomed for bad things and you're unlucky and you're, but that's how people get stuck in the victim cycle of woe is me. It's never going to get any better because they think somehow bad things is what making them their life bad. And it's not. It's their attitude about it.
2: It's how you deal with it.
1: And that's what we have to do is get people, as you said, a coping mechanism to really understand. There are people who've had way more bad things happy, who are happy, successful people.
2: Mm-hmm.
1: It's not bad things. It's that they chose how to handle it.
2: And some bad people who had some good things happen to them.
1: Right. Right. It's not external.
2: Right.
0: You know, right before we sold our house, we were 2 days away from closing and our air goes out. It's 100 degrees outside. And I'm like, oh my God. I got to get an air conditioner now. I got to figure this
1: out. How does this always happen to me?
0: Yeah. And then I'm like, I'll just call CNC Heating. It'll come out. They'll fix it. They did.
2: And they did. And everybody was fine.
0: But
2: it's how you dealt with it, though.
0: Right. You got to just push through. You got to have that feeling at first and then move on.
1: And if it wouldn't have been the air conditioning, it would have been the driveway crack or the something else happened. Because something always happens.
0: Something is always happening.
1: How are you going to handle it?
0: Yeah.
1: And you'd be amazed, really, because this sounds kind of obvious, but I'm telling you that this happens all the time. And I pull my hair out with, it's not external.
2: Is that why your hair is thinning? Did you pull it out? I don't know.
1: What happened to the nice guy?
0: Holy moly, the roles are changing.
1: Jeez.
0: You better get out of here. Catching strays, Dr. Steve Drake. We appreciate it.
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5: Fox News, I'm Therese Crowley. President Trump declares economic D-Day against Iran, saying no one has given Iran a greater opportunity to make a deal than me. They have failed to take it, announcing the most crushing economic operation ever taken against any country. Fox's Trey Yangston, Tel Aviv.
6: Regional intelligence sources tell Fox News that there are growing indications of economic hardship inside of Iran as a result of the U.S. naval blockade and economic isolation. Reports indicate that inflation in Iran has reached 89%, with food prices up 164%.
5: The UAE already cut off Iran from trading. A pilot killed and two state troopers injured when a Cessna coming in for a landing struck a hovering police helicopter's tail rotor from behind. The troopers briefly trapped in the violent crash at Carlisle Regional Airport, but expected to recover. 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
10: Westbound 696 before Van Dyke, an accident taking up the two left lanes there, has traffic slowed to Grossbeck. Westbound 94 Telegraph, that crashes off to the right shoulder. Seeing slow travel on northbound 275 between Ann Arbor Road and M14. 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Sunshine today with a high of 82. Right now it's 67. Clear skies tonight and a low of 61. Partly cloudy tomorrow, high of 82. I'm Renee Vitale, WJR Traffic and Weather First.
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0: So Michigan Senate Majority Leader Winnie Brinks has been tapped to be the running mate for Jocelyn Benson on the Democratic ticket, and certainly will reach a much-needed coalition out in West Michigan. She's from the Grand Rapids area, mm-hmm. and that will certainly help out Democrats on the west side of the state. But it was a big announcement yesterday, so we wanted to reach out, and we do have Winnie Brinks on the other end of our line. It's good to talk with you, Senate Majority Leader. Take us through the last couple of days. What has this been like behind the scenes, the talks that have been going on?
18: Yeah, good morning, Chris, and good morning to all your listeners. I hope they're staying safe as they commute to work. But it's been kind of a whirlwind. But over the last several weeks, you know, we've had some robust conversation with Jocelyn, and she and I had an opportunity to discuss priorities, what governing looks like in the next term, and really kind of figure out what would be the most effective way to really put the people of Michigan first from the office of the governor and lieutenant governor. So I'm very excited about the prospects here and our ability to work really well with the legislature, given my resume, my background, and all the things we've been able to do in the legislature.
2: You've spent, you know, years negotiating legislation and managing competing personalities in Lansing's majority leader. But how would that experience shape your role as lieutenant governor?
18: Yeah, I think it helps me understand some of the pressures that are on the legislature. It helps me understand the perspective that they may bring to the table. And I think it will help me inform folks in the governor's office about what's going to be important as we try to move big ideas and legislation through the legislature. No two terms are exactly alike, so there's always something new to learn. But we are up for the challenge, and I think we'll have a productive relationship.
0: You know, it's our job to analyze, opine on some of the news that's happening, particularly on the political front, whether that's here in the state of Michigan or through the state of Michigan at the federal level. How concerning is it for a campaign when we're seeing some of the ideas that have been pushed in the state nationwide, socialist ideas, progressive ideas? Does that factor in on how you approach this role in the campaign?
18: You know, certainly whatever the voters are talking about and asking us about and asking us for as folks in government, we need to be listening to that. So we'll have to take all of that input and figure out what that means for the policies we pass. Ultimately, we serve the people. So the people have to be first when we make decisions about what we focus on. And I'm confident that those opinions will be incorporated into an agenda, just as all the other opinions will as well. And I'd say that for both parties, right? We need to think about governing the entire state. We don't govern just Democrats because we're elected with a D next to our name, or Republicans just because they have an R next to their name. So we serve the entire state. So it's important for us to consider all sides of opinions that come our way and make our best judgment about what that means for us as a state.
2: If elected, would you simply carry out the governor's agenda, or are there some specific issues maybe on which you intend to take the lead?
18: I certainly welcome the opportunity to lead on agenda items. Certainly, it will always be consistent with and in the context of a Benson Brinks agenda for our state.
0: I'm curious to know how you harness some of your history knocking on doors and trying to connect with people on a deeper level. It's something that you really took very seriously when you were initially running for office. You got to dust that playbook off. How does that look for you?
18: Yeah, you know, for me, I always have enjoyed knocking on doors. It's one of those times you have a conversation with somebody. There's no algorithms. There's no, media folks. Sorry. I love them. No offense. But they, there's nobody between you and that voter, and they can talk to you very directly about what's important to them, and you can talk to them about what you care about. So knocking on doors is always a key to a good campaign. It's easier to do with a local campaign than a statewide, of course, but I think that that same kind of opportunity to have that one-on-one conversation happens as I get out into the communities throughout the state and have those meetings with, you know, with communities, with social groups, with folks that represent their local communities on local government bodies, and just stakeholders, you know, groups of teachers, groups of nurses, groups of people who work wherever they work to make sure that they can pay the bills for their families. So I'm really eager to just get out and talk to

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1: I couldn't be more proud to be part of that. That representation truly is important.
2: You talked about being able to consider the ideas of all Michiganders, despite maybe where they lie politically. You know, one of the things that we've seen in some polling recently has been people want stability. People want things to be more affordable. People want more jobs, more opportunities, better schooling here in the state of Michigan. How do you achieve that in a day and age where it seems like, you know, we are at each other's throats politically more than ever?
1: Yeah, that's been the biggest challenge of my time in the legislature, and it has gotten worse over the last 14 years that I've been here. It's very difficult to work with folks who do not want to pass legislation, for instance, like we've seen in the from the House this last term. It's very difficult to work with people who are more loyal to Donald Trump and to sticking by damaging policies that he puts in place, like the big ugly bill that created a $1 billion hole in the state's budget. And John James is out there talking about how great it is. So it's really difficult to find common ground with folks in office who insist on having loyalty to Trump rather than to the people they're supposed to serve. So I'm not going to say that it's easy, but that's a challenge that I'm accustomed to, and I intend to take every bit of skill and expertise and relationships that I have developed over the last 14 years in the legislature to make sure that we are focused, laser focused, on things like housing, healthcare, bringing down costs, making sure people's rights are defended, making sure that they can take home more money from the job that they are working. So, you know, they can focus on the things that matter to them. And frankly, it would be great if there was a little bit less about politics in the news that was alarming and stressful to people every day. And the only way we get there is by figuring out what we can do together and keeping our focus on the people.
2: Senate Majority Leader, when he brings now the Lieutenant Governor candidate alongside Jocelyn Benson, we appreciate your time. We look forward to talking with you down the road. Thank you.
1: Yes, my pleasure. Thank you.
2: Yeah, you got it. We'll have her back on despite what she says about the media. You know,
3: no. We'll hold it against her.
2: Yeah, no. Coming up on the other side, Abdul Al-Sayed joins the show.
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7: Eastbound 96 before Latson Road and accidents causing delays to Pinckney Road. Westbound 696 before Van Dyke, a crash shaking up the two left lanes as traffic slowed to Grossbeck. Crash off to the left shoulder of westbound 696 after Telegraph. And northbound 275 slow this morning between Ford Road and M14. 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
8: All right, cranking out some great weather here as we wrap up the work week today and tomorrow. Clear this morning, very nice out there this afternoon. Plenty of blue sky, about 80. Tonight mainly clear, dropping to about 62. Suburbs in the 50s. Friday sunshine, low 80s. Next change Saturday with an approaching cold front. Scattered showers around, maybe a thunderstorm. High 80 degrees. Behind that front, absolutely beautiful on Sunday. Mostly sunny, upper 70s. From the Weather Channel, I'm meteorologist Ray Stajicon, 760 WJR, where Michigan comes to talk.
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0: All right, so we are working on connecting with Senate candidate, U.S. Senate candidate, Abdul El-Sayed.
1: Yes, sir.
0: And you know, one of the things that we've talked a lot about is I think there needs to be some real work done to bring in a lot of members of the Democratic coalition, whether that's black voters, who turned out pretty heavily for Haley Stevens.
1: Yes.
0: Or whether that's members of the Jewish community. Like, for example, the Michigan Democratic Jewish Caucus posted earlier this month a statement. We recognize Dr. Abdul El-Sayed's primary victory. Winning the primary is step one in earning the full Democratic coalition in November. Will take deliberate, meaningful work to build the broad coalition needed to win the general election. Dr. El-Sayed must address the harm caused during this campaign. While debating campaign finance and political spending is a standard part of Democratic primaries, repeatedly signaling out organized Jewish political participation as a proxy for special interest corruption crossed an alarming line. And again, these are members of the Democratic coalition.
1: Yeah.
0: These are members that have traditionally voted with Democrats. Mike Rogers has taken an opportunity to try to bring those Democratic voters on board.
1: His side, yes.
0: And we've seen polling that he has a slight lead. I think the last one we saw was a 4-point lead, just out of the margin of error. But again, it's still a close race at this point.
1: Well, and there was a poll released yesterday. Susquehanna released a poll, and they have El-Sayed polling at 46% and Rogers at 39%.
0: Mm.
1: And that's the latest. But the polls have been all over.
0: And who ran that poll?
1: Susquehanna.
0: Okay.
1: They have, but these polls have been kind of all over the place. Fox News has Rogers leading El-Sayed 51-47. You got another poll by Technometrica, conducted an online survey for the League of American Workers. They had El-Sayed leading by 3 points, 45-42. And then Rogers led a late July Epic MRA Mirrors poll by 4 points, 46-43.
0: So I would be more inclined, I would be more inclined to go with some of these in-state polls.
1: Yes.
0: More than the national polls. But again, it's irrelevant at this point. It's close. And I think both of these candidates, whether it's Abdul El-Sayed or Mike Rogers, they are running it like it's a tide race, or they're running it like they are from behind.
1: Sure.
0: It's the only way you really can operate at this point, because you look at where the numbers are. I mean, if Mike Rogers were to be the first Republican nominated and elected to the U.S. Senate for Michigan since 94, it would create a lot of problems for Democrats trying to gain control of the Senate nationally at the federal level.
1: Mm-hmm.
0: We do have Abdul El-Sayed on the line, and he joins us. It's good to have you. First of all, we haven't talked to you since you won the primary, so congratulations.
2: Yeah, thank you so much. I really appreciate it, and it's always an honor to be here with you all.
0: So I do want to talk a little bit about these criticisms that are floating out there, whether or not you think they're criticisms or not, or whether you think they're particularly damaging. There is a difference in running a primary campaign when you are trying to energize the base and running in a general election. I'm curious how you navigate some of those perceived criticisms now post-primary. You know, things like campaigning with people like Hassan Piker, for example. How do you manage that while you're trying to build the base?
2: Well, look, we're trying to build the biggest possible coalition that we can. And I've spent the last 10 days meeting with folks who might not have voted for me, either didn't vote for me because they didn't vote in the primary at all, because they're Republicans and independents, or didn't vote for me in that primary. It was a bruising primary in which we took $70 million on the chin and stood strong on the foundational issues. And let's be clear, the contrast couldn't be bigger. So whatever they have to say about me, which is going to be some combination of some of the ugliness that we've already seen, and a notion of, oh, well, he campaigned with somebody else or knows this person or that person. They don't have anything to say about the fact that I don't take corporate PAC money. I'm not bought off like Mike Rogers is. I didn't 180-degree change my tune on somebody like Donald Trump when I decided to run for office. I didn't take money from the pharmaceutical industry to raise prescription drug prices. I didn't partner with the opioid manufacturers to increase the number of opioids on the streets. I did not move to Florida and buy 2 super yachts. And so the question about whether or not you want money in politics or money out of politics like I do, whether or not you want money in your pocket or you want to let a corporation use our political system to take money out of your pocket like he does, or you believe in healthcare for everybody, or if he had his brother's Medicare for none, well, the contrast couldn't be bigger. And so we're going to make sure people understand who Mike Rogers is, what he's about, the fact that he wants to be a sock puppet for Donald Trump, and we're going to keep going and win this race.
1: The latest Susquehanna poll gives you a 7-point lead over Mike Rogers, but other polls, though, show a much tighter race or either Rogers ahead. What do those conflicting numbers tell you, and are you running this race as if you're behind in all the polls?
2: Well, we run this race like we're 10 points behind all the time. And if you watch the polling going into the primary, you'll forgive me for not paying attention to polls. Those polls had us up substantially larger than the ultimate margin in the race. Polls don't vote, people do. And I know that people are worried, but worrying is not work. So I tell folks, listen, if you're a Democrat and you're out there and you're worried about what the polls say, the only thing we can do over the next 74 days is to go out there and do the work of democracy. We had 12,000 volunteers and counting, knocking on tens of thousands of doors a day, reaching out to fellow Michiganders to talk about what it looks like to get money out of politics, put money in your pocket, pass Medicare for all. That's the work of democracy, and we're going to keep doing it for the next 74 days. So we don't pay attention to polls. We want to get as many souls out to the polls before Election Day as possible to win this race.
0: We have just a minute left here. You know, one of the other criticisms out there is your stance on Israel, for example, and building that Jewish coalition here in the state of Michigan. Do you believe that Israel has a right to exist? And then how do you reach out to those members of the Jewish community here in the state?
2: Well, we've been reaching out to the Jewish community since we started this race. You know, we have a very prominent constituency organization called Jews for Abdul. I'm committed deeply to Jewish safety and peace in the region, but I'm also committed to equal rights, to peace, dignity, and self-determination for Palestinians. And I believe that right now, our tax dollars in an era where our kids' schools look like they did 50 years ago are better spent here, invested here, rather than buying bombs and tanks for a foreign government. That includes Israel, but it also includes Egypt, where my family came from. So I try to take a principled position on this, and I believe that all of us who are at risk of discrimination simply for how we pray ought to come together to build an America where somebody like Jake Lang doesn't think he can walk into Michigan mm-hmm. and tell us who we have to hate. I believe in an America of love and peace, and that's what I'm looking to build alongside my Jewish sisters and brothers whose safety I am 100% focused on.
0: Abdullah Syed, we appreciate your time as always. Time is always short,
1: but
0: we look forward to having you on again very soon. Thank you.
2: I can't wait. Thank you.
0: Yep, you got it. That's Abdul Al-Sayed here on JR Moore.
1: Yeah, well, I mean, a lot of work. Still work to do. Be done.
0: Certainly. A lot of race and little time, it feels
1: yes,
0: like.
1: Yes, always.
0: Take a break. 8 o'clock hours next on JR Moore.
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6: The most crushing economic operation ever. I'm Dave Anthony, Fox News. That's what President Trump says he's planning.
7: What he is calling economic D-Day against Iran.
6: Fox's Trey Yingst in Tel Aviv.
7: The president indicated that any countries around the world that are providing any sort of economic lifeline to the Iranian regime would face their own economic consequences. He called on allies to stand with the United States, posting to Truth Social, "No one has given the Islamic Republic of Iran a greater opportunity to make a deal than me."
6: And now the nuclear talks remain stalled, and the standoff over the Strait of Hormuz shipping continues. And after the Trump threat, oil prices up more than 3%. Gas is also up 2 more cents today. Iran's foreign minister responded to the president with a post on X. The so-called economic D-Day is a diversion from America's own crisis and surging debt. Referring to the report that for the first time, the U.S. national debt tops $40 trillion. It only took 5 months to grow from $39 trillion. North Korea has launched another missile test hours after President Trump said He wanted to meet with leader Kim Jong-un again this year and after downsizing U.S.-South Korea military exercises.
8: This test comes a day after North Korea said President Trump's order to the Pentagon to scale back military drills made no difference. 10 short-range ballistic missiles landed in the sea off the peninsula's east coast. The Ulchi Freedom Shield exercises, joint U.S.-South Korean drills, will end tomorrow, nearly a week earlier than originally planned. President Trump demanded they be scaled back because North Korean leader Kim Jong-un would view them as hostile.
6: That's Fox's Jonathan Savage. There's a gathering outside the court in Plymouth, Massachusetts now, where Lindsay Clancy's on trial for murder after killing her three children. But Clancy has supporters who are there, dressed in pink, hand in hand.
9: Because it's mental health. She wasn't in her right frame of mind.
6: Clancy's using an insanity defense, citing postpartum psychosis and severe depression. Next hour, the trial resumes with more testimony. 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
11: We have a few problems on the roads right now. Eastbound 96 before Latson Road, a crash there causing delays to Pinckney Road. Westbound 696 before Van Dyke, an accident there is just cleared. However, traffic's still very heavy to Grossbeck. Westbound 696 after the Lodge, crash off to the left shoulder. 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The Armada Fair is underway now through August 23rd. 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Sunshine today with a high of 82. Right now it's 67. Clear skies tonight and a low of 61. Partly cloudy tomorrow, high of 82. I'm Renee Vitale, WJR Traffic and Weather first.
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0: It's not just morning. It's a JR morning with Chris Renwick, Lloyd Jackson, and Jamie Edmonds on 760 WJR and on the WJR app, where Michigan comes to talk.
1: All right, 8 o'clock hour, and Senate Majority Leader Winnie Brinks is on the ticket with Jocelyn Benson. She's tapped as the Lieutenant Governor candidate, and they will run together.
2: Yes, and she said, I asked her about being an all-woman ticket, and she says, yes, you know, that's history, but, you know, that can't be the central part of the campaign. That's wonderful, and it's like that, but there are other issues that they need to tackle, and they will.
1: And if you missed our conversation with the Senate Majority Leader Winnie Brinks, you can go to WJR.com. It'll be there for you to check out. She joined us in the 7 o'clock hour. But she hails from the west side of the state. She's she's in the Grand Rapids area. And look, the west side of the state has changed politically.
2: It has.
1: You know, especially Kent County. Kent County was
2: traditionally
1: a red stronghold.
2: Yeah.
1: It was a good spot for Republicans. It's not that way anymore. Mm-mm. And so now you've got that representative out of the west side of the state, and you
2: strategically, that's probably a good thing.
1: Yeah, you bring in those voters. They're included on the ticket, and that's something that I think will be appealing for a lot of voters in West Michigan. I don't know if that necessarily changes votes, though. Like, I don't know if you are a Democrat out in Kent County, and you're going to vote for Jocelyn Benson regardless. You're not voting for John James.
2: Yeah.
1: If you're a Democrat. So yeah. I don't know how much it changes the board. It certainly doesn't hurt having that representative from your neck of the woods on the ticket. It doesn't hurt, but I don't know how much it actually helps. Strategically, it makes all the sense in the world. But at the same time, I would imagine Democrats are voting for Jocelyn Benson anyway.
2: Yeah.
1: But she's on the ticket.
2: Racist flyers promoting the Ku Klux Klan scattered across a diverse Dearborn Heights neighborhood following an anti-Islam protest in Dearborn. Dozens of flyers found along streets and sidewalks near Outer Drive in Pelham, and they include this QR code and advertise the Trinity White Knights of the KKK. It's unclear who distributed them and whether they were connected to Tuesday's protest. Meanwhile, speaking of that protest, Dearborn police made 22 arrests. During the protest, tensions flared between opposing groups outside the Henry Ford Centennial Library ahead of that city council meeting. Police Chief Issa Shaheen says officers protected public safety while preserving the constitutional rights of those who came to be heard. Now, while most of the demonstrators remain peaceful, police say several people engaged in some unlawful conduct and they required some intervention. Those arrested ranged in age from 18 to 64. They included residents from here in Michigan as well as New York and Tennessee.
1: Gross.
2: Yeah, and you knew there were going to be outside agitators coming in. You know,
1: and they made 22 arrests.
2: 22 arrests
1: in that incident in Dearborn. Meanwhile, the debt, the national debt. How long have we been watching the national debt?
2: God, how long?
1: Long time.
2: So long. How long?
1: $40 trillion is the new marker. That's where we're at. And economists are saying, look, this is. Of course, we were going to get to that point. It's not going backwards. We're not paying down the debt.
2: Right.
1: So, of course, we're just spending more than we're bringing in, and that's what's causing all of this. And $40 trillion is a new milestone for the financial issues in this country. It's so odd to me because I've always been pretty critical of Republicans who have taken the stance of fiscal conservancy, who have taken the stance of we need to spend less. We need to pay off our debts. It works just like your household. If you are spending more than you are bringing in, that's problematic.
2: Very simple.
1: And you are not going to be able to have everything that you have or do the things that you want to do.
2: That's right.
1: Because you don't have the funds. Well, that's not necessarily the scenario in which the U.S. finds themselves.
2: No, because they just make some more money, right?
1: I mean,
2: we can't do
1: feels
2: that.
1: Feels like that way sometimes.
2: Right, exactly right.
1: But that doesn't work.
2: No.
1: And when you get to the point of the debt that this country is in, you say, okay, well, maybe we need to think about something. How do we roll things back?
2: Yeah.
1: How do we spend less? And unfortunately, nobody's been able to crack that nut yet.
2: Nope.
1: We haven't been able to figure out how to spend less.
2: Or want to deal with it at all.
1: Because Republicans and Democrats, they're both spending money.
2: Yeah.
1: They're just doing it in different ways.
2: Different ways. Yeah. 8 years after the death of the Queen of Soul, Aretha Franklin, the fight over her estate is Far from over, despite a Detroit jury ruling back in 2023 that a handwritten document found in her couch was a valid will, her sons remain locked in a contentious court battle. The latest dispute in Oakland County Probate Court centers on dozens of reel-to-reel music tapes and video recordings found in Aretha Franklin's home, including unreleased performances and master recordings. Brothers Cacal Franklin and Ted White II are also clashing over copyright shares, personal property, and storage security. Over 1,400 court filings have accumulated so far, though the brothers did not recently align on the issue, protesting the court-appointed executors' legal fees. So that's been going on, and it continues.
1: Did you hear about this helicopter and plane crash?
2: Yes.
1: In Pennsylvania? A Pennsylvania State Police helicopter and a Cessna 150 airplane collided in midair near Carlisle, Pennsylvania, killing the pilot of the plane and injuring two state troopers aboard the helicopter. Here's Governor Josh Shapiro.
3: We asked them if they could expedite the presence of the FAA on the ground. And Secretary Duffy was outstanding in meeting that request and making sure that the FAA was here to begin this investigation.
1: And part of that investigation showed that the Cessna appeared to veer just moments before the impact, striking the helicopter's tail in the main rotor.
2: Ooh.
1: And that's what caused it to go down. The state police chief, George Bivens.
4: As that Cessna came down along that runway, for an unknown reason, it veered hard to the right at the last moment. It struck the helicopter from the rear. The pilots would not have been able to even see that airplane approaching them.
2: Wow.
1: Something happened here.
2: Yes.
1: And that investigation is ongoing. The NTSB involved, the FAA obviously assisting in that investigation as well.
2: A major breakthrough in the fight against skin cancer, sending biotech stocks soaring. Moderna announcing its personalized mRNA vaccine significantly reduces the risk of melanoma returning or spreading after surgery. Tested alongside Merck's immunotherapy drug Keytruda, this marks the first ever successful late-stage trial of an mRNA cancer vaccine. It works by training a patient's own immune system to target specific cancer mutations. Experts call the milestone the start of a new phase of immunotherapy, with similar vaccines already in development for lung, breast, and pancreatic cancers. Moderna says regulatory approval could bring the treatment to thousands of high-risk patients as early as next year. The news sent Moderna shares jumping up to 160%, adding nearly $40 billion to the company's market value.
1: Unbelievable.
2: Technology, man, is something. I'm telling you, we're getting closer and closer.
1: Meanwhile, the Pirates beat the Tigers last night 4-3. Two ninth-inning home runs did it for the Pirates. And
2: oh, my God.
1: Tigers have lost 5 of 6 now. 5 of 6. Not the time to be losing 5 of 6.
2: No, it's not.
1: Unfortunately.
2: No, it's not.
1: Coming up on the other side, we're going to talk more about the Jake Lang protest that happened in Dearborn. James DeSena was there. He's a state lawmaker. We'll talk to him coming up on
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11: Westbound 696 after the Lodge and accidents off to the left shoulder. Westbound 94 between Metro Parkway and Little Mac. Right lane closed for construction there till 7 o'clock this evening. That has traffic slow from North River Road. Two left lanes are closed on the Jeffries westbound between Levan and 275. Because of that, we're seeing slow traffic as you approach that area. Now, WJR Weather First from the Weather Channel. Here's your forecast.
12: A beauty of a star, and we're going to string together a couple of great days before the showers, thunderstorms return on Saturday. Clear sky this morning with a few clouds, sunshine, a few clouds later, but mostly sunny at work. 80 tonight, mainly clear, and we'll drop back to the low 60s in town. Suburbs, as you would expect, a little cooler. Friday, we'll put a bow in the week with sunshine, low 80-degree temperatures on Saturday. Could affect outdoor plans of showers, thunderstorms, especially in the afternoon, high 80. Sunday, sunshine, drier weather back in, upper 70s. From the Weather Channel, I'm meteorologist Ray Stajic on 760 WJR, where Michigan comes to talk.
13: Coming up at 2 o'clock on JR Afternoon, we are talking to the superintendent of the Detroit Public Schools Community District. Nikolai Vitti will join us. We'll look at the new school year and teacher pay. What should new teachers be making in the city of Detroit and the state of Michigan? 760 WJR.

0: obviously, what happened out in Dearborn this week was unbelievable. I mean, the scenes were tragic, sad. It was
1: all of the above. All of that.
0: Made me mad.
1: Yeah.
0: All those things. Well, Representative Jim DeSena, who represents the 29th House District, he met with business leaders in the community. And I think his district just stopped short or borders Dearborn Heights. So obviously, a lot of time spent in that community. But the meeting of local business leaders and community leaders who were calling for peace, not saying you couldn't demonstrate, not saying you couldn't come out and protest, but were listening to what the community was saying. And he joins us this morning to talk about it. Representative, it's good to have you.
2: Thank you for having me on, Chris.
0: Talk to us a little bit about why you thought it was important to meet with members of the community ahead of this protest, and just kind of your thoughts on what you ended up seeing.
2: Well, I grew up in Wyandotte, Michigan, very short distance from Dearborn. And my district, like you said, I come within a couple of miles of Dearborn. I'm the closest Republican state rep to Dearborn. And I felt it was important to really speak to Dearborn as a thriving, peaceful community. These people, many of them have been here since the early 1900s to work in our auto industry. They are great Americans, hardworking. Dearborn is a safe city. Many of the people who live in our area know that how integrated it is into the Detroit area. And to say this is not our community, this is not Downriver, this is not Western Wayne County, we stand together with people who are law-abiding, legal residents of America.
1: How would you describe the mood, Representative, among residents? Are they angry, they're fearful, defiant, united, something else?
2: No, I would say anger is probably not the emotion I saw the most. It was disbelief. I watched many of the videos. I watched Jake Lang speak at a church with a crucifix in his hand while calling people mongrels and cockroaches. I watched him march across the library lawn with a Nazi flag right next to him. And if anybody thought it was just happenstance, the man holding the Nazi flag had a Nazi t-shirt on too. So, I watched, it was embarrassing. I think embarrassment is the biggest word I would use when, and many of the people who watched the council proceedings, Jake Lang said, Muslims go home. He said he has cruise ships, planes, and trains. I don't know if anybody fact-checked that to see if Jake Lang actually owns cruise ships. But anyway, you know, I'm a Catholic, and I believe that after the greatest commandment of love the Lord your God with all your heart, with all your soul, and with all your mind, the second greatest commandment is love your neighbor. And this was just, to me, was so beyond the pale to go to a council meeting and tell a whole town they need to leave. Somebody had to come up and speak up against it.
0: Well, I'm glad you did.
1: Yes.
0: It's important that we have leaders that do that, that stand up to this, because I was disgusted by what I saw. I thought it did make me angry. It was completely unbelievable that was happening in Dearborn. Why did you feel that it was important to go stick up for a community that you don't technically represent in Lansing?
2: I didn't see any generation of the conservative side speaking up, and I felt somebody had to speak up. I am the closest in proximity. Many of my colleagues are in West Michigan, Northern Michigan, and they're not close. They were not close to this situation, so I said, I need to go. We need to speak with these Dearborn business leaders. I grew up in Wayne County. Many of these people I interact with. My wife and I have had a farm for most of our married life. We've had entire Muslim families come to our farm at Ramadan to butcher a sheep, to butcher a lamb. And we've known these families sometimes for many years. And so I had a particular connection to the Iraqi and the Yemeni communities of Dearborn. These people are my friends. Now, people will say, well, Jim, you're nothing like them. And in America, we don't have to be like somebody to feel that bond of being fellow Americans. I mean, I'm sure people would go to Cleveland and go to Little Italy and say, wow, I feel like I'm in Italy. And, you know, people hold on to their traditions and onto their culture and onto their many of their things that they practiced as a child. I don't think that that's a wrong thing in America. I think it's a good thing. I think it's important to remember that Dearborn is a safe city. It's not a crime-ridden place. There's lots and lots of places in America we could say we've got problems. We've got drug problems. We've got problems with homelessness. Dearborn, we don't particularly have an intensification of those problems.
1: And what do you think of these racist flyers that were scattered across Dearborn Heights, this Dearborn Heights neighborhood? Now, I'm not sure if they found out who distributed them, but your thoughts on this?
2: I just think it's abhorrent. As a constitutional conservative, I feel that we really have to speak up for our country and America. We are all Americans. I can speak to my background. Our family, we were here before the Revolutionary War. And if somebody would have come and said, go home, leave, what would our reaction be?
0: Right.
2: This is my home. This is America. Mm-hmm. In fact, many of my Muslim friends, when we were talking at the press conference, they're like, we've gone back to Iraq. We're different now. We're Americans. They look at us different. We wouldn't want to go back there. We love America. We love our freedom. We love the fact how prosperous America is compared to these countries where oppression is the rule of the day. And so they don't want to go back. They want America. They really want what we have. Now the question is, can we preserve it? Can we live together? And I think that we have to speak up. We have to bond together as Americans and say, we may not agree on everything. We may not even agree politically.
0: Right.
2: But we
0: love each other. We love thy neighbor, as you put it.
2: Absolutely.
0: Jim DeSena, we appreciate your time. Thank you.
2: Have a great day.
0: You do the same. Take a break.
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9: Fox News, I'm CJ Papa. President Trump describes his next move in the war with Iran as an economic D-Day that he believes will inflict more damage on the Islamic Republic.
10: Regional intelligence sources tell Fox News that there are growing indications of economic hardship inside of Iran as a result of the U.S. naval blockade and economic isolation. Reports indicate that inflation in Iran has reached 89%, with food prices up 164%.
9: Fox's Trey Yanks in Tel Aviv. Another week, another threat for Hawaii. This after Hurricane Lala Fox Weather's Michael Estime.
8: Southeast of Hawaii, we have about a 90% chance of formation. That's within the next 2 days. So in the next 2 days, you may hear of either a tropical depression or another tropical storm forming.
9: Residents could feel additional impacts due to damage caused by Lala. 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
13: Westbound 696 after Telegraph, an accident taking up the two left lanes has traffic slow to Losser. Westbound 94 between Metro Parkway and Little Mac, that right lane is closed till 7 o'clock this evening. Traffic slow from North River Road. Also, two left lanes closed on the Jeffries westbound between Levan and 275. That's causing heavy delays in that area. 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Sunshine today, a high of 82. Right now it's 67. Clear skies tonight with a low of 61. Partly cloudy tomorrow, high of 82. I'm Renee Vitale, WJR Traffic and Weather first.
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0: Unbelievable story I read yesterday about focused ultrasound targeting precise areas of somebody who's battling Parkinson's disease in their brain.
1: Who has the tremor.
0: who have tremors. Mm-hmm. And what that unbelievable, the unbelievable targeted precise ultrasounds that are focused on the brain, what that does to the tremor, it takes it away.
1: Takes it away. Sometimes while they're still on the table.
0: Completely. It is this new non-invasive treatment. And it is something that is becoming much more common mm-hmm. that we're seeing in providing some aid for those battling Parkinson's disease. Dr. Danica Paolo is a neurosurgeon at Henry Ford Health and joins us to talk about it. Doctor, good morning. It's great to have you.
17: Hello. Good morning, everybody. Thank you for having me. It's a pleasure to be with you this morning and talk about one of my favorite procedures that I love doing.
0: Well, talk to us about, first of all, the science behind it. What is this precisely? What are the long-term effects of this type of treatment? Is it something that's curing those tremors, or is it just some brief relief?
17: Sure. So, there have been decades of experience in our field targeting these certain motor circuits for Parkinson's disease, both with ablative procedures, meaning it causes a focal destruction of brain tissue, as well as alternative treatments, which have become essentially the gold standard, like deep brain stimulation, which is putting electrodes in that same motor circuit of the brain to re-regulate the imbalance that leads to motor symptoms of Parkinson's disease, much like tremor, stiffness, slowness of movement. And now, more recently in the last decade, we have a new technology that allows us to use ultrasound energy in an incisionless, much less invasive way to essentially cause a very focal destruction of brain tissue in the same motor circuit that was targeted for decades prior. And now we can offer that treatment here in Michigan for patients with Parkinson's disease. It most commonly now is used for tremor-dominant Parkinson's disease, and in the near future will be expanded to include relief of other symptoms, including those motor fluctuations, rigidity or stiffness, and bradykinesia or slowness of movement. And I do want to be clear, it's not a cure, but it does significantly reduce the motor symptoms that can be so troublesome and so debilitating. And particularly for patients who have carried the diagnosis for many years, who have tried medications and either can't tolerate them or they're less effective with time. So it's great to have this alternative therapy available right here in the Metro Detroit area.
1: Dr. Paolo, how can doctors target and remove such a tiny area of brain tissue without opening the skull or damaging the healthy tissue nearby?
17: So in this procedure, there's about 1,000 different little emitters or sources of ultrasound energy. And each one of those, while it's emitting energy, it's sub-threshold. So each ray or source alone is not emitting enough energy to make a change, except for at the very focal place where all thousands of those rays converge. So we can very precisely target within a millimeter areas that will get us the highest benefit.
0: You said this is one of your favorite procedures. Why?
17: Because it is one of the procedures that we do where we can see an immediate effect. So we test patients throughout the procedure, check on their tremor, ask about any side effects, and you can see the significant improvement within a matter of an hour or two. And it's usually a very emotional day for patients. I mean, they've been struggling with these symptoms for years, if not decades, and to see it so much improved right in front of their eyes and the whole team's eyes, it's really moving. And it really is a team effort. There's at least 5 or 6 people in the room, mm-hmm. so they feel that support from our team. We're all working in unison, and we all kind of get to share in that joy with them.
1: Who is the best candidate for this treatment, doctor, and who would not be a good candidate?
17: Because we typically start with treating one side of the brain and then we have to wait about 9 months until we treat the other, Patients who have asymptomatic disease that's worse on one side of the body, or unilateral disease, meaning it's only present on one side of the body, are good candidates. Again, patients who have carried the diagnosis for years, who have tried medications, and medications are leading to undesirable side effects or are losing efficacy. For patients who do not want to undergo an open surgery or live with implanted hardware in their body, like with deep brain stimulation, or if they're kind of older, they have some more medical comorbidities that may make them not a suitable open surgical candidate, but they still want meaningful symptom reduction to get back to living.

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1: Would have been a candidate for something like this.
2: Yeah, I think probably. I don't know, admittedly, the details of all of his disease, but if tremor is his predominant symptom, and he was obviously a very robust athletic person who probably had pretty good balance at baseline. I think, you know, he probably could have benefited from a treatment like this. It's just timing is everything. Yes. And now we're at an exciting time for this field with this technology.
3: Dr. Danica Paolo, thank you for your time on this. We appreciate it. Unbelievable stuff that you guys are doing for people.
1: Yes.
2: Well, thank you very much for highlighting it.
3: Yeah, you got it. I'll tell you, there are three things that will make me cry like a baby, like clockwork, every time I see it.
1: One
3: is when a service member comes home and surprises their family.
1: Oh, I love those. Those are just, they do it every time. Oh, yeah. I feel you on that one.
3: I love it.
1: Yes. Sometimes I just go online and watch it.
3: I know. Sometimes you need a good cry.
1: You do.
3: This is so beautiful.
1: Yes.
3: The other ones are when little kids, maybe like a year old, get glasses for the first time get hearing aids for the first time.
1: Yeah.
3: Because they can't tell you what they're experiencing.
1: No.
3: But you see it.
1: Yep.
3: And they're just like.
1: Yes, like a whole new world.
3: Like they stand there, they look at their mom, they hear.
1: Uh-huh.
3: And I'm like, that's beautiful. I love it. Take a break. More coming up on.
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7: Westbound 696 after Telegraph, that accident is finally cleared. However, traffic's still backed up to Losser. Westbound 94 between Metro Parkway and Little Mac, right lane is closed there till 7 o'clock this evening. We're seeing delays from North River Road. On the Jeffries westbound between Levan and 275, two left lanes closed there as well. That's causing delays as you approach that area. Now, WJR Weather First from the Weather Channel. Here's your forecast.
8: We'll be under high pressure here for another day or so, as we'll start to see a shower thunderstorm risk come up with the next front coming in. Looking good today. How about this morning? Beautiful out there. Lots of sun later. Should tickle 80 tonight in the low 60s, suburbs 50s, and we'll squeeze out another dry day on Friday. Sunshine low 80s, and then we'll have a few showers and thunderstorms around on Saturday afternoon near 80. Sun returns, slightly cooler Sunday, upper 70s. From the Weather Channel, I'm meteorologist Ray Stajic on 760 WJR, where Michigan comes to talk.
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10: Well, some companies here in the state of Michigan are blaming layoffs on artificial intelligence. But it's probably a little more complicated than that. An interesting piece in the Detroit News reports that while AI is certainly changing the workplace, some experts say that these job cuts are driven by the same thing that we've seen for years, which is companies are looking to cut costs, or they're looking to reorganize their operations, they're looking to boost productivity, or they're just moving work around. They're playing the shell game.
11: Mm-hmm.
10: So while yes, AI may be a part of the story, it's probably not quite the full story. Let's talk about it. Maisha Johnson is the business and breaking news reporter at the Detroit News and joins us. It's good to have you back on the show.
12: Yes, good morning. Thank you so much.
10: So how much of this in your piece were you able to find is actually AI related as opposed to kind of business as usual for companies here in the state?
12: Yes, honestly, we spoke with several employees, maybe out of 6 or 7 of them. One actually told me, hey, I'm being laid off due to, you know, AI. Others honestly told us that, you know, the company was restructuring. And many even told us that, you know, some of their jobs were being offshored. So this concept of AI washing is coming into play. Obviously, a creature told us that, you know, one of the companies doing some high layoffs told us that most of their employees are based in Michigan. And, you know, they recently came out saying AI was the reason. But this concept of AI washing is going around where companies might just be using that, but really just restructuring and doing some moving around, like you mentioned.
13: Well, Aisha, are companies using AI to replace like entire positions, or is it more often just eliminating certain tasks and allowing just fewer employees to handle the remaining work?
12: Right. That's what experts are saying too. And experts are also telling us that, you know, this, you know, they may cut jobs for AI and then even rehire later to kind of get AI to work alongside employees too. So we've heard that opposite effect as well, that maybe AI will bring some new jobs into the place, just like, you know, the internet did in 1999. But for right now, what companies are saying is that AI is doing things that, you know, they can replace some employees with, at least at a creature.
10: Well, I have not had any interviews lately. But I have to imagine one of the things that are being asked in these interviews is, what is your AI proficiency?
13: Yeah.
10: Because while maybe some of these companies are utilizing AI to shift some of the workload around, a lot of companies want to hire employees with AI experience.
12: Yes, absolutely. Absolutely. I just spoke with John Long at the Chamber of Commerce yesterday, and that's exactly what he mentioned. You know, if even businesses or employees are not learning how to work with AI, they will get left behind.
13: Well, you know, some companies have eliminated positions after introducing AI, and then they rehire the people because the technology couldn't handle that institutional exactly. knowledge or the human relationships. How expensive are those types of miscalculations?
12: Right. I you know, honestly, I really don't know, but it is happening a lot more and more, as things start to change and all I know is that the employees that were laid off, they're even telling me now, you know, computer programming used to be the job to go into, but now they're looking at different degrees, they're pivoting, they're going into sales. So I think everybody's just been trying to figure it out.
10: it's an interesting look into the economic and the job landscape, certainly here in the state of Michigan. Aisha Johnson, thank you so much. Really appreciate your time this morning.
12: Thank you.
10: You know, and again, part of the other thing that we just don't know yet mm-hmm. is once these companies really go public, once they start offering this technology in a more broad way, how are companies going to use it? Because you're going to need to buy the tokens to use to use these platforms. You're going to need to pay to use them. So what is the cost benefit of going all AI as opposed to using the technology to complete more tasks with the people you got on board?
13: And see, and that's the thing, and that's the question I ask, because, you know, you eliminate jobs because of AI, and then you end up having to rehire people because, you know, the technology can't handle that institutional knowledge, so now you got to rehire the people. So now you're really paying, because you paid a lot for the AI, and now you're paying to rehire these workers that you fired. That's just, you know, a bad miscalculation right
10: well,
13: there.
10: We're not going to make the jump from a workforce of, let's just say it's 100 people mm-hmm. for easy math, mm-hmm. from 100 people to all of a sudden 100, you know, people out of work, and it's just all AI.
13: Yeah.
10: That's not going to be realistic. That's not how this is going to work, at least in the near term.
13: Right.
10: What you may see is 15 people get laid off, but all the rest of them are going to have to figure out how to use AI
13: right.
10: to pick up that extra slack and do more mm-hmm. because you're going to be able to do jobs faster. Eventually, who knows where this takes us? We really don't know the full extent of what we could see, especially from bigger companies and how they utilize the technology. But it is going to be prudent for the workforce to know how to use this technology.
13: Yeah.
10: It's there's no doubt about it.
13: Well, I know you want to know this, Chris. I know this. You're just chomping at the bit to know that Prince Harry and Meghan Markle are moving their family back to the United Kingdom.
10: What will we do?
13: And the biggest lifestyle shift since stepping away from the royal duties in 2020, the Duke and Duchess of Sussex are establishing a private non-royal house base in Britain, where Prince Archie and Princess Lilibel will start school this September. The couple will maintain their private residences in California and Portugal, financing the move independently without taxpayer support. King Charles was informed of the plans and welcomed seeing more of his grandchildren. However, sources confirm Harry and Meghan will remain non-working royals, and the move does not signal a reconciliation between Harry and his brother, Prince William.
10: Wasn't one of the reasons they left because of the paparazzi mm-hmm. and the media coverage and all that? You don't think
13: it's going to happen?
10: I did see something just a minute ago that said Megan has reportedly only agreed to live there for 6 months. It's a trial period.
13: Oh, okay. That's why they're keeping the residences in California and Portugal.
10: God bless. Do your thing. I don't know.
13: Oh, man.
10: I know people love it. I get it. I understand it. Actually, I don't understand it, but I know people like it.
13: Well, you know, another reason I did that story is because I know Jamie loves the Royals.
10: And we love Jamie, too. And we are going to talk to Jamie tomorrow. She's going to be on the show. We do love Jamie. Exactly right. All right, that's going to do it for us. Kevin Eats and I'll talk coming your way next year on a Thursday. We'll see you tomorrow.
14: A Better Life with Dr. Sanjay Gupta.
15: Imagine a best friend who is always available, never judges you, and never asks for anything in return. Sounds pretty good, right? Well, that's essentially the promise of AI companions, and some people think they could help solve the loneliness epidemic. But many experts think these non-human companions could actually make things worse. And here's why. Real connection does require real vulnerability. The risk that the other person might disagree with you or see you differently. AI often removes that risk entirely. As one MIT professor put it, AI offers connection without vulnerability, which can feel good in the moment, no doubt, but it doesn't really nourish you. AI has plenty of good uses, but it is no substitute for a deep, enduring, complicated friendship. So text your friend, call your mom, make some plans this weekend. I'm Dr. Sanjay Gupta, helping you live a better life.
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21: Supporting an accused child killer. I'm Dave Anthony, Fox News.
22: I deeply feel like Lindsay was failed by the medical system.
21: She is among a big crowd of people, all dressed in pink, holding hands to support Lindsay Clancy outside the courthouse in Plymouth, Massachusetts. The mother's on trial for murder, charged with killing her three kids, in a case that's put a big focus on mental health. She's using an insanity defense, citing postpartum psychosis and severe depression. Her attorney's reaction to the support?
23: Thank you. That's all I can say. It's amazing.
21: Fox's Chandler Painter talked to Kevin Reddington on his way into the court where the trial resumes this hour.
24: You've been here weeks and you've been having your eyes on the jury. They've been taking lots of notes. What are you thinking? Do you feel confident that they're...
23: They're very, very attentive and they're putting a lot of work. They always do. They put a lot of work into the case. You know, it's very moving for them. They don't forget it.
21: Prosecutors dispute the claim Lindsay Clancy was psychotic, citing their expert testimony. They want the jury to convict her of triple murder. Meta's trial resumes today in Oakland, California. 29 states accuse the Instagram and Facebook parent company of making social media addictive, harming teens.
25: Former Meta engineer Arturo Bejar told jurors that the company's culture was, quote, comprehensively shaped by engagement. Keep them using the product. He pointed to features including infinite scroll, autoplay and notifications, going as far to tell jurors that, quote, you just cannot trust Mark Zuckerberg with kids.
21: Fox Business Network's Ashley Webster. Meta denies the allegations as unsubstantiated. President Trump is warning Iran again. He's planning an economic D-Day, writing on Truth Social. It'll be the most crushing economic operation ever as nuclear and Strait of Hormuz talks go nowhere. Fox's Trey Yingst has Iran's response.
26: Iran's foreign minister saying the so-called economic D-Day is a diversion from America's own crisis, unprecedented debt, and surging interest costs. Doubling down on failed policies will only bring further defeat.
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0: One problem on the roads, we have northbound 75, the on-ramp to Dix-Toledo Highway. Debris on that ramp, so use caution as you approach. Westbound 94 between Metro Parkway and Little Mac. Right lane is closed there till 7 o'clock this evening. Traffic slow from North River Road on the Jeffries westbound between Levan and 275. Construction taking up two left lanes there. Traffic a bit slow as you approach that area. Now, WJR weather first from the Weather Channel. Sunshine today, high of 82. Right now, it's 69. Clear skies tonight with a low of 61. Partly cloudy tomorrow, high of 82. I'm Renee Vitale, WJR Traffic and Weather first.
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28: And good morning and welcome to All Talk on a Thursday morning. I hope you're having a wonderful day. I'm Kevin Deets, bringing you the latest news and the stories everyone is talking about. Michigan Senate Majority Leader Winnie Brinks has been selected by Democratic gubernatorial nominee Jocelyn Benson to be her running mate in the race for governor. Brinks represents Grand Rapids, became the first woman in Michigan history to serve as Senate Majority Leader, and has been at the center of some of the biggest legislative battles in Lansing over the past several years. Benson says she wanted a governing partner with a record of getting things done, while Brinks says the ticket will focus on making Michigan more affordable. If elected, Benson and Brinks would also make history as the first two-woman governor and lieutenant governor team in the state of Michigan. Joining us now is Senate Majority Leader and Democratic candidate for lieutenant governor, Winnie Brinks. Good morning. How are you?
29: Good. Good morning, Kevin.
28: I appreciate you being with us today. Take us inside these conversations that you and Jocelyn Benson had when you were talking about the possibility of this of you guys running together.
29: Yeah, we had some great conversations over the course of several weeks and found a lot of common ground in our priorities. I love her bold vision, and I am really excited to lead historic change from the governor's office alongside her.
28: Do you think it'll be difficult to give up the job you have? It's a pretty powerful position in state government.
29: No, it's been a great position. I have an amazing caucus, so it's been a huge reward in my career to be able to serve as Senate Majority Leader for the state of Michigan. But it's time to move on, and with term limits, that's very clear, but this next opportunity is a great way to build on that historic change of, you know, cutting taxes for working families, guaranteeing free breakfast and lunch for every public school kid, ensuring people have rights, individual rights, the right to vote, investing in clean energy, gun safety laws. This is really an opportunity for me to be able to extend my work in those areas and so much more from a slightly different vantage point, of course, but to still be in the mix to see what we can do to make a difference and continue that public service. And that is something I'm really, really gratified to be in a position to do.
28: You come from the west side of the state. How is that different from this side of the state? Do they have different issues or are their issues the same?
29: You know, I think everywhere people are struggling with a lot of things, and we see themes. We see themes around healthcare, around housing, around education, just trying to get ahead, you know, their paycheck not keeping up with their expenses. So those things I think we all have in common. But certainly every region of the state brings its own unique culture, its own unique approach to things. Priorities change sometimes in communities based on the struggles that they've had or the history that they've been through. So one of my jobs, I think, as Lieutenant Governor will be to be out in the community, in the state, to hear from people directly about what's most important to them and to make sure that everybody from the UP to Southeast Michigan to the West Coast has a seat at the table. And I can help bring those ideas back to the governor's office to make sure that their voices are heard.
28: I'm sure Republicans are already working on their commercials. They're going to say that Whitney Brinks isn't a fresh start. She helped lead Lansing while Democrats controlled the governor's office and legislature. How do you feel about the work that you and Gretchen Whitmer did? How do you feel that will play out?
29: You know, we had one of the most productive sessions of in recent history in the state legislature, working very closely with Governor Whitmer. When we had the trifecta for those 2 years, we were a force to be reckoned with in terms of productivity and bold agenda items, which may be why the Republicans are so worried. There's a new opportunity to really get some things done again, and I'm really excited to be able to get back at it and to bring those unique skills that Jocelyn has to the table with a whole fresh group of legislators. And I'm confident that we will do well in elections this fall in from the top to the bottom of the ticket. So I'm eager to see who comes to the legislature, and I'm really excited about the opportunity to have a more productive session again as we get started in January.
28: You're going to get questions about gun restrictions, clean energy requirements, repeal of right to work. Do you stand by those decisions?
29: Yes, I do. It's solid policy. We did a lot of work. We worked with stakeholders. Those were things that, you know, it was really important to me. I'll say that we really do thorough work in the legislation, on legislation before we pass it, sending it through committee processes, making sure that we are listening to all stakeholders, hearing from people who disagree with us as well as people who agree with us. That was always my standard before moving legislation in the trifecta, and it will continue to be. So there's really good work that has been done, and we can continue to build on that.
28: I think affordability is going to be the deciding factor. I think you're right there. Michigan families are worried about electricity and housing and insurance and groceries and taxes, too. Give us a couple of things that Benson Brink's administration would do that would make our life more affordable.
29: You know, it's really clear that we need to continue building more housing. That will help bring the cost of housing down. And so that will be a continued and sustained effort with the next administration. There's a lot of work to be done in terms of making sure that prescription medications are more affordable. We've tried to get some of that stuff through the legislature and run into roadblocks with the Republicans, but we'll continue to work on that. Those are two really concrete things that are really big and very important elements of a successful life. And to reduce the stress on folks in terms of the cost of those things would be a huge service. So you'll see us focused on that immediately. And then education. You know, there's nothing more important than our kids in making sure that we are continuing to build on the efforts that have been started addressing the literacy needs of our students, making sure that we have an equitable formula for funding our schools, and really just taking a long-term approach. Many of these problems are big problems because they require sustained, steady solutions, and those need time to work. So it's a great opportunity for us to build on some of the things that have gotten started, and then to bring fresh eyes with a fresh legislature and a new governor to the table. I'm very excited about what's possible.
28: Your opponent, John James, he's chosen Representative Jade DeBoyer. Do you think you guys will debate? Is that something you would look forward to, standing side by side with Jade DeBoyer and letting voters decide?
29: You know, that we've been doing this for about 24 hours now as the official LG, so I'm certainly open to having robust conversations about the merits of a Benson Brinks administration. I think we bring a lot to the table, but we'll cross that bridge when we get there.
28: All right. What one final pitch to voters? What do you want voters to know?
29: I think the contrast could not be more clear between a John James governorship and a Jocelyn Benson governorship. We have seen him vote time and time again to support the Trump administration. It seems like that's much more important to him than the people of Michigan. With Jocelyn Benson, she is laser focused on doing what is right and what is helpful to the people of Michigan here. She's got a long track record of doing it. It's not about politics and talking points for her. It's about making a difference for people, making sure that things are more affordable, making sure they have the rights that they deserve, and making sure that we are investing in education and families, making it a better place to live here. So you'll see us laser focused on what real people are asking us for, and not Donald Trump.
28: Winnie Brinks, thank you for your service as Majority Leader of the Michigan Senate, and congratulations on this next move, and good luck, and we hope to talk to you a lot more coming up.
29: Yes, I'm sure we will. Thanks so much.
28: All right, thank you so much. Winnie Brinks, Majority Leader of the Michigan Senate. She's running for Lieutenant Governor with Jocelyn Benson. It's All Talk. I'm Kevin D.
20: 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In a town built on grit, there's one voice that cuts through the noise. 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Fearless, unfiltered, and impossible to ignore. It's JR Afternoon 2 till 4 on 760 WJR. 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
16: 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Then in September, the Spartans fire up the college football season against Toledo. And the NFL kickoff pits New England against Seattle. 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Football is back on 760 WJR, where Michigan comes to play. JR Mornings, 6 to 9 a.m. with Chris Renwick, Lloyd Jackson, and Jamie Edmonds.
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0: Still have debris on the northbound 75 on-ramp from Dix-Toledo Highway. Use caution as you approach that area. Westbound 94 between Metro Parkway and Little Mac. Right lane is closed there till 7 o'clock this evening. That's causing backups to North River Road. On the Jeffries westbound between Levan and 275, two left lanes are closed there. That's causing slow traffic as you approach that area. Now, WJR Weather first from the Weather Channel. Here's your forecast.
24: On a pretty good roll now as we wrap up the work week today and tomorrow. Weekend will start wet and dry. 80 this afternoon with sunshine. Tonight mainly clear, 62. Suburbs likely see some pleasant 50s. Speaking of pleasant, how about Friday? Sun's back, so are the low 80s. And then we've got some showers and thunderstorms around on Saturday, likely with a front coming in, high 80, so maybe have an indoor plan. And then sunshine Sunday, beautiful day, 79. From the Weather Channel, I'm meteorologist Ray Stajic on 760 WJR, where Michigan comes to talk.
16: It's coming. Think of this as your two-minute warning. 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

0: Rock on a Thursday morning. I'm Kevin Dietz coming to you from the Golden Tower of the Fisher Building. The number is 1-800-859-0957. 1-800-859-0WJR. In a Detroit News op-ed, Dennis Lennox argues Michigan Republicans may have assembled one of their strongest statewide tickets in years, but they're running into a political environment increasingly favorable to Democrats. The central argument is that Mike Rogers may now be the GOP's strongest statewide candidate, while John James faces a tougher race against Jocelyn Benson, and Republicans struggle with enthusiasm and turnout. Join us now is the man who wrote the column, political commentator, public affairs consultant Dennis Lennox. Dennis, welcome back.
1: Hey, good morning, Kevin. Always great to be with you and on The Great Voice.
0: Yeah, I appreciate you being here. Tell us a little bit about this story. First of all, you called it 2026 is starting to look like 2006. For people who don't remember 2006, tell us about that election and why you see similarities.
1: Sure. As I argued in Detroit News yesterday and still online at DetroitNews.com, I'm old enough to remember 2006. It was a really bad year for Republicans, one of the worst years, in fact, in the modern history of American electoral politics. And yet, despite Jennifer Granholm winning at the top of the ticket by 14%, then Attorney General Mike Cox and then Secretary of State Terry Lynn Land were able to cruise to re-election, and Republicans kept a majority in the legislature. And if you look at nationally right now, the generic ballot question, Democrats are ahead by almost 7%. So it's very similar to 2006. I think anyone who's being honest and who isn't being paid to say otherwise will concede that. I believe Mike Rogers is certainly the top of the ticket, if only because, according to all the polls, he's running the strongest. And if you want Republicans to win this year in Michigan, he's probably Republicans' best chance for a statewide victory. And if he wins, he very well may have some coattails that drag a few of the other people on the ticket, whether it's Doug Lloyd for Attorney General or Tony Fortellini for Secretary of State, or all of those state legislators in vulnerable districts across the finish line.
0: So you call this one of the strongest Republican tickets Michigan has fielded in years. A lot of people agree with you, but you're fairly pessimistic about the environment for Republicans. Can both of these things be true?
1: I think two things can be true at the same time, absolutely. I think the governor's race is largely going to reflect the generic ballot question. That is to say, when pollsters, you know, do a poll, they ask people, will you vote for the Republican candidate or the Democrat candidate? I think that is how the governor's race is going to play out in November. That's certainly what's reflected in the polls right now. And voting begins in a month from now. About September 23rd will be when absentee ballots drop. Around 55%, maybe 57% of Michiganders or Michiganians, whatever you want to call us, will vote by absentee or early ballot this year. So this election, arguably, will be won or lost by early October.
0: One of the numbers that jumped out at me was 14% of Rogers voters in a Fox poll saying they plan to vote for Jocelyn Benson for governor. Does that surprise you? And what does it tell us about John James?
1: Well, it doesn't surprise me because Democrats for Rogers is a real thing. I mean, you know, Republicans have a convention this weekend in Mount Pleasant, and it's largely going to be a pep rally, whereas Democrats have their convention the following weekend, and people like Dana Nessel or Karen McDonald, the Oakland County prosecutor and failed attorney general candidate, say they can't even show up to their own party's convention because they don't feel safe. Democrats have a serious problem. This, you know, the Democrats have a great history. It's the party of FDR and Kennedy and Truman and Clinton and Obama, but today's Democratic Party is the party of Hassan Piker.
0: You know, in Michigan, it's pretty rare for one party to be in governor's office for all 8 years and then win the next election. Gretchen Whitmer's been in for 8 years now. Why do you think Benson is doing so well when typically we would flip back and forth?
1: I think there's a few explanations for it. You know, number one, obviously, is, you know, the elephant in the room, no pun intended. The Republican Party in Michigan has just had a rough few years. The pieces still haven't been put back together. number two, she didn't have a primary. I mean, she had a primary, but it was a token primary. She was able to bank all that money for the last year and a half, whereas John James had a very tough primary. I mean, I don't think anyone would deny that. And he just doesn't have the money. And I think that's a problem. She has raised an immense amount of money with virtually no opposition for over a year, and voting begins in less than a month. And then you just toss in the historic advantages that the party who isn't the president has in a midterm election. The stars are aligned for Democrats. Now, I'm not saying Democrats are going to win everything. I think Mike Rogers is a phenomenal candidate, and he's going to be the standard bearer for Republicans this November. And I truly believe he is going to have some coattail effects, even if it's only at the legislative level. I think at the end of the day, if I were the Republican Party chairman the day after the election in November and Mike Rogers won, and then maybe Doug Lloyd or Tony Forlini got in and Republicans kept majority in the state house, I would call that a pretty good day.
0: You know who does have money is Perry Johnson. Do you think the Republicans should find a place for him?
1: I think somebody needs to be calling Perry Johnson up and saying, look, it was a tough primary. How do we get you back in the fold? You wrote $30 million, a check for $30 million to fund your campaign in the primary. Do you want an ambassadorship? What do you want? We need your money. Because, look, money is the milk of politics. It's going to take a lot of it to get across the line. I mean, the amount of ads that are being run, and it's still August. I tell you what, I wish I would have bought a radio station or a TV station this cycle because I could have funded my retirement.
0: I think you're right. Dennis Lennox, GOP strategist. The op-ed is called For Michigan's GOP 2026 Looks Like 2006. You can find it in the Detroit News. Thank you for taking some time to walk us through it.
1: Thanks, Kevin.
0: All right, I appreciate it. Your calls are next, 1-800-859-0WJR. Another thing in his article he talks about is turnout. Democrats had 500,000 more voters than Republicans. But I wonder how many of those were Republicans who voted on the Democratic side of things because they wanted to vote for or against Abdul El-Sayed. What do you think? It's all talk. Give us a call.
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6: Fox News. I'm Therese Crowley. President Trump announcing the most crushing economic operation ever taken. Fox's Trey Yingston, Tel Aviv.
9: President Trump announced what he is calling economic D-Day against Iran. Posting to Truth Social, no one has given the Islamic Republic of Iran a greater opportunity to make a deal than me. Tragically for them, they have failed to take it. Therefore, today I am announcing the most crushing economic operation ever taken against any country. This will be economic warfare and isolation on an unprecedented scale.
6: With intelligence reports that Iran's food price is already up 164%. Supporters of nurse Lindsay Clancy, who argues postpartum psychosis for killing her three kids in Massachusetts, stage a silent rally called Stand in Peace for Lindsay, holding hands wearing pink. After strong testimony from a forensic psychologist that she reported a male voice told her she had no choice but to kill her kids and herself. America's listening to Fox News.
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10: We have a couple of problems slowing you down on the roadways right now. The first one, southbound 75 at 11 mile, it crashes off to the left shoulder. On the northbound 75 on-ramp from Dix Toledo Highway, debris there. Use caution as you approach. Right lane is closed on westbound 94 between Metro Parkway and Little Mac until 7 o'clock this evening. That's causing backups to North River Road. Now, WJR weather first from the Weather Channel. Sunshine today, a high of 82. Right now, it's 69. Clear skies tonight, a low of 61. Partly cloudy tomorrow, a high of 82. I'm Renee Vitale, WJR Traffic and Weather first.
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0: And it is 9:36. That means it is your turn to talk. 1-800-859-0957. 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We want to hear from you either way. We talked to Winnie Brinks this morning, fresh off her being named as Jocelyn Benson's running mate for governor and lieutenant governor. That announcement took place yesterday in Grand Rapids. She seems very confident that they are going to defeat John James and Jay DeBoer.
15: I think the contrast could not be more clear between a John James governorship and a Jocelyn Benson governorship. We have seen him vote time and time again to support the Trump administration. It seems like that's much more important to him than the people of Michigan. With Jocelyn Benson, she is laser focused on doing what is right and what is helpful to the people of Michigan here. She's got a long track record of doing it. It's not about politics and talking points for her. It's about making a difference for people, making sure that things are more affordable, making sure they have the rights that they deserve, and making sure that we are investing in education and families, making it a better place to live here.
0: Then we talked with Dennis Lennox, who's written a pretty interesting column in the Detroit News. His argument is essentially that Michigan Republicans may have one of the strongest statewide tickets in years, but they may be running directly into a political environment that is favoring Democrats. Is he right? Is Mike Rogers the head of the Michigan Republican Party and not John James? What will it take for John James to beat Jocelyn Benson? Is the Republican Party out of money? And if so, do they need to go to billionaire Perry Johnson and say, hey, we know you lost the primary, but we need your money, so how about we find a spot for you in the administration? Would he even go for that? And then there's the turnout. Democrats showed up. Do they have more enthusiasm than Republicans do? They had 500,000 more voters in the primary. Will that hold true in the general election as well? How many voters crossed over? How many Republicans voted on the Democratic side of things because of Abdul El-Sayed running for Senate? I know a few. It wasn't 500,000, I bet. What do you think? 1-800-859-0957. 1-800-859-0WJR. Let's go to Ken and Livonia. Ken, welcome to All Talk.
16: Well, as we approach the upcoming election, and I keep hearing about how important it is to have a big turnout, continues to disappoint me and a group of friends of mine. We recently had a discussion, and that is we don't have a party we can vote for. We don't have a candidate we can vote for. We are all pro-life. They're, again, identifying life beginning at the moment of conception. And since both parties are pro-choice, we have no one to support. And it just makes us sad and disappointed that keep track of all these things. There's still millions of us out there who are willing to vote, but we don't have a party that represents us.
0: Ken, do you stay home or do you pick the party that's closest to your beliefs?
16: Well, I have to stay home because I cannot vote for a candidate that's not pro-life. It's not possible. Speaking as a Christian, God's alive and well. And I can't say to him, I tolerate murder, because there again, abortion is murder. So unfortunately, we are forced to stay home.
0: Do you feel the same way about the death penalty, Ken?
16: The Bible does allow the government to execute murderers. That's one thing that is very clear, crystal clear, that yes, the death penalty is by the Bible, allowed.
0: All right. Thanks for listening. We appreciate you calling in, Ken. Let's go to John in Chesterfield. John, welcome to All Talk.
17: Good morning. I would like to ask Jocelyn Benson, her running mate, can you please clear up the Supreme Court and the sports? Can you tell us what a woman is? And should males play in women's sports? please make clear the confusion up about this. That's all I have. Thank you.
0: All right. Thanks, John. Yeah. I don't know if they've spoken out on that or not. Maybe they haven't been asked the question on where they're at on whether men should be allowed to play in women's sports. That's a fair question, I think, for all of the candidates. Maybe next time we get either Jocelyn Benson or Winnie Brinks on, or John James or Jay DeBoyer, we'll ask them where they are on that particular issue. I think one of the interesting things about this article that Dennis Lennox writes about is that there's a big group of people out there that split their tickets. Are you one of those people that you vote for just the person, and it doesn't matter to you if they're Republican or Democrat? And when you cast your ballot, do you vote for some Republicans and some Democrats in the same year, in the same cycle, or do you vote all Republican or all Democrats? And he's suggesting that there's a large number of people that are going to vote for Mike Rogers, a Republican, but also vote for Jocelyn Benson, who's a Democrat. There was a Fox poll that said about 14% of people that said they were going to vote for Rogers are going to vote for Benson. I think that's interesting. I think it's true as well. And I'm not sure. He says that Mike Rogers is the head of the ticket. You would think John James running for governor is the head of the ticket. But he doesn't feel like John James brings that energy that Mike Rogers currently does. And so when you look down ticket, is John James and Mike Rogers going to be exciting enough to get Republicans to get off the couch and go vote? And if they don't, are Democrats going to just have a blue wave in Michigan in this midterm? It's a pretty interesting article. What do you think? 1-800-859-0957, 1-800-859-0WJR. You can text us as well. Lisa says that 14% number is the whole story to her. If somebody likes Mike Rogers enough to vote Republican for Senate, but then switches over to Jocelyn Benson for governor, Republicans need to understand why. You can't just blame the national environment because the same voter is choosing another Republican two lines later.

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1: So maybe this is a bigger thing than I thought. I thought it might be a small percentage of people that pop back and forth, but maybe that number's bigger. Dave says, I think people are understanding John James. We're still months away from election day, and most normal people aren't paying close attention yet. Once the general election campaign really gets going and voters start comparing James and Benson, those numbers could look completely different. But we are very close. The write-in ballots get sent out very soon. We're a large number, maybe 50% of the votes are going to be cast very soon. It's All Talk. I'm Kevin Dietz.
2: 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Here's Lloyd Jackson.
3: When a high-profile cancer breakthrough makes headlines, the immediate question for patients and caregivers is simple. Can this help my family right now? Following recent FDA expanded access approval, demand for the experimental drug daraxonrasib is rising rapidly. But who's a good candidate?
4: Any patient who is stage 4 metastatic pancreatic cancer who has still good performance status. When I say good performance status, so anybody who can do more than 50% of their daily activities and they are still functioning, that medication will be a perfect fit for them.
3: That's Dr. Rami Arabo, medical oncologist and hematologist at Trinity Oakland Hospital, who explains if a candidate wanted to explore this option today, what's the first step?
4: Ask your medical oncologist about this medication. For example, one of my partners have already started applying for that. It just requires us from our side, medical oncologists, to finish that training, which we are. So both of you are medical oncologists, and it, especially in Trinity, we have that early access.
3: Many new cutting-edge therapies often come with a big price tag or insurance hurdles, but Dr. Arabo explains this is different.
4: I don't think a family can tolerate the expenses of these medications without the help of, obviously, either early access through the clinical trial, which means that you will have that medication paid for by the company. Two, that once it's FDA approved, equals insurances will cover for that.
3: I'm Lloyd Jackson for WJR Health Watch.
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2: Looking at the roads, we still have a couple of problems slowing you down. The first one is southbound 75 at 11 mile crash off to the left shoulder. On the northbound 75 on ramp from Dix Toledo Highway, debris there. Westbound 94 between Metro Parkway and Little Mac, right lane closed there till 7 o'clock tonight. Traffic is slow from North River Road. Now, WJR Weather First from the Weather Channel. Here's your forecast.
3: Don't see any high impact events here for the rest of the work week. Beginning of the weekend looks a little bit rough out there. Sunshine and beautiful afternoon and evening today as we get close to 80. Tonight will be mainly clear and we'll fall back to 62. Suburbs probably see plenty of 50s around. Friday, sunshine, pleasant, 83. And a chance of showers and thunderstorms. A good chance, though, on Saturday with an approaching front. High 80 degrees, best chance in the afternoon. And behind the front on Sunday, mostly sunny, 79. From the Weather Channel, I'm meteorologist Ray Stajic on 760 WJR, where Michigan comes to talk.
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4: It's All Talk on a Thursday morning. I'm Kevin Dietz coming to you from the Golden Tower of the Fisher Building. The number is 1-800-859-0957. 1-800-859-0WJR. 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But there's another major manufacturing and engineering story happening right here in Sterling Heights. America's defense industry. General Dynamics Land Systems designs and builds some of the most sophisticated ground combat systems in the world, including tanks, combat vehicles, air defense systems, and increasingly unmanned robotic vehicles. The company opened its Sterling Heights headquarters to showcase roughly 10 of those systems, along with a multi-million dollar renovation of the facility. This is at a time when wars in Ukraine and the Middle East are really changing the battlefield almost by the month. Drones, robotics, artificial intelligence, and now threats to armored vehicles. There's a fascinating question about what the next generation of American ground warfare is going to look like. And joining us now is Jeff Norman, retired U.S. Army Brigadier General, now Director of Strategy at General Dynamics Land Systems. General, great to have you with us.
5: Thanks, Kevin. It's great to be with you.
4: I appreciate it. Tell us a little bit about what's happening at General Dynamics Land Systems in Sterling Heights right now and why you want people to see it.
5: Well, thanks. I really appreciate your opening because you really captured the essence of it. General Dynamics Land Systems, which is a worldwide engineering design and manufacturing company, is really on the cutting edge of developing technologies for our customers, defense customers, mostly Army and Marine Corps customers, to handle the emerging battlefield like you described. Our heritage goes back to the 1940s and the Arsenal of Democracy here in Detroit, where we produced tanks and other vehicles for the U.S. Army and its allies. And it's continued with the formation of General Dynamics Land Systems in the early 80s in the production of the M1 Abrams tank, which is really the marquee ground combat system for the U.S. Army and armies around the world. But as you pointed out, the battlefield is changing. The dynamics are ever evolving. And so our innovators and engineers are on the cutting edge of coming up with solutions for that new battlefield.
4: Yeah, if we were able to walk on campus with you right now, what are some of the vehicles or technologies you'd immediately want to show us?
5: Yeah, we would show you, first off, a renovated, modernized headquarters that was first constructed in the mid-80s, opened up in 1987. And it now looks like a world-class modernized headquarters with innovation spaces, collaboration rooms, and modernized infrastructure that allows us to process classified information as the U.S. government needs. It's really an incredible renovation that's taken place here over the course of the last 2 years. And then we'd show you vehicles. We'd show you modernized Abrams tanks. We'd show you Stryker 8x8 wheeled infantry combat vehicles to include a version of that 8x8 that we call the Sergeant Stout that was designed for the U.S. Army to shoot down low-flying aircraft, cruise missiles, and helicopters, and now is being upgraded to handle the drones that we're seeing so prevalent on the battlefield today. We'd also see a number of other vehicles, robots being among them, like you highlighted in your opening, because we believe that the future of land warfare is going to be include not only manned or crewed combat vehicles, but also unmanned systems like robotics and autonomous systems.
4: Well, I imagine your engineers are just excited to show up to work every day to be able to be designing some of these vehicles and technologies.
5: Exactly right. I think our engineers are fired up to have the opportunity to develop solutions to these really challenging problems. And there are a number of other parts of our company that are so essential to actually producing vehicles, which is a real hard challenge. You know, so we've got manufacturing expertise that runs deep and strong here in the company. And importantly, we also have supply chain professionals who are able to leverage suppliers throughout Michigan. You know, we spent more than $1.1 billion in Michigan with suppliers over the course of just the past few years. But our supply chain professionals and their contacts throughout the industry, our manufacturing experts, paired with our engineers and innovators, are able to bring really incredible solutions against our customers' needs.
4: You spent your career in the military. How dramatically has the battlefield changed in the last 5 years or so? And I think most of us can sort of envision drones when you talk about drones. But when you talk about electronic warfare or artificial intelligence, what are we to vision?
5: Yeah, it's a great question. And I think that we see the battlefield continuing to evolve. When I first joined the Army 30 years ago in the early 90s, we were just on the heels of the Cold War and had just finished the Gulf War. So we were ready for high-end conflicts, and then we found ourselves in Iraq and Afghanistan facing a different enemy, and the Army quickly adapted to it, facing the challenges of improvised explosive devices and other challenges. And as we see the battlefield evolving now, we're seeing things like persistent surveillance, meaning, you know, drones in the air, people all over on the ground with cell phones recording the movements of armies and equipment. That means you can't hide anymore like you could in the past. And we're seeing electronic warfare, the ability to jam communication systems and even cases of cyber attacks against computer systems and communications. And so that is changing how armies organize and how they fight. And the technologies that we develop and the technologies that we bring onto our combat vehicles through partners and suppliers enable us to stay one step ahead of those challenges. And our customers really appreciate the solutions that we've come up with. And we're continuing to innovate so we can handle those challenges. But the battlefield is ever-changing, and that's why we think it's so important to bring on best talent and partner with other companies who have the best talent in the business.
4: So these changes, they don't necessarily change the future of the tank. It may simply change what the tank is capable of doing.
5: Kevin, you're exactly right. We see a persistent need for ground combat vehicles. Drones can do a lot of things. They can do things now that they weren't able to do before, but what drones can't do is seize and hold terrain. They can't protect populations, but formations, Army or Marine Corps formations that are in protected combat vehicles that have the mobility and the firepower are really going to be necessary regardless of whether the environment has drones or not.
4: Jeff Norman, retired U.S. Army Brigadier General, Director of Strategy at General Dynamics Land Systems. Thank you so much for the conversation. Really fascinating.
5: Thanks, Kevin. Take care.
4: It's All Talk. I'm Kevin Dietz.
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4: Stocks are down, oil is up.
3: I'm Dave Anthony, Fox News. The Dow is dropping more than 300 points as crude oil prices rise about 2% after President Trump told Iran he is planning economic D-Day in the ongoing nuclear and Strait of Hormuz conflict, calling it the most crushing economic operation ever.
9: The president indicated that any countries around the world that are providing any sort of economic lifeline to the Iranian regime would face their own economic consequences. He called on allies to stand with the United States, posting to Truth Social, "No one has given the Islamic Republic of Iran a greater opportunity to make a deal than me."
3: Fox's Trey Yingst in Tel Aviv. Iran calls this a diversion that it will only bring further defeat for the U.S. Homeland Security is planning to deport a man here in the U.S. illegally who's charged with operating a boat illegally in New York. It capsized near the Statue of Liberty earlier this month, killing a mother and her five-month-old baby. Hundreds of people are dressed in pink, gathered outside a court in Plymouth, Massachusetts, supporting Lindsay Clancy, a mother on trial for murdering her three kids. But she's using an insanity defense, citing postpartum psychosis and depression that she tried to get treatment for.
10: Lindsay was severely struggling, and she was severely failed.
3: And as testimony resumes, Fox's Chanley Painter's there.
11: The prosecution, they carry the burden here. They have to prove beyond a reasonable doubt that Lindsay Clancy was, in fact, criminally responsible when she took the lives in the most horrific way of her three children. They say you can have mental health issues and still be criminally responsible.
3: 6 years ago, he was going to California. Now Prince Harry and his wife, they're going back to Britain after they were estranged from the royal family, which Meghan Markle had accused of being racist.
12: The news that the Duke and Duchess of Sussex are relocating from California to the UK came as a surprise even to King Charles. Harry and Meghan will not be resuming royal duties, and we don't know whether this move will lead to a thaw in frosty relations with Prince William and Princess Catherine.
3: That's Fox's Jonathan Savage in London. 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
2: No accidents on the roadways right now. Northbound 275 between 8 Mile and 696. We are seeing stop and go traffic. Westbound 94 between Metro Parkway and Little Mac. Construction's blocking the right lane. That's in place until 7 o'clock this evening. On the Jeffries westbound between Levan and 275, two left lanes are closed there till next week. Traffic slow in that area as well. 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Sunshine today with a high of 82. Right now it's 71. Clear skies tonight and a low of 61. Partly cloudy tomorrow, high of 82. I'm Renee Vitale, WJR, traffic and weather first.
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4: Good morning. Welcome into the 10 o'clock hour of All Talk on a Thursday. I'm Kevin Dietz, bringing you the latest headlines and the stories everyone is talking about. $40 trillion. The United States national debt has now crossed $40 trillion for the first time in our history. And I have a pretty simple question this morning. When are our political leaders going to be brave enough to actually do something about it? Because apparently $20 trillion wasn't enough to scare anybody. $30 trillion didn't do it either. Now we're at $40 trillion. And according to the Congressional Budget Office, we could be looking at roughly $63 trillion by 2036. At some point, somebody has to say stop. And I don't mean Democrats stop spending. I don't mean Republicans stop spending. I mean Washington together stop spending money it doesn't have, because both parties have participated in this. And meanwhile, the meter, it just keeps running and running and running. Here's the part Americans really need to understand. Debt isn't free. When the federal government borrows money, it pays interest. And as the debt gets larger, those interest payments consume money that could otherwise go to defense or infrastructure, medical research, border security, education, or simply stay in our pockets. We're increasingly spending enormous amounts of money just servicing decisions we've already made. We have got to cut spending. So, okay, what do we cut? Social Security, Medicare, Medicaid, defense, veterans programs, farm subsidies, federal employees, infrastructure? Suddenly, fiscal responsibility becomes a lot less popular when the program being cut is your program. That's why politicians keep kicking this can down the road. Cutting spending can cost them an election. The consequences of debt might not arrive until years from now. That is a terrible political incentive. But leadership isn't supposed to mean doing only what's popular. Sometimes leadership means looking Americans in the eye and saying, we cannot have everything we want without paying for it. And this isn't solved by finding one program everybody hates and eliminating it. The numbers are too big. Eventually, we're going to have an adult conversation about spending, entitlements, taxes, economic growth, and what government should actually be responsible for. There's going to have to be compromise. Republicans aren't going to get everything they want. Democrats aren't going to get everything they want. And Americans aren't going to get everything we want. The cuts may have to be across the board. And what happens if we don't? The danger isn't necessarily that America suddenly goes bankrupt tomorrow morning. It's more gradual and potentially more damaging. More federal revenue gets swallowed up by the interest. Borrowing becomes more expensive. Future Congresses have less flexibility when there's a recession or a pandemic or war or another national emergency. And eventually investors could demand higher rates to keep lending money to America. Then the choices become much uglier than the choices we're avoiding right now. Big taxes, severe spending cuts, inflationary pressures, reduced benefits, or a combination of all of them. And the people paying the biggest price may be Americans who aren't even old enough to vote yet. We're essentially telling our children and our grandchildren, we wanted all these benefits, but we didn't want the bill. So we're leaving the bill for you. Good luck. $40 trillion ought to be the moment Washington finally gets serious. Not another commission whose report sits on a shelf, not with accounting gimmicks, not with Democrats blaming Republicans and Republicans blaming Democrats. Put everything on the table, everything. And tell Americans the truth about what it's going to take. Because eventually, this country will deal with this debt. The only question is whether we choose how to deal with the debt now, or someday, the debt chooses for us. We'll take your calls at 10:35. In other news, Defense Secretary Pete Hegseth is facing criticism after using a derogatory term for transgender people during an appearance at the Iowa State Fair, speaking at a military fundraiser alongside Republican Congressman Zach Nunn.
0: So as we reestablish deterrence because Obama and Biden wouldn't, we also rebuild our military. And at the same time, we're restoring the warrior ethos inside our department because that matters. We need guys like this man right here having our back in Congress as we get rid of DEI at the Defense Department. At the Department of War, we do training, not trannies.
4: The remarks come as the Trump administration has moved to prohibit transgender and non-binary people from serving in the military, a policy the Supreme Court allowed to take effect in May while legal challenges continue. Critics condemned Hegseth's language as demeaning to transgender Americans, while his remarks reflected the administration's broader effort to eliminate diversity and gender identity policies from the military. All right, let's talk some Tigers, and I'm afraid the news is not very good. Let's bring in Steve Courtney, WJR sports analyst. Hey, Steve.
21: Hey, what's going on, Kev? Good morning, everyone. Indeed, the series finale for the Tigers in Pittsburgh yesterday afternoon. Just another tragedy. Brandon Lau went yard off Kenley Jansen with two outs in the ninth, and yes, that lifted the Pirates to that 4-3 win over the Tigers. Rafael Flores Jr. went yard twice for Pittsburgh, including the tying shot again off Jansen with one out in the ninth. And then Lau followed two batters later with that towering blast that clanged off the foul pole. So the numbers, Kev, for our closer, 38-year-old Kenley Jansen, are horrific. It was his fifth blown save of the year. Kenley Jansen has been walked off four times. I'm not done, Kev. The Tigers have lost 19 games this season when leading in the seventh inning or later. Collectively, are you sitting down? The Tigers have blown 28 saves this season, the second most in the bigs next to the Washington Nationals. A positive? Okay, I'm all for it. Tiger starter Jackson Jobe, 5 1/3, gave up 4 hits, just 1 run. He walked 3, and he struck out 3. So the Tigers now still clinging to postseason hopes. They'll begin a 3-game set in Kansas City. They're last in the American League Central, by the way, by a long shot. That will start at 8:10 tomorrow night. Good news, Troy Melton is the Tigers' listed starter. He is 7-1, ERA of 1.71. So, Kev, as it applies to the Tigers' postseason hopes, they let one get away. It was an extremely costly loss. Action from yesterday, last night, the Twins, White Sox, they both win. But the Orioles, Guardians, Blue Jays, and Rangers all lost. So the American League Central revised, looking like this. The White Sox on top, of course. The Twins, 4 games out. The Guardians and Tigers now 5.5 games off the pace. Then, Kev, you look at the wild card. The Rangers, well, they're a half game back. The Blue Jays, 1 game back. And the the Guardians, Orioles, and Tigers, all just a game and a half out of that final wild card spot.
4: I want to look forward, Steve. I want to look to this weekend. The Dodgers are coming to town. Is Derek Skubal going to pitch against us at Comerica?
21: I understand he is slated, barring any Dodger decision. But, you know, this blown save situation. Look, if you're a member of this Tiger team, Kev, and this is sad commentary, even if you have a 6-0 lead in the sixth inning, and this is what they're dealing with moving forward, is that enough? Based on what I've just explained, absolutely not. It is a nightmare bullpen for this Tiger team.
4: We have a bullpen problem. Steve Courtney, WJR Sports Analyst, we appreciate you.
21: All right, enjoy the day there, Kev.
4: It's All Talk. I'm Kevin Dietz.
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2: No crashes on the roadways right now. Northbound 275 slow between 8 Mile and 696. Westbound 94 slow between Metro Parkway and Little Mac. That's due to construction taking up the right lane. That project's in place until 7 o'clock this evening. On the Jeffries westbound between Levan and 275, two left lanes are closed there. 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
1: On a roll here now as we're going to button up the week with some beautiful weather, great outdoor weather today when you headed on home even through this evening. Sunny today, some clouds, 80. Tonight we'll drop to 62, overnight 50 suburbs. Friday looks good with lots of sunshine, low 80s. Next change coming in Saturday, out ahead of a front, scattered showers and thunderstorms, 80 degrees. By Sunday, though, the front's gone, the rain's gone, sunshine back, 79. From the Weather Channel, I'm meteorologist Ray Stajic on 760 WJR, where Michigan comes to talk.
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4: It's All Talk on a Thursday morning. I'm Kevin Dietz coming to you from the Golden Tower of the Fisher Building. The number is 1-800-859-0957. 1-800-859-0WJR. We're going to take your calls. We're going to read your text coming up at 10:35. So pick up the phone and be a part of the conversation. Boy, imagine sending your son off to college. You worry about normal things like grades or drinking or parties and whether he's making good decisions or not. And maybe he calls you up one day and tells you he's thinking about joining a fraternity. And you figure, it could be good for him. Friendships, connections, a sense of belonging. And then imagine finding out that prosecutors say pledges at that fraternity were sometimes expected to cut and package cocaine as part of being initiated. That is the stunning allegation coming out of Penn State, where 14 people have now been charged. This is Pennsylvania's attorney general.
7: Well, what I can say is, based on the facts of the case, as we have them so far, this really grew while they were at college. We had those two different fraternities where members of the fraternities were involved. We had information, and as you know, these are all allegations unless proven guilty. But we have information that led us to believe that fraternities were using pledges to cut up and help package the powder cocaine, and that was part of their pledge.
4: Unbelievable. Let's bring in Rashini Rajkumar, crisis strategist, licensed attorney, and host of the Crisis Files podcast. Rashini, I would say this is a crisis.
9: This is a major crisis, and of all the schools in all the world that this happens to, Penn State did not need another huge hit like this. I mean, they're just kind of getting out of the whole paternal stuff, you know?
4: Right.
9: I mean, this is crazy.
4: It is so crazy. I mean, if you're a parent, what is your first reaction when if you have kids at this school, when you hear an AG come out and say, look, we have evidence that this is what was going on in these fraternities?
9: Well, I'm sure parents are wondering what kind of safety net, what kind of actual security is the administration employing there? You know, I mean, something like this should not be happening. And I mean, as widespread as it sounds like this scheme was and the various layers, and you would think, Kevin, if pledges were indeed, you know, as is alleged, involved in this, how do more people not know that, you know? Or it also involves, beyond the 14 people charged, there were a lot of people that probably knew something like this was happening and looked the other way, because that whole rush period for fraternities and sororities is just so out there and very public in its own strange private way. It's still public and things are heard about and talked about. So this just really makes me question what is happening with the administration over at Penn State, the police that they hire, the security, and maybe some of those people were the whistleblowers so that this finally came out, like the residence assistants, other people like that. But this is a very scary time, and I know you have a lot of parents and hopefully students, college students, high school students in Michigan listening. And at the end of the day, you never want to, if you even think someone's trying to bring you into a criminal enterprise, you have to turn the other way. And in that moment, it's not going to seem cool, but this kind of thing sticks with you for the rest of your life. And, you know, those 13 young people are going to have a very hard time finding a job in the future, especially if they're in jail, but even after any kind of jail time.
4: I know people out there are just saying, look, just say no. I don't want to be a part of a fraternity that wants me to package cocaine. But these are 18 and 19-year-old kids, typically, who are the pledges, and they're basically being told, or they believe, if they say no, that means they lose the fraternity. And I don't know, peer pressure becomes coercion at some point.
9: Well, peer pressure is very real, and those kinds of coercive tactics are very real. But I would hope, if you're smart enough to get into Penn State, I would hope that by 17 or 18 years old, you also know what a crime is and what a crime is not. And if someone is asking you to do something like that, that's anything that's hidden and not supposed to be public, that even if it's not outrightly a crime, that is not something you should be doing. And hopefully the entire freshman sophomore classes at Penn State would know better. You know, and it's, I don't want to point to the parents. These individuals should know better. And sadly, one of the parents is even charged in this situation. I mean, it is, and you know what? The state attorney general will make and try to make, to the extent that he can, an example of all of these defendants.
4: So if Penn State hired you as a crisis management person, and they should, what's the first thing the university leadership needs to do when a story like this breaks?
9: Well, they do have to be open and transparent. I did see some of their initial statements, which I did put the crisis lens on those statements, Kevin. And it is true. They came right out and said, this will not be tolerated. We are cooperating with law enforcement. Yeah, they're horrified, exactly. And that they're cooperating with law enforcement. I mean, the thing you don't want to do is try to seem defensive and, oh, we're not sure that they have this right. No, we're cooperating with law enforcement. We're going to make sure all the investigations happen all the way to the end until we figure out what's happening here. And then the next step, if I were coaching them, would be to be very clear, you know, and maybe they're doing this, I don't know, but they should be communicating directly with their own audiences, you know, parents, other students, the rest of the fraternity sorority system. There should be maybe a town hall on campus, the actual adults in the room, you know, the actual people who run that place should be holding meetings as well as putting out communications that make it very clear this will not be tolerated. Anything else that's learned or found out at other fraternities and sororities there, you know, they will investigate. I mean, they have to really put out the appearance of not only they're cooperating with law enforcement, but they're digging into their own campus and all of the different actors on campus to make sure there isn't more of this or any other criminal enterprises running rampant.
4: Well, now that you solved their crisis, let's put on your lawyer hat. And if a pledge says, I didn't want to package drugs, I was pressured or forced into doing it, how does that stand up legally?
9: Well, it doesn't. Yeah, there might be some other allegations, other charges you can tack on to the perpetrators who made the person do that. But if something is a statutory crime, which drug charges are in these different states, in Pennsylvania, in New York. I mean, this, and that's another thing. This crossed several state lines, so you've got a lot. They've got a lot of bad coming their way. Just kind of like a speeding ticket, Kevin. If you're going 65 in a 60, now it's kind of a lame officer that might pull you over for that, but technically you've broken the law, and he or she could give you a ticket. Same thing with drug charges. Does it really matter that they forced you? Like, that is a statutory crime, and you broke the law. So that, the coercion piece, I mean, it's good to bring it up if you were indeed coerced, but that's not going to take away from your criminal culpability.
4: All right, so if your child is telling you that they want to pledge a fraternity or they're pledging a fraternity, what questions should parents be asking that perhaps they haven't traditionally asked?
9: Well, they should probably have their kids and maybe together look up who's running the fraternity, who are the officers of the fraternity, how squeaky clean or not are the seniors and juniors that are running you through the pledges. Look up the history of those places on campus, the fraternity or sorority houses on campus. And, you know, there are some that have squeaky clean reputations. There are some that do not. My understanding is one of the fraternities was not a university-sanctioned fraternity. So I wonder why. You know, those are the kinds of things. So that's definitely now this situation. It always takes bad situations and crisis situations to both fix things, but then also cast doubt and so many other areas. So you better believe beyond Penn State, parents are going to be asking questions. Lots of fraternities and sororities are going to be hurt. And the other chapters of these two fraternities across the country, wherever else they have chapters, will also be under scrutiny. And I would guess the thrifty reporters in those different markets will be looking into those fraternities in those states.
4: Well, Penn State did not do a great job with transparency during the paternal years. Hopefully they'll do a much better job with this crisis. Rashidi Rajkumar, crisis strategist, licensed attorney, and host of the Crisis Files podcast. Thanks so much for the conversation. Wonderful.
9: Thanks, Kevin.
4: All right, we're going to continue the conversation with your calls, 1-800-859-0WJR. It's All Talk. I'm Kevin Dietz.
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1: All now. Her children dressed in pink standing hand in hand outside Plymouth Superior Court this morning.
13: Because it's mental health. She wasn't in her right frame of mind.
1: That woman traveling from New York City, the case is nearing its end. A change of address for a member of the British royal family.
14: Prince Harry, wife Meghan Markle, and their children, Prince Archie and Princess Lilibet, returning to the UK to set up house outside of London. This after some 6 years away. In 2020, Harry and Meghan said they'd step back as senior members of the royals and move to California.
1: That is Fox's Greg Palcott reporting. Ebola ravaged Eastern Congo will receive 70,000 doses of the Ervebo vaccine, which has been effective in the past for Ebola outbreaks, the WHO said. Nearly 2,500 people have died in this outbreak. 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
2: No No accidents on the roads right now. We are still seeing heavy travel on northbound 275 between 8 Mile and 696. Westbound 94 between Metro Parkway and Little Mac. Right lane closed for construction. That's in place until 7 o'clock this evening. On the Jeffries westbound between Levan and 275, you're going to find two left lanes closed there. Traffic a bit slow as you approach that area. Now, WJR weather first from the Weather Channel. Sunshine today, a high of 82. Right now, it's 71. Clear skies tonight, a low of 61. Then partly cloudy tomorrow, high of 82. I'm Renee Vitale, WJR, traffic and weather first.
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4: And it is 10:36. 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We want you to be a part of the conversation. We're talking about a lot this morning. We're talking about splitting your tickets. Are you going to split your ticket in the midterm election? Are you going to vote for Republican Mike Rogers for Senate, but also vote for Democrat Jocelyn Benson for governor, or maybe vote for Republican John James for governor, but also vote for Democrat Abdul El Sayed for Senate? Apparently, more and more people are splitting their tickets and voting for the person, not the party. We're also talking about the national debt. We hit $40 trillion in debt. Woohoo! Yeah, $20 trillion didn't slow us down. $30 trillion didn't slow us down. $40 trillion probably won't slow us down either. I think we're now going to pay $1 trillion a year in interest payments. That's a million piles of $1 million is a trillion. That's what we're going to spend just on the interest before we even get to the principal of our $40 trillion in debt. Are we just going to spend all the money and stick our kids with the bill? I sure hope not. I sure hope not. Boy, in 2024, people gave me the business because I voted for Nikki Haley in the 2024 primary instead of Donald Trump. But she was the only one that was talking about doing something about the national debt. She was the only one taking the national debt seriously. And I think this is one of our biggest problems. If we're setting $1 trillion on fire in interest payments that could be going to helping this country, we are doing something terribly wrong, in my opinion. And then, of course, we're talking about Penn State. What a mess. Their fraternities were selling cocaine, and the older brothers in the fraternity were forcing the pledges, the newbies, the freshmen, incoming freshmen, to package the cocaine as part of their pledging process. And now 14 people are charged in Pennsylvania.
3: Well, what I can say is, based on the facts of the case, as we have them so far, this really grew while they were at college. We had those two different fraternities where members of the fraternities were involved. We had information, and as you know, these are all allegations until proven guilty. But we have information that led us to believe that fraternities were using pledges to cut up and help package the powder cocaine, and that was part of their pledge.
4: Unbelievable. 1-800-859-0957, 1-800-859-0WJR. Diane in Dearborn has been waiting. She wants to talk about splitting tickets. Hey, Diane.
5: This is why I'm not voting for the Democratic Party. We're $40 trillion in debt. Where are they going to get that money to pay for all their programs? Well, they're going to come knocking on your door like they did in New York and say, hey, fork over. So you'll be even worse off than you were before. And that's what I worry about, that Winnie. How many taxes has she tried to pass up in Lansing on the Michigan people? Did anybody ask her when she was being interviewed today on your station? Nobody asked her about that. But I did split my ticket only one time. And that was because I like Kim Worthy. I think Kim Worthy does a great job, and that was the only Democrat I've ever voted for because she does do a good job.
4: All right. Thanks, Diane. We appreciate you listening. We appreciate you calling in. Let's go to Robert in Brownstown. Robert, welcome to All Talk.
6: Well, thanks. You're awesome. I love your program. I just wanted to mention in voting, I used to vote. I used to split my ticket all the time, you know, because I wanted the best ideas of both parties to be a part of our government system. But that never seems to work well in the long run because they just get into confrontations in Congress and in the Senate, and they don't get nothing passed. So I am continuing now to vote straight ticket so that I can get things done in a, you know, particular presidential election year or whatever. And also, I voted for independents like Ross Perot, and that just seemed to take away from one of the two other parties. So it was like I was helping
4: helping somebody else out. Yeah, Robert, thank you for listening. Thank you for calling in, Robert. I do the same thing. I want to vote straight ticket, but I don't. There's just some people I can't vote for, and mostly because I interview a lot of people and I meet a lot of people that I interview, and sometimes I just can't vote for someone, and I don't want to throw the vote away, and I'll end up voting in the other party, and it drives people crazy. But I vote for the people first and the party second. But that's what I do. Tommy in Auburn Hills, what do you do?
7: Hey, Kevin.
4: What's going on?
1: Yeah, you know what? I'm straight ticket Republican. You know what? I just figured, you know, like these primaries that are going on, it's like, you know, what are these people? They're all voting for these crazy radicals, and you know what? Just vote. You know what? The Democrats stick together. You know what? The Democratic Party, they stick together like glue. They're always all with each other. The Republicans, we got a lot of people that differ in that party, like, you know, Susan Murkowski or this.
4: Sure.
1: You know, they jump the party line, and they're like, you can't trust them. It's like, I just vote Republican because I don't trust the Democrats. Like, these primaries, you know, and I've been guilty of not voting in primaries.

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1: I'm Ann Thomas. Congratulations to the 2026 Women Who Lead class. Dawn Magretta, Executive Director of Advancement for Schoolcraft College, says her marketing background played a role in her success.
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7: Currently crash-free on the roads. Northbound 275 seeing delays between 8 Mile and 696. Westbound 94 between Metro Parkway and Little Mac. Right lane closed for construction. That's in place until 7 o'clock tonight. Woodward northbound between 14 Mile and Maple. Left lane is closed there till 4 p.m. tomorrow. Now, WJR Weather First from the Weather Channel. Here's your forecast.
8: On a pretty good roll now as we wrap up the work week today and tomorrow. Weekend will start wet and dry. 80 this afternoon with sunshine. Tonight, mainly clear, 62. Suburbs, likely see some pleasant 50s. Speaking of pleasant, how about Friday? Sun's back, so are the low 80s. And then we've got some showers and thunderstorms around on Saturday, likely with a front coming in, high 80, so maybe have an indoor plan. And then sunshine Sunday, beautiful day, 79. From the Weather Channel, I'm meteorologist Ray Stajic on 760 WJR, where Michigan comes to talk.
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0: Good morning. I'm Kevin Dietz coming to you from the Golden Tower of the Fisher Building. The number is 1-800-859-0957. 1-800-859-0WJR. Your calls and texts are what make the show so great. We appreciate them. Keep them coming in. President Trump says he plans to meet North Korean leader Kim Jong-un later this year, potentially reopening one of the most unusual diplomatic relationships of Trump's presidency. Trump says he still has a good relationship with Kim and today made the striking claim that North Korea possesses 57 very powerful nuclear weapons. But this isn't 2018 anymore. North Korea's nuclear capability has grown. Kim has strengthened relationships with countries, including Russia, and Trump has just ordered the United States to substantially reduce military exercises with South Korea, a decision that caught America's longtime ally by surprise. Meanwhile, Kim's powerful sister is pushing back on Trump's suggestion that meaningful communications are already underway. Let's bring in Dennis Darnoy, founder of Denstar Consulting. Good morning. How are you?
1: Good morning, Kevin. Thank you for having me on. I appreciate it.
0: I appreciate you being here. What do you make of this relationship that either does or does not exist between President Trump and North Korean leader Kim Jong-un?
1: Well, we saw in Trump's first term that he made a concerted effort to try to establish a relationship with North Korea and their leader, meeting, I think, a total of three times. And I think they tried to meet a fourth time, but weren't able to make that work. So, you know, he's now in his second term and he's looking to reestablish that. It's one of those funny things that, you know, you can't just sort of 2 weeks out say, hey, let's have a meeting and it come to fruition. So there is going to be a, international meeting in China towards the end of this year. And so the president has, you know, started to indicate, you know, now that, you know, maybe while he's down there that the two of them can meet. And I will say a little bit on the South Korea thing. I mean, when they met last time in his first term, one of the agreements that North Korea, you know, put down as a precondition to them meeting was to reduce the number of training sessions with South Korea. So in this latest one, there were going to be 11 training exercises and Trump has asked the U.S. to reduce it to 5. Definitely caught everyone off guard, but I think it's also one of those things where you look at how the South Koreans responded to that, and it wasn't alarming from a U.S. perspective. So I think this is all just the delicate dance that they have to go through to try and meet and have a face-to-face conversation.
0: Yeah, you may not get a full agreement, but sometimes smaller agreements still matter. Let's walk through the pros and cons of a Trump-Kim meeting.
1: Well, certainly, the pros are, you know, you always want to continue to have dialogue as much as you can. And as you said, as North Korea has grown, and feels stronger in their nuclear capacity, you know, they've reached out to countries like Iran, countries like Russia. They have a better relationship with China, although it's kind of tenuous. You know, China wants a stronger North Korea, but not a strong North Korea. One of the other pros too is, you know, South Korea has certainly talked about, wanting to kind of, ratchet down the tensions in the area. So if there is a way that the U.S., North Korea and South Korea can work on things in a bilateral fashion to, make things a little bit more, you know, palatable or tenable, then that's certainly, a positive and a pro, you know, anytime you can reduce tensions in an area that is kind of fraught with, a lot of conflict, there's a positive, from that.
0: Yeah. Trump, you know, I think is he the first or only president, U.S. president to meet a North Korean leader? I think, he might be the only one they would meet with. I mean, I don't know how many other presidents might be willing to meet with.
1: Well, yeah, and certainly you saw that. I think, as you said, he's the first, if not the only one to do so. We saw in Trump's first term that, again, they met three times. There was dialogue going back and forth. Then, you know, in 2020, when a new president came in, there was no such, communications, no such talk. And, you know, from the U.S. side of things, they tried to, sort of wall off North Korea and it wasn't successful. So, you know, again, Trump gets reelected and now is starting up the dialogue again. So, one can argue that North Korea has only gotten stronger in terms of their nuclear capacity, even going back to 2016 after the first couple of conversations with Trump. But, having dialogue, again, is not necessarily a negative thing. And again, he will be in China for an international summit. And so it provides the opportunity that, to have a conversation with North Korea at that time.
0: Yeah. When I think about the cons, I think, North Korea may be negotiating from a stronger position because its nuclear arsenal has expanded considerably since Trump's first summit with Kim. And I worry a little bit about Kim, gaining legitimacy and wanting legitimacy more than an agreement. I don't know if that's a true con of a meeting or not, but those are just some of the things I worry about.
1: Well, I mean, certainly the con is North Korea wants to be recognized as a nuclear power. And that, to this day, that has not yet happened. They are not recognized as such. So, yes, I mean, I do think that there is the con of giving legitimacy to the North Korean dictatorship. There's legitimacy that comes from almost not an equal, but discussing things on a semi-equal level. There is obviously the potential for even greater conflict to break out on the Korean Peninsula. So there are a lot of negatives, and I think that's why presidents in the past have tried to do it at a below presidential level, having meetings. With anything, there's pros and there's cons. You have to weigh it. But the truth of the matter is, whether it's 57 or 60, North Korea does have nuclear weapons, and that has to be accounted for. And from, the best reporting that we have, those are, missiles that are capable of reaching the American homeland, so, or the mainland. So, when you have somebody like that, it does, you should engage him in conversation. Maybe have very low expectations as to what will come from those meetings, but certainly shunning them and keeping them in the dark and pretending that it doesn't exist isn't a successful strategy either.
0: Yeah, I think realistically, the conversations have to be about arms control, not about denuclearization at this point. If that's true, can Trump come out with a win, or does it not matter if he gets a win? It's the right thing to do because, as you pointed out, you have to talk to somebody who has this much firepower.
1: Yeah, I think it really depends on how one wants to define a win. I agree with you. I think having a conversation and trying to limit growth. I mean, one of the things that the argument in Iran is that they want to take the nuclear capacity away for weapons. Is that an opportunity to have the same conversation in North Korea? Certainly, they are not open to denuclearization. They have made that abundantly clear. They believe that's a very big deterrent for them and their only deterrent. So that's not part of the conversation. But yeah, I agree with you. I think that having a conversation and trying to move to, again, a quieter world, if you will, a safer world, is worthwhile. Do you expect them to give you everything you want? No. So if that's how somebody wants to define a win, no, it probably won't be a win to have a conversation. But if 5-10 years down the line, this is the start to having meaningful dialogue that does produce an outcome for a president somewhere else down the line, then yeah, I think you can look at this as the genesis and call that a win.
0: We got about 30 seconds left, but I always like to keep one eye on China. How would China view this meeting?
1: With a lot of skepticism and probably with ears wide open.
0: Yeah, I think so too. Dennis Darnoy, founder of Densar Consulting, thank you for the conversation. Very much appreciate it.
1: Thanks. Have a great day. Take care.
0: Yeah. I Donald Trump's the only one who's talked to this guy, and I don't think there's anything wrong with talking to somebody who has the power to unleash 57 nuclear weapons. Better to be able to talk to them than to not talk at all and have no idea what they're thinking. We're going to take a quick break. We'll be right back. It's All Talk. I'm Kevin Dietz.
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0: They put out the welcome mat in Africa. I'm Dave Anthony, Fox News. 20 people kicked out of the U.S. in the Trump deportation push arrived today in Liberia, which has agreed to accept 1,200 illegal immigrants removed from America. And while they're from other countries, Liberia will let them seek asylum there. A boat captain in New York who's here illegally may also be sent packing by Homeland Security.
10: The feds tell us he crossed the border back in 2007. How did he get in? Well, they say he just lied to agents and told them he was an American citizen. Now, Manuel Ernesto Hernandez Humano is in federal custody. He is accused of running an illegal boat charter tour in New York Harbor. And they say this was going on for quite some time. Earlier this month, one of those tours turned deadly. The boat capsized, killed a 27-year-old mom and her 5-month-old baby.
0: Fox's Alexis McAdams in Virginia. A man in the U.S. illegally is charged with murder, accused of stabbing a woman to death on Monday. Testimony's over already today at Lindsey Clancy's triple murder trial in Plymouth, Massachusetts, after a final defense witness.
11: The defense is arguing that Lindsey Clancy was hearing voices that told her to kill herself and her children, and therefore she was going through a postpartum psychosis temporary that caused her to kill her children. She did not know what she was doing was wrong.
0: Fox's Brian Yannis outside the court where hundreds of Clancy supporters wore pink standing hand in hand this morning. Iran is pushing back to President Trump's threat to carry out a new operation he calls an economic D-Day, saying it would only lead to further U.S. defeat. This amid stalled talks over Iran's nuclear program in the Strait of Hormuz.
12: Regional intelligence sources tell Fox News that there are growing indications of economic hardship inside of Iran as a result of the U.S. naval blockade and economic isolation. Reports indicate that inflation in Iran has reached 89%. The conflict is clearly shifting to economic warfare, and the question now is whether or not this pressure will lead to a deal or a return to war.
0: That's Trey Yingst. 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
14: Eastbound 8 Mile at the Southfield Freeway, an accident there. Northbound 275 backed up between 8 Mile and 696. Westbound 94 between Metro Parkway and Little Mac. That right lane closed for construction until 7 o'clock tonight. Now, WJR weather first from the Weather Channel. Sunshine today with a high of 82. Right now, it's 74. Clear skies tonight and a low of 61. Partly cloudy tomorrow, high of 82. I'm Renee Vitale, WJR, traffic and weather first.
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0: And welcome into the 11 o'clock hour of All Talk. I'm Kevin Dietz, coming to you from the Golden Tower of the Fisher Building, bringing you the latest headlines and the stories that everyone is talking about. Racist flyers promoting the KKK were found scattered through a Dearborn Heights neighborhood following this week's anti-Muslim demonstration in neighboring Dearborn. The flyers advertised the Trinity White Knights of the KKK, including a QR code, and carried messages including "No need for flock when we're on the block." Their appearance follows Tuesday's gathering in Dearborn that included anti-Islam demonstrators, Christian nationalists, and Nazi sympathizers. Far-right activist Jake Lang and Detroit pastor Lorenzo Sewell organized what they called a crusader march, with Lang making comments during the city council meeting about white Christians being replaced. The new flyers add another disturbing development to a week already marked by religious and racial tensions in the Dearborn area. This morning, State Rep. Jim DeSana was on JR Morning.
21: I think it's important to remember that Dearborn is a safe city. It's not a crime-ridden place. There's lots and lots of places in America we could say we've got problems. We've got drug problems. We've got problems with homelessness. Dearborn, we don't particularly have an intensification of those problems.
0: Florida Governor Ron DeSantis has suspended Palm Beach County Clerk of Court Mike Caruso following his arrest on multiple charges involving the alleged sexual abuse of a young male relative. Caruso, 67, faces charges including kidnapping, lewd or molestation, luring or enticing a child, and child abuse causing mental injury. This is the Florida governor.
22: Of course not. He had a clean vet. He was well regarded in the community. There was a lot of people that wanted him to be appointed to that position. And there was none of that information that was in any of the vetting materials. The state was the one that initiated this investigation. State law enforcement did it, and the charges were brought by the statewide prosecutor. I think you'll probably have a local prosecutor get involved, maybe in Miami-Dade going forward, but they worked very diligently on this. It's obviously horrific crimes, but it's also tough to build these cases, and so they've worked very hard to build a case that could withstand the legal system. But once they were willing to go and pull the trigger, you know, on the arrest, obviously it was a very easy decision for me to yank him from that position. And one of the things that we've done better than any state, I mean, we're the first state to reintroduce the death penalty penalty for pedophiles. And I'm proud that I signed that into law, and I'm proud that we have very strong penalties for people that abuse children. And if he's convicted, he is going to be in for a world of hurt.
0: It's been a busy couple of days out on the campaign trail. U.S. Senate candidate Abdul El-Sayed, he was on JR Morning saying they are working hard.
1: Well, we run this race like we're 10 points behind all the time. And if you watch the polling going into the primary, you'll forgive me for not paying attention to polls. Those polls had us up substantially larger than the ultimate margin in the race. Polls don't vote, people do. And I know that people are worried, but worrying is not work. So I tell folks, listen, if you're a Democrat and you're out there and you're worried about what the polls say, the only thing we can do over the next 74 days is to go out there and do the work of democracy. We had 12,000 volunteers and counting, knocking on tens of thousands of doors a day, reaching out to fellow Michiganders to talk about what it looks like to get money out of politics, put money in your pocket, pass Medicare for all. That's the work of democracy, and we're going to keep doing it for the next 74 days.
0: He told JR Morning the goal is to bring Democrats together and win over independents.
1: Well, look, we're trying to build the biggest possible coalition that we can, and I've spent the last 10 days meeting with folks who might not have voted for me, either didn't vote for me because they didn't vote in the primary at all, because the Republicans and independents, or didn't vote for me in that primary. It was a bruising primary in which we took $70 million on the chin and stood strong on the foundational issues. And let's be clear, the contrast couldn't be bigger. So whatever they have to say about me, which is going to be some combination of some of the ugliness that we've already seen, and a notion of, oh, well, he campaigned with somebody else or knows this person or that person, they don't have anything to say about the fact that I don't take corporate PAC money. I'm not bought off like Mike Rogers is.
0: Republican governor candidate John James, he's up in the UP trying to win votes.
2: So I'm here at the Iron Mountain Mines with Emma and Mary, and Mary's did an excellent job taking us through the mine.
3: Thank you.
2: I'm just curious, being up here, what are the best things that will help make y'all stay in the UP, and what are some things that you would like to see me do to help make that happen?
3: Fix the roads.
2: Yeah,
3: the potholes. I think we need a target in Iron Mountain.
2: Okay, all right.
3: That would be pretty awesome.
23: There's a lot of stuff going on.
3: Yeah, more advancements.
2: Okay. More economic opportunity and target. We'll get to work on that.
0: Get a target in the UP. Democratic governor candidate Jocelyn Benson saying she can stand up to Donald Trump. She's not worried about having to fight him.
24: Tried to pressure me into turning over your private voting information. I said no.
0: Donald Trump out there saying we all need to stand up to socialism and communism.
25: America will never be a socialist country. And I was right. What I didn't say is what they're trying to do, not they want to skip socialism. They want to go right down to the bottom of the barrel. That's communism. They want it to be a communist country. We're not letting them have it as a communist country, not even for a minute.
0: He was also asked about that deal with Canada to reduce the tariffs.
25: We had a very good conversation with the Prime Minister last night, and we've come to a deal with Canada. As you know, the 50% tariffs across the board were going on against Canada today. And they called yesterday and they gave us the points that we had to have. Very fair deal for both. The tariffs will be non-existent for our farmers. Our farmers were paying tremendous tariffs into Canada, and those tariffs are going to be totally eviscerated, down to zero.
0: And reporters wanted to know what the president thought of term limits.
25: So term limits are very popular with the public. I've seen it both ways. I've seen where people go in and they get termed out, and they're very talented, and they're at the height of their career, you know, politicians. And you end up with total rookies in there, nothing gets done. And I've seen it the other way, where people are there too long. We see that all the time. I see both. I always like to say that a term limit is an election.
0: As for the president, he wanted to talk about cryptocurrency.
25: We're ensuring that America remains the undisputed leader, not only in Bitcoin and crypto, but also technologies like prediction markets, artificial intelligence, and much more, and we're leading in every single one. And I will tell you, the AI, the artificial intelligence, we're way ahead of number two. Number two is China.
0: Amazon says it plans to expand Prime Air drone deliveries to nearly 500 American cities and towns by the end of this year. The company says its drones can deliver packages weighing up to 5 pounds, including groceries, electronics, medications, and household products in as little as 30 minutes. New service areas around Chicago, Atlanta, Cleveland, and Syracuse are expected to begin coming online in the coming weeks and months. Amazon faces growing competition from Walmart's partnership with Alphabet's Wing, as well as delivery companies, including DoorDash. The race to make drone delivery mainstream still faces significant challenges involving federal regulation, safety, privacy, and weather. And as communities across the country debate the costs of massive data centers, Loudoun County, Virginia is pointing to an enormous financial benefit the industry can provide. The county expects data centers to generate approximately $1.2 billion in local tax revenue this year, about 45% of its total revenue, while occupying only 3% of county land. Economic Development Director Buddy Reiser says that money has helped reduce the tax burden on homeowners while paying for schools, roads, and other public services. We're going to take a quick break. We'll be right back. 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
14: Eastbound 8 Mile at M39, we have an accident. Northbound 275, stop-and-go traffic between 8 Mile and 696. Westbound 94 between Metro Parkway and Little Mac. The right lane there closed until 7 o'clock this evening. Now, WJR Weather First from the Weather Channel. Here's your forecast.
27: Don't see any high-impact events here for the rest of the work week. Beginning of the weekend looks a little bit rough out there. Sunshine and beautiful afternoon and evening today as we get close to 80. Tonight will be mainly clear and we'll fall back to 62. Suburbs probably see plenty of 50s around. Friday, sunshine, pleasant, 83. And a chance of showers and thunderstorms, a good chance though on Saturday with an approaching front. High 80 degrees, best chance in the afternoon. And behind the front on Sunday, mostly sunny, 79. From the Weather Channel, I'm meteorologist Ray Stajic on 760 WJR, where Michigan comes to talk.
28: Coming up at 2 o'clock on JR Afternoon, we are talking to the superintendent of the Detroit Public Schools Community District. Nikolai Vitti will join us. We'll look at the new school year and teacher pay. What should new teachers be making in the city of Detroit and the state of Michigan? 760 WJR.
0: It's All Talk. I'm Kevin Dietz coming to you from the Golden Tower of the Fisher Building. Our next guest has one of the biggest jobs in the Trump administration and right now perhaps the most consequential. Doug Burgum is the Secretary of the Interior, a former two-term governor of North Dakota, a successful technology entrepreneur, and President Trump's point man as chairman of the National Energy Dominance Council. He's helping shape policy on American oil and gas, critical minerals, public lands, and the broader push to make United States less dependent on foreign nations for resources that power our economy. Mr. Secretary, it's a privilege to have you with us this morning.
9: Kevin, it's a privilege to be with you.
0: Thank you. I appreciate it. You know, you've had so much success in business and politics and now hold this important job in Washington. What do you want to accomplish as Secretary of the Interior?
9: I, as governor, spent the last 4 years, wrapped up in 2024 at the end of two terms. My first term, President Trump, he and I got elected the same night, both of us for the first time running for office. And it was like having a gentle breeze at our back, and we were a state that was rich in natural resources. And then the next 4 years, we were at, you know, complete odds fighting the federal government, and the federal government was, basically taking action, particularly on public lands, which are managed by Interior, the Bureau of Land Management, in particular, is hundreds of millions of acres of land. But these were acres in the Bureau of Land Management set aside for the benefit and the use of the American public with grazing, oil and gas development, mining, timber. And those industries, those four industries, which drive the foundation of our economy, were essentially under attack. So part of my, dream job was President Trump creating the National Energy Dominance Council and connecting it to Interior and to Energy and to all the other departments, because getting a 180-degree different direction going. And, of course, what does that mean to people in Michigan? It means more affordability for housing, for food. It means, a lower deficit, because we're actually using our national resources to generate revenue as opposed to just generating expenses. The focusing on innovation, not on regulation, because innovation, like we've seen here today in Michigan, is part of how we're going to pave the way to the future for more affordability, better jobs, reshoring manufacturing back to the United States. Lots of positive things, happening. So it's fun to be able to work on the amazing support from the president and the other great cabinet members.
0: So many people are worried about gas prices, and the president is saying, We're working on it. Just hang in there for a little while. What do you tell the folks in Michigan who are paying over $4 a gallon and saying, this isn't exactly what I voted for?
9: Well, I think when they might have said that when Biden got elected too, because gas prices were even higher on average during the Biden administration than they were now. But President Trump demonstrated last year in his first year in office with energy abundance, opening up, producing more energy, that we were able to drive prices down, and we drove them down rapidly, and we'll be able to drive them down rapidly again when the conflict is resolved in the Middle East. But it's also, varies by state, because you can go to states around the country. We looked at states with that policies that were pro-energy versus anti-energy. It's about a 50 cent difference right now. So there's a even neighboring states next to states with some of the highest prices, like California. You can go to a neighboring state and you can have prices that are not just 50 cents, but a buck or a buck 50 lower in other states. So some of it is for the price of gas at the pump really varies, because you've got places like California that are shutting down refineries versus supporting them. People that are anti-internal combustion machines, have also, the policies that drove up the price of fuel for Americans. So President Trump doing everything he can at the federal level, but part of it's going to take, who's in the state legislature and do they have a energy reality versus climate fantasy approach to policymaking.
0: Michigan is the automobile capital of the world. How does your energy strategy help Ford, GM, Stellantis, and the thousands of Michigan suppliers compete with China as this auto industry really faces these enormous changes in energies and batteries and technology?
9: Well, one of the things that just left was with Congressman Barrett over in Lansing, and was at the LG plant there. Governor Whitmer swung by as well. We were there having a celebration of this battery plant, which represents, I think, about $2.5 billion of investment. Trump's strategy of reshoring manufacturing, having secure domestic supply chains. LG, a Korean company with a great track record of and great partnership with the United States, a secure ally that we can work with. And there, at that plant in Lansing, is for grid scale storage of electricity. It is really the only plant in America now that's producing grid scale electricity with a complete 100% secure American supply chain. And that's part of what the Trump administration is doing, is making sure that when we're building, whether we're building cars or building the components that help support those cars, that we've got American supported secure supply chains.
0: Michigan has extraordinary natural resources in the Great Lakes. How do you aggressively develop American energy and minerals while still making sure the Great Lakes provide our drinking water and stay protected?
9: Well, I think the good news is that's relatively easy. I mean, in our country, 70 years ago, we had real issues with water pollution in our country, and the progress that America has made in terms of lowering emissions and improving water quality, at the same time, dramatically increasing the size of our economy. The track record's better than anywhere in the world. And, you know, nobody builds anything cleaner, safer, or smarter than Americans do. And you can see that, when I was governor of North Dakota, you know, we drove our energy production up to record levels, but we still always had, on the top of the list in the country of cleanest air, cleanest water, best soil health. So I know that it's innovation, not regulation, that produces these kinds of results. And we just have to understand innovation was always the source of American greatness. And if people are going to be, you know, citizens of America should reject the false choices that are presented to them, which is you can't have a strong economy and have clean, you know, clean energy and a thriving environment. You know, that is that we can do both of those things, and it's happening. It's happening in America today. You just got to look to the places that are doing it.
0: Final question. AI has become such a big thing. Data centers, such a big thing. If you were governor of Michigan, would you recommend that Michigan go in on data centers?
9: Well, the first thing I would say to people is what I said when I was governor of North Dakota, so it's non-theoretical, which is if you're worried about data centers, but if you drove a car, used a navigation system, did some sports betting, checked on the weather, sent an email or used a phone, watched a streaming, movie on TV, you're using a data center. The American economy and American life is built around data centers. And now when we talk about data centers for AI, it's the first time we've been able to take electricity instead of turning it into heat and light, which is a bit of a miracle, convert electricity directly into intelligence. And that intelligence is going to help improve our, you know, every student outcome, every school district. You know, it's going to help with healthcare outcomes. And literally, we're already seeing things happening, like the advances on, you know, early detection of pancreatic cancer announced last month by the Mayo Clinic. That was all AI driven, massive improvements in quality of life. But we also need it for national security. We need it for defense. So some communities will object, and they'll say we've got to ban these things because they're worried about their power bill, the water, and the noise. Turns out those things can all be managed and mitigated. When I was governor in my last year in 2024, we were involved in building a $1.2 billion data center in a rural area with a town of about 800 people, and it was being built outside of town. We took care of the noise. They're doing water capture on the roof. The town's got more water, and the partnership with the company that was building it said, hey, we will buy down everybody's electric rates with annual rebates. So the people in that community are paying less for electricity. They've got better funding for their schools. They've got more water. They don't have a noise issue. This is innovation and partnerships. We also need to be aware that some of the opposition is not just local and organic. It's also that we've got nation state competitors that are, you know, spreading misinformation to try to get us to stop building things in America that would make us competitive. And the number one thing they're concerned about is the AI arms race. And so we have to make sure that, we educate everybody on how we can do this and how we can do it in a way where we don't affect the quality of life, we don't affect the affordability of electricity. We can absolutely do those things.
0: Doug Burgum, Secretary of the Interior, thank you for the work that you do. Thank you for your time with our audience today. We really appreciate it.
9: Well, thank you, Kevin, and grateful to your audience, everybody that's listening. And I would also say one of the fun things about being Interior, we've had a chance to celebrate America's 250 across our country, from our national parks, U.S. Fish and Wildlife agencies, to all of our historic Statue of Liberty, the National Mall. National Mall's never looked better in terms of, you know, D.C. being safe and beautiful. So invite everybody to continue to celebrate this amazing country we have. And again, the gratitude for all the freedoms that we have that so many people in the world do not have.
0: Perfectly said. Thank you so much, sir.
9: Thank you, Kevin.
0: It's All Talk. I'm Kevin Dietz.
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16: Fox News, I'm Therese Crowley. A pivotal day for the defense of Lindsey Clancy begins with women standing silent in pink, holding hands in support. A chaplain testifies for the jury to determine did postpartum psychosis and a voice in her head make the nurse and mother incapable of knowing it was wrong to kill her three kids. Defense lawyer Kevin Reddington tells Fox what's next.
17: Cross-examine their experts. They're going to put them on today. And then I'll probably have a Zoom tomorrow with one more witness.
18: Okay. Do you expect court to go again for the rest?
17: The argument should be Monday, hopefully.
16: President Trump announcing the most crushing economic operation ever taken, economic D-Day against Iran and any trading partner. Intelligence reports inflation in Iran up 89%. State Farm insured drivers are getting dividend checks. 49 million drivers share $5 billion. 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
14: Northbound 275 between 8 Mile and 696, we have stop-and-go traffic. Westbound 94 between Metro Parkway and Little Mac. Right lane is closed there till 7 o'clock this evening. On the Jeffries westbound between Levan and 275, two left lanes are closed there till next week. Now, WJR weather first from the Weather Channel. Sunshine today with a high of 82. Right now, it's 74. Clear skies tonight and a low of 61. Partly cloudy tomorrow, high of 82. I'm Renee Vitale, WJR, traffic and weather first.
1: 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Here's Lloyd Jackson.
2: Beating advanced cancer takes more than just a breakthrough drug like Daraxoracib. It takes a coordinated medical team. Trinity Health Michigan recently brought on two new specialized hepatobiliary surgeons to meet growing community demand.
3: These are great, very experienced, sophisticated surgeons who specializes in complex surgical procedure, and mainly the pancreas and the gastrointestinal cancers. So having both an excellent surgeon and innovations and new medications obviously will help patients, not exclusively pancreatic cancers, but even other gastrointestinal cancers.
2: That's Dr. Rami Arabo, medical oncologist and hematologist at Trinity Oakland Hospital, who says the experimental drug Daraxoracib is not meant to replace surgery, but it could open new doors to make previously unoperable tumors subtly surgical candidates.
3: The approval is for metastatic pancreatic cancers. So usually, in general, when we talk about metastatic cancer, we talk about surgeries. It will not be the primary option here, because technically the cancer has spread. You cannot just chase it here and there. But if you will ask me, will this medication probably be used at earlier pancreatic cancers? I would suggest yes.
2: If you'd like more information on whether you or someone you know suffering from pancreatic cancer could be a candidate, please call Trinity Oakland at 248-858-2270. I'm Lloyd Jackson for WJR Health Watch.
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4: 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Give us a call. Give us a text. Be a part of the conversation. We've been talking about a lot this morning. How about that crazy story out of Penn State? Man, when my kid joined a fraternity, I was worried that when he was a pledge, he was going to spend so much time running errands for the older brothers in the fraternity that his grades were going to drop. I was not worried that he might be packaging or selling cocaine as part of his pledge process, but that's what they're saying was happening at Penn State University. Here's the Pennsylvania Attorney General.
5: Well, what I can say is, based on the facts of the case, as we have them so far, this really grew while they were at college. We had those two different fraternities where members of the fraternities were involved. We had information, and as you know, these are all allegations unless proven guilty. But we have information that led us to believe that fraternities were using pledges to cut up and help package the powder cocaine, and that was part of their pledge.
4: You'd like to think that these kids would say, I'm not going to package up cocaine as part of my pledge. I don't think I want to be in a fraternity that requires you to package cocaine as part of the pledge process. You'd think some would tell their parents as well. I don't know. This story just is baffling to me. Penn State is going to have to get very serious with their Greek fraternity system. We talked to Rashini Rashkumar. She said they need to have a town hall, probably with all of the Greek systems, and explain you know, how absolutely crazy this is. Penn State said it was horrifying, and they will cooperate completely. We're also talking about splitting your ticket. This is a thing in Michigan. This is something that happens regularly in Michigan. Instead of voting for one party, all Republicans or all Democrats, to try and get your beliefs or way of thinking in a better position to move forward, people are splitting their ticket and they're voting for the person, not the party. So say you vote for Republican Mike Rogers for Senate, but you also vote for Democrat Jocelyn Benson for governor. Or maybe you vote for Republican John James for governor and Democrat Abdul El Sayed for Senate. Is that something you do? Do you split your ticket? Do you not vote for the entire party, but go back and forth? Or maybe you vote mostly for one party, but occasionally you pick someone else. That's sort of what I do. I vote mostly Republican, but occasionally there'll be a candidate I don't like, and I'll pick somebody from the Democratic side. And I also talking about this deficit, the U.S. deficit, $40 trillion in debt. Can you believe it? I mean, when is enough enough? $40 trillion, that is so much money. We're paying over $1 trillion a year just in interest on the payments. The interest, that means we're setting that money on fire. $1 trillion. We're just setting it on fire because that's the interest we're paying on the deficit. I mean, how do you allow a country to get so far in debt that the interest payment is $1 trillion? And how do you ever get that back? I don't understand. I mean, we're just spending and spending and spending. The Republicans are spending on the war. The Democrats are spending on social programs. But whoever's in power, the first thing they do is make sure they spend and spend and spend. And I guess we're just going to stick our kids and grandkids with the bill. They're not going to like that bill when it comes due. I mean, if we don't want to do what's necessary to pay down the debt, why would our kids and grandkids want to do that? And why would we want to do that to them? There are ways, by the way, to cut the debt. You can cut federal spending across the board. You can reform Social Security. 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You can close tax loopholes and deductions. You can cut or slow defense spending. You can freeze domestic discretionary spending. You can attack waste, fraud, and improper payments. 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Longer, unbelievable. I don't know. I hope we'll do something about it. We have a lot of text on this, but we're out of time.

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8: Northbound 275 between 8 Mile and 696, we're seeing stop-and-go traffic. Westbound 94 between Metro Parkway and Little Mac. Right lane is closed there until 7 o'clock this evening. The Jeffries westbound between Levan and 275. Two left lanes are closed. Traffic a bit slow as you approach that area. Now, WJR Weather first from the Weather Channel. Here's your forecast.
9: On a roll here now as we're going to button up the week with some beautiful weather, great outdoor weather today when you headed on home, even through this evening. Sunny today, some clouds, 80. Tonight we'll drop to 62. Overnight, 50. Suburbs, Friday looks good with lots of sunshine, low 80s. Next change coming in Saturday, out ahead of a front, scattered showers and thunderstorms, 80 degrees. By Sunday, though, the front's gone, the rain's gone, sunshine back, 79. From the Weather Channel, I'm meteorologist Ray Stajic on 760 WJR, where Michigan comes to talk.
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3: It's all talk. I'm Kevin Dietz. We were talking before the break about the deficit, and we had quite a few people send in texts, and we appreciate you sending in your texts. I want to read a couple.

0: couple of those. Lisa in Melvindale says, I'm willing to pay a little more in taxes if you can convince me everybody else is sacrificing too. What I won't accept is Washington taking more from my paycheck while Congress keeps spending like nothing changed. Show me the cuts first, and then we'll talk about revenue. Right on. There's nothing that indicates Congress is going to stop spending. Tom says, leave Social Security alone. I've paid into that system every paycheck for more than 40 years. If Washington spent money it shouldn't have spent, don't come knocking on the door of people who worked their entire lives and kept their end of the bargain. Yeah, a lot of people have to feel that way. Brian says, start with a 10% cut to every federal agency and make department heads figure it out. Every private business in America has had years when revenue fell and management had to operate with less. Why is the federal government apparently the only organization that can never reduce its budget? Unbelievable. $40 trillion in debt, $1 trillion a year in interest payments. What a nightmare. All right, Florida Congressman Byron Donalds has won the Republican nomination for governor, and in a state that has moved dramatically toward Republicans in recent years, he now has a real opportunity to become Florida's next governor. USA Today columnist Ingrid Jacques argues there's a much bigger political story here than simply who succeeds Ron DeSantis. Let's bring her in. Good morning, Ingrid. How are you?
1: Hey, Kevin. Doing well.
0: Appreciate you being here. How do you feel about the deficit?
1: I've been concerned about it for years. You know, I've been one of those lone voices trying to beat the drum that this is a big issue and it's going to affect all of us very soon. And I think now that we've hit this $40 trillion mark, I think we're all going to start feeling it. The interest on that debt is going to become one of our biggest expenditures.
0: It's more than the military right now.
1: Yeah, it's insane. So it's not sustainable.
0: People get mad at me because in the 2024 primary, I voted for Nikki Haley over Donald Trump because she was the only person talking about the deficit.
1: Hey, and that so became, did I.
0: Did
1: so
0: you? Did that became my number. That became my number one issue.
1: Yeah, for sure.
0: And apparently nothing's happening because we have this very expensive war that isn't doing anything to help with spending. So I think Republicans and Democrats both are doing it.
1: Oh, yeah, for sure.
0: All right, tell me about this Byron Donalds win and why it might be a bigger political story.
1: Well, after he won, before he won and it looked like it was a sure thing, I was just thinking in terms of what we saw in Michigan just a few weeks ago with John James winning the Republican primary here. And essentially that's setting up in two pretty major states the possibility of Republican governors who happen to be black. And I think that's really big news. Just in general, historically, there have only been three elected black governors in all of American history. There's only one currently. He's serving Wes Moore, governor of Maryland. So if there were two additional black governors, that would be huge in terms of the historical perspective, and the fact that they're Republican, I think, makes it even bigger news just because it hasn't happened before. And Republicans haven't been known as the diverse party, right? But I think we're showing a new leaf here.
0: Yeah. Do you think Republicans are truly making meaningful inroads with black voters?
1: Well, that's a different question. I think slowly, yes, especially with Trump himself. Both times he won, he did make inroads among different minority groups, including black voters, which, you know, which is huge when you look at the historical numbers. So, but just as far as the Republican Party embracing diverse candidates, I think this shows a shift. But of course, conservatives, Republicans in general, don't put identity above other things like Democrats do. I mean, when Kamala Harris was running not only to be Joe Biden's VP, and then when she made her failed bid for president, it was all the focus was on her being a woman, her being half black, half South Asian, and all the firsts that she would cross if she got elected. And you're not going to hear that from Republicans. And I don't focus on it either usually, but I just thought, okay, the media as a whole is not bringing this up. Democrats won't bring it up. So I wanted to.
0: I think it's a big deal. I think it's really interesting. I think that African American candidates are welcome in the Republican Party, and they should know that. I think it'll be interesting to see how it plays out both in Florida and in Michigan. I'll be interested to see how the predominantly African American cities vote between John James and Jocelyn Benson. Mm-hmm. Does that play out in Florida as well with Byron Donalds? I don't know. There's such a large Hispanic community down in Florida too. I'm not sure if it matches up kind of the way Michigan does.
1: Yeah, I mean, it's quite different. But at the same time, I mean, Florida with Byron Donalds is going into this with a pretty friendly electorate there. The voters in Florida haven't elected a Democrat as governor since 1994. So if those historical trends prove true this year, then it looks like he'll have a relatively easy time. But, you know, you never know. There's always surprises in politics. And, you know, same with Michigan. As you know, we like bouncing back and forth between Republicans and Democrats for a governor. And now that we've had 8 years of Gretchen Whitmer, you know, the trends would indicate we're ready for something different. Again, that's not a given, but I think there, when you look at those trends in both states, it looks like there is a pretty good chance that both John James and Byron Donalds, you know, could become governor.
0: There was a poll we were talking about earlier in the show today from Fox, and it said that 14% of Mike Rogers voters are going to vote for Jocelyn Benson, and that splitting the ticket in Michigan is kind of a big deal. That kind of surprised me.
1: That is surprising. Yeah, I saw that too. I mean, I can't really explain the thinking behind that, but
0: I also saw in California all the polls are fake, so I don't know.
1: Well, California doesn't really surprise anyone.
0: How do you feel? Do you feel like the media should have done a better job in not just reporting that off of the, or do you think you just get burned? It's just easy to get burned on polls.
1: I think it's easy to get burned on polls. That's why I always like to look at averages. I spend a lot of time on Real Clear Politics looking at the averages, because there's always going to be one poll that's kind of out there. But I mean, as we saw in Michigan with the Senate race, the polls were very, very off. It looked like it was going to be a blowout for El-Sayed, and it certainly wasn't. So, I don't know what's going on there. I haven't done a deep dive into it, but it certainly makes me wary what the polls are.
0: I know. I love talking about polls. I do. I don't know why. I like lists, and I like polls.
1: I do too. I look at them frequently. So you kind of want to think you're actually getting good information.
0: I know. I'm going to have to put a disclaimer before every segment that we talk about a poll. It's a bummer. Anyway, Ingrid Jacques, great story. Thank you for writing it. You're probably the only columnist in the country who wrote anything like that. And it's something that needs to be said, needs to be read. Appreciate you.
1: Thank you. Thanks, Kevin.
0: Ingrid Jacques, USA Today. That's going to do it for All Talk. Focus is next. 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
2: You know, I was doing a podcast with Chris Alberta from Principium talking about planning for retirement, and boy, did he bring home a great point. When you talk to guys like me that are on the cusp of retirement, or maybe they're downsizing their workload and getting ready to make that transition, how contagious is paralysis? You know, you're reaching that point, you just don't feel like you can make that leap yet, and you don't know what's right, and you don't want to do what's wrong.
3: That's an awesome question. Paralysis in decision-making often comes from a lack of available information, and there's so many people in our industry who are well-intentioned, but don't take the time, Guy, to teach people the why. The why is not just the instruments we're going to put you in, the investments that you should own, it's why you're going to take out money at the rate you're going to, what you're capable control of in terms of the financial corridors that that money has to run in between. 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
6: He says he'll crush them economically. I'm Carmen Roberts, Fox News. President Trump is vowing to impose an economic D-Day on Iran.
7: The president indicated that if any country provides a financial lifeline to the Iranians, they'll face their own economic consequences. The president posting to Truth Social saying, "No one has given the Islamic Republic of Iran a greater opportunity to make a deal than me. Tragically for them, they have failed to take it. Therefore, today I am announcing the most crushing economic operation ever taken against any country. This will be economic warfare and isolation on an unprecedented scale."
6: Fox's Trey Yingston, Tel Aviv. Iran's Foreign Minister Araghchi says President Trump's economic D-Day will fail, dismissing it as a distraction from America's growing debt. As for that debt, it topped a record $40 trillion, fueled in part by military spending. Experts say it's already raising borrowing costs for Americans and sparking inflation. Stocks are in a slide under pressure from rising treasury yields, oil prices, and Walmart, which reported its slowest U.S. sales growth since 2020. And the Dow is down more than 440 points. U.S. crude is more than 2% higher at $86.37 a barrel. About 300 Lindsey Clancy supporters, many of them women wearing pink, gathered this morning outside the courthouse in Massachusetts where she is on trial for killing her three children. Clancy's legal team claims she was in a state of postpartum psychosis. This supporter explains why she showed up.
8: "Because it's mental health. She wasn't in her right frame of mind."
6: But Fox's Brian Yenis tells us
9: the prosecution argues Lindsey acted intentionally, rationally, and swiftly, sending her husband on errands out of the house at the time of the killings. They've questioned the legitimacy of her own suicide attempt.
6: Testimony is over for the day. The trial resumes tomorrow, and the judge told the jury Friday will be a lengthy day. America's listening to Fox News.
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14: 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In a town built on grit, there's one voice that cuts through the noise. 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
14: 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Sitting in for Paul W., here's Terry Rattigan.
16: Well, good afternoon, Detroit. It's a pleasure to be here. When I hear that walk-up music, it just gives me chills, and I'm so honored to be sitting in the chair of the legend, Paul W. Smith, and I appreciate very much the invitation from him and the WJR team to be here today for what promises to be a really fun afternoon. You know, I've been listening to Focus, believe it or not, for almost my entire life. I have vivid memories of listening. My parents were always listening to WJR in the house, and I can remember eating SpaghettiOs at lunch and listening to J.P. McCarthy's Focus show, probably around 1973, 74. So that obviously gives you an idea of how old I am. But thrilled to be here, and of course it could not and would not happen without the people like Dave Rieger and Danielle Mason, who are behind the glass, and thank you so much for joining us, both of you. I hope you're doing well.
17: 1973.
16: Yes,
17: eating
16: sir.
17: SpaghettiOs.
16: Yes.
17: So that was the year I was born.
16: Okay.
17: So cool.
16: Yeah.
17: J.P.
16: Yeah.
17: McCarthy, yeah.
16: Yeah. Do you like SpaghettiOs, Dave?
17: Yeah. Who doesn't like SpaghettiOs?
16: It's been a long time since I had them, but...
17: Yeah, it has been a long time since I've had SpaghettiOs, too, but yeah.
16: We've already started having fun. I got here a little early and we're able to talk with Danielle and Dave. And I learned that Danielle likes badminton very much.
18: Oh, very much. I have an action shot on my phone, a live video, actually. My stance is scary.
16: Oh, I want to see the scary stance.
18: Okay.
16: So as I was driving in, I was kind of thinking, you know, it's already late August. And so these weekends that we have coming up, and this is Friday Eve today, so we can start talking about the weekend, I think.
17: I agree.
16: And so let's hear it. Dave, what's planned for the weekend?
17: But this weekend will be my normal Saturday and Sunday mornings with the Great Michigan Weekend with Jim Harper.
16: Right.
17: And then the JR Sunday with Mark Hollis. But Saturday at noon, I will be at Ford Field for the first Lions home preseason game.
16: Fantastic.
17: against the Washington Commanders.
16: All right.
17: Let's get it started. So you're talking about late in the summer, and we are ready for the National Football League, which kicks off within weeks.
16: High school football, college football, pro football. Your Denver Broncos will be playing soon.
17: Very excited. Very, very excited for the Denver Broncos and for the Detroit Lions. Just for football. Same. Just for football. It just we had football with the World Cup.
16: Right.
17: But now we're going to have real football.
16: Well, it takes the sting out of the end of summer knowing that we have football and fall weather and all that goes along with it. Danielle, how's your weekend shaping up?
18: I'm going to Deep Purple with my brother, my mom, my dad, my aunt, my uncle for my brother's birthday.
16: Nice.
18: Yeah.
16: That sounds awesome.
18: Heck yeah. I don't know any songs except for Smoke on the Water.
16: They've got several hits. You'll recognize more songs.
17: Where is Deep Purple?
18: Pine Knob.
17: Ooh,
18: I had to get actual seats because these are old people and I don't want them standing on the hill.
16: You will recognize more songs than you think.
18: Thank the Lord.
16: Yes. My wife and I will be heading to Gun Lake, Michigan.
17: Okay.
16: I've not been to Gun Lake before, but this is the year of the wedding for us and we have another one. Friends getting married. And so we're always eager to find another part of pure Michigan to enjoy and learn. I guess this is maybe halfway between Grand Rapids and Kalamazoo. So,
17: and congratulations on your son's wedding.
16: Thank you, Dave.
17: Yes. Yeah, I saw pictures on social media. It looked awesome.
16: A couple of weeks ago, August 1, Patrick, our son, and his beautiful bride, Tara, and the East Lansing community welcomed us from the Marriott Hotel to the St. John's Student Center where the ceremony took place, and then the wonderful Country Club of Lansing for the reception. And a little rain could not dampen what was otherwise a perfect weekend. So thank you for the kind words.
17: Yeah, it's supposed to be good luck when you get rain on your wedding day, right?
16: That's what we hear. Absolutely. Yeah.
17: My brother Jeff had rain on his wedding day, so yeah, I remember.
16: Yeah, so anyway, just really good to hear about your weekends as the summer, the dog days of summer, I think they call it here. But I have to talk a little bit, Dave, about the Tigers' devastating loss yesterday
17: afternoon.
16: What
17: was that?
16: I just can't. We've got this high-priced Hall of Fame closer, and he just served up meatball after meatball. So,
17: well, the first home run was an 0-2 pitch that he threw inside, and the guy turned on it hit it out. But then was it, I think, one batter later after the next batter? Yeah, back to back. Listen, he's blown five saves this year, and I think a couple years back I heard a stat that he had blown seven saves, but he had like 41 saves in addition to that. He's only had 16. The Tigers have a bullpen problem, and they are still in the race. I don't know if they're going to catch the White Sox for the division, but this wild card is all bunched up. There's like six teams within like a game and a half of the wild card.
16: I'm clinging to some optimism here, although they make it a little bit difficult, but it's amazing that our run differential is third in the American League. So
17: right.
16: We're scoring a lot of runs.
17: Because when they win, they win big.
16: Right.
17: It's these high leverage situation games where we're running into some problems.
16: We're losing a lot of really close games, but aside from the bullpen, I feel really good about the young players that have come up. Max Clark looks fantastic.
17: He does.
16: Hao-Yu Lee has surprised a lot of people in his rookie year. McGonagall has got to be the rookie of the year. I can't imagine anybody else that would.
17: What a phenomenal rookie season for McGonagall.
16: I know. It's been so fun to watch. So there's a lot of reasons for optimism for the long term. They're just making it a little difficult for us to be optimistic for the rest of this season. But we will press on. And as you mentioned,
17: they're not playing today.
16: Correct.
17: Then they're going to Kansas City. They should do well against the Royals, but we'll see. Right now, they're 5.5 games behind the White Sox. They're a game and a half back in the wild card. The problem is they've got the Rangers, Blue Jays, Guardians, and Orioles all ahead of them right now. So
16: key thing is just focus on your games and don't worry about everybody else. But we'll see how that shakes out. It was really a tough weekend last weekend when we got swept by the White Sox. That was... took a little bit of the wind out of our sails, but I am ever optimistic about our Detroit Tigers. And to your point earlier, Detroit Lions as well.
17: Lions, yes. You know, it's going to be very interesting to see what we'll get. Lions questions in the secondary, unfortunately. Our free agent center will be out probably until October, I'm guessing. But I'm excited about some of the additions. I'm excited about Isaiah Pacheco. I'm excited about Jahmyr Gibbs getting his extension. Looking forward to the Lions. You know, they always got that high-powered offense. It's just the defense that seems to be the problem. But we'll see. You got to get the last place schedule. They should win their first game. Their second game, I don't know, Thursday night in Buffalo, opening up their new stadium. We'll see. But
16: skill positions sure is where we are really strong with
17: 100%.
16: Jahmyr
17: and
16: Amon-Ra and obviously Jared Goff and
17: Laporta coming back.
16: Mm-hmm. I'm looking for a big year out of Isaac Tesla. And then on the defensive side, look, we still have Hutch, Jack Campbell. I mean, we've got some really terrific ball players on that side.
17: It has not been a good training camp for Tesla, so I'm hoping that he starts to step it up because he's had a slow start to his training camp.
16: Oh, is that
17: camp.
16: Right? Okay.
17: Yeah, for his sophomore season
16: so far. I haven't seen that yet.
17: So it's been a little bit of a slow start. But I think that, you know, new Drew Petsing, new OC.
16: Right.
17: So
16: right.
17: A lot of different things, but a lot of the same.
16: And MCDC, our Motor City Dan Campbell.
17: Yes, sir.
16: Gotta love the guy.
17: I am a big fan of Dan Campbell.
16: Well, we're going to have a great time today. We got a wonderful lineup of guests, and I thank them all for taking time to talk to us today. And as a matter of fact, we'll be right back after this word with Michael Montry, who's the vice president of Penske Entertainment and the president of the Chevrolet Detroit Grand Prix presented by Lear. Back in a moment.
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6: 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Steer clear of a disabled vehicle blocking your left center lane on I-75 northbound at Birch Run. The 75 southbound off-ramp to westbound I-94 partially blocked due to a vehicle fire. Traffic is stopped from Holbrook Street. You're getting by on the right shoulder only. And we still have that wreck on M-14 southbound at Barton Drive. Now WJR Weather First from the Weather Channel. A mix of sun and clouds today, a little cooler with a high of 79. Right now it's 76 degrees. Clear skies for the overnight, a low of 64. Partly cloudy for Friday with a high of 82. I'm Rich Luzinski, WJR Traffic and Weather First.
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8: Well, welcome back to the show. I promised you a lot of great guests, and of all the guests that we're going to have here on this program today, none of them are busier than our next guest, calling in from our nation's capital, where the Freedom 250 IndyCar race will be taking place this weekend, is Michael Montri. And Michael is the vice president of Penske Entertainment, and of course, we all know him as the president of the Chevrolet Detroit Grand Prix presented by Lear. Michael, thanks for calling in.
9: Terry, thanks for having me on. I'm excited to get it kicked off here this weekend.
8: You are basically a resident of our nation's capital, you and your team, for the last couple months, it sounds like.
9: No doubt. I've been living here full-time since August 1st, and I've had an apartment here since middle of April, even before the Detroit Grand Prix. And it's been a long few months here, but the preparation is about done. We are in great shape, and for those of you who are going to tune in on Fox on Sunday afternoon, right around 11:30 a.m. for the pre-race, it is going to be an amazing show.
8: That's fantastic. I can't wait to see it. And, I was able to read our friend Carol Kane in the Detroit Free Press's article about this and about Bud and you and all the involvement from Roger and Letty and everyone on the team. But it sounds like this is really one of those career-defining things because of the high visibility, of course, because of some of the special requests, let's call them, that have come across, like, staging a pit stop in front of the White House or adding 50 miles to the race to make sure it could be the Freedom 250. So I imagine this is one you'll could be a full chapter in your book someday.
9: There is no doubt about that. I can tell you it's certainly been an honor to work on it, and it really will be a celebration of the country's 250th anniversary that just happens to have an IndyCar race. And it will be a one year thing. We're going to do it this year, and we're not going to do it next year. It is literally only this year, once in a lifetime event for the 250th. And the number of people that have been involved to get this done, not only, our whole team from Detroit, but the agencies, the city, the Capitol, all the different police departments. And there are a lot of police departments, I've learned, here in the city of D.C., Terry. But just an amazing effort. And everybody has really pitched in to get it done. And we are doing things on the National Mall and around the National Mall that have never been done. And I think to do it in style on Fox Sports, national and international audience with IndyCars racing around the Capitol, it's just going to be great. We have 7 or 8, depending on how you count, flyovers that are going to take place during the pre-race ceremonies, just as one example of things. And been to the Pentagon to plan those flyovers and just all kinds of things, as you say, Terry, once in a lifetime type event. It really is an honor to work on it.
8: So how far is the course and what monuments and notable attractions does it go right by as you race around the track?
9: It is a 1.7 mile street course that is around the National Mall. And the start finish line is right in front of the Capitol building on 3rd Street. You go right up 3rd Street to Constitution, literally the street that, connects the White House to the Capitol. We race down Pennsylvania at about, 180 miles an hour. And then you turn left and go down 7th Street right in front of the monument, the Washington Monument. So between the Capitol and the monument and up Pennsylvania, just some iconic streets and landmarks. And it's going to be phenomenal.
8: So from a straightaway perspective, Pennsylvania Avenue is the equivalent of what Jefferson Avenue is here for our Chevrolet Detroit Grand Prix then, right, where they can open it up to about 180 miles an hour.
9: Exactly right. And there is a sharp turn at the end, just like Detroit. It's not quite a hairpin like we have at Detroit at Jefferson and Griswold, but it's a sharp left-hander. So that will be most likely the most important and tricky and exciting part of the track.
8: Well, we can't wait to watch all of it, and I know it's going to be great. Let's talk a little bit about Detroit, our own hometown race. It was, believe it or not, just about 80 days ago. I'm sure it seems like maybe longer than that for you. But having been down there all weekend, Michael, it was just another fantastic, tremendous weekend. Huge crowds from Friday night's grand premiere right through Sunday's IndyCar race. You just have to be super pleased with how everything went.
9: We really were, Terry. I mean, it felt like this was the year where everything really settled in and everybody knew exactly what to expect from our team. Preparations were all good, and the folks showed up, like you said. The weather helped. Weather was perfect all weekend long. Place was packed, and it was just one of those weekends that where all the puzzle pieces came together, and there wasn't anything that really went went sideways. It all went according to plan, which, as you know, at events sometimes don't happen, but for whatever reason, this year it all lined up, and it was really a great event. It really was for the city, and ratings were great on Fox Sports for the national audience, bringing all those eyeballs to the city of Detroit. And it was a great, great event.
8: It felt like more boats on the river because it was a beautiful, perfect day. It felt like more people hanging out of the not hanging out, but you could see them in the parking decks, you know, throughout, which have great vantage points of the pits and of turns. And it just felt like there was even more, they were more densely populated than they had been in the past. So I think that, you know, from a chamber perspective, those are great images to be transporting around the country and around the world about what a wonderful city we have.
9: Absolutely right. Absolutely right. Yeah. It's such a unique setting there right on the river, down at water. But those parking decks, the vantage points, first of all, for a street course on those parking decks is unprecedented anywhere else. It's great views, and that's why it's the reason people flock to them, Terry. It's they're great views from up there. So it is great to see people hanging out and watching and tailgating on some of those parking structures. We sell tailgating spots, and you can actually tailgate just like you're at a football game.
8: Right.
9: Great. It was a great year.
8: And making plans for enhancements probably for 2027 already underway, I imagine, right?
9: Always. Yeah, always. That is the hallmark of our event. Just continue to improve it every year. We are lucky in one sense that it's a temporary circuit and a temporary venue because we can change things every year and make it better and improve walkways and fan engagement areas and fan zones and everything else. So now it's we're certainly well underway. We've been a little sidetracked for the last 80 days here in DC, but we've certainly had our recap meetings. We continue to have our meetings as we plan for next year, and we'll get this one in the books and start to seriously focus on June in Detroit next year, June 5th and 6th, 4th, 5th and 6th.
8: Not only this weekend, but certainly June 4th, 5th and 6th of next year, we're always, always, always rooting for Team Penske drivers. I know that you have three in the top seven in this year's points total. Alex Palou has proven to be a pretty tough competitor sitting at the top, but you got to feel good about, what David's been able to do, obviously Joseph and Scott as well.
9: Yeah, no doubt. The team, we haven't seen the number of wins we typically do in an IndyCar season for our drivers, but they've all had consistency, and that, as you mentioned, shows in the championship point standing. So a good year. I think it's we're so far missing that one win, and I can tell you they're all going to be gearing up for it this weekend. Again, once in a lifetime event. We're not going to do it next year, right? You could be the only winner ever of the IndyCar race in Washington D.C. So they're going to be geared up for it, and we have a trophy to. I got to tell you, the trophy here, same guy that does our trophy in Detroit, he really went above and beyond. We have a phenomenal trophy here. So they all want to earn that one, I can tell you.
8: And where will be Victory Circle? Where will that take place, where the presentation of the trophy?
9: It is on Pennsylvania at 3rd with a view of the Capitol building as the backdrop. It will be phenomenal.
8: Well, it sounds spectacular. Michael, good luck this weekend. Congratulations. Please send our best to the whole team that's working so hard on the Freedom 250. And we really, really appreciate you taking some time out of your very busy day to talk to us.
9: Will do. Thank you, Terry.
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10: The deal. The Government is over $38 trillion in debt, which means the IRS
0: Club Keno is three
10: down.
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8: Show at the quarter mark here. Fun, upbeat, and optimistic. And our next guest really embodies all of those things. Fun, upbeat, optimistic. Our good friend, Tony Michaels, president and CEO of the Parade Company. Tony, thanks for calling in today.
20: Oh, geez, thanks for having me. I just listened to Michael Montre interview, which was fabulous. And I have to tell you, Terry, back in my old days, my old world, Elias Brothers, we did all the concessions at Rogers Tracks.
8: Okay.
20: So I learned the ins and outs like forever. And what it takes to do what they're doing is massive. And boy, congratulations to Bud and Michael and Roger. It is such an undertaking. It really is.
8: And your past life as the CEO of Elias Brothers and doing all the things you did in major sporting events and all the activities that you did uniquely, I think, positioned you for the incredible job that you have and the incredible job that you do in your current role with the Parade Company. Latest example of that, Tony, was back in late June with the incredible Ford fireworks. And I was just honored to be there and just a great, great night in our city.
20: Well, thank you. And, you know, I've just been very fortunate. At a young age, the Elias Brothers trusted me. And I just, you know, the whole goal with our whole team, Terry, and you know this at the Parade Company, you're on our board, is to make everything great. And it's very important. And you fall in the footsteps of a Roger Penske, Dan Gilbert, and these great people who've done amazing things. It's really up to everyone to make things great and keep making them better, because our city is just becoming so good, but we can't stop. And our goal is to just put on a better show, a better parade, better everything, every chance we get. So thank you. You're way too kind. You really are. Thank you.
8: I'm a grizzled old PR guy who just always wants to get, you know, back in the day, it was always ink, right? It was the newspaper. And there was a term back then. In my early days, it was called front page above the fold, and then later on we added in color. So front page above the fold. You want your positive news, your great news, to be on the front page of the paper, above the fold, in color. And you had an article right after the fireworks that was in the Detroit Free Press, front page above the fold, about you and how you choreograph the soundtrack for the fireworks. I thought it was just fabulous. You gave the reporter unfettered access. I think it was Brian McCollum, if I'm not mistaken, and he produced a fabulous article about it.
20: Well, geez, thank you. Brian McCollum was great. He is fantastic. He's a treasure in our city. He really is. And he just called me one day. He goes, I got a question. I said, what's that? He goes, how do you do this music thing? And I go, you really want to know? And he goes, yeah, I want to come by. So we sit down, and I've got papers everywhere and titles and, you know, songs. And he's like, this is how you do it? And I go, yeah, it's a feeling. And we pick a theme and we try to stay with it. It's hard, you know, to stay with that. But it's really a feel of rock and roll, Motown, country, and how do we lift people? And, you know, and then I get together once I pick the soundtrack with Patrick Barreau from Zambelli, and we talk it through. And we kind of have this thing in our minds. We kind of connect. And he goes, I get exactly where you're going. Well, Brian McCollum was like, this is it. This is how it's done. I go, yeah, absolutely. And it goes on for months and months. And And he wrote such a nice article. It was way too nice, and it was appreciative, but it's nice of you to mention it. But, you know, it's really up to the team pulling it all off and what we do. You know that.
8: It's a great team. Listen, great team. Danielle and Dave and I have been talking about the fact that, you know, fall is approaching. We're in the dog days of summer, and as fall approaches, Tony, your calendar really starts to fill up. I'm thinking about things like the pancake breakfast and Distinguished Clowns. You got Hobnobble Gobble not too far away. And all of this is tied to the 100th year of the America's Thanksgiving Parade presented by Gardner White.
20: Yeah, this is one special year. They all are. But yeah, we've got a lot going on. We've got the Blue Cross Pancake Breakfast November 6th. We've got Hobnobble Gobble presented by Ford the Friday before Thanksgiving. The S3 Turkey Trot, people are signing up. We're building 8 new floats. And yes, the 100th parade coming out Woodward Avenue. Not many things, Terry, make it to 100. And this is going to be one big-time special day in our city, the things we have planned. And in fact, I will let you in on something, but I can't tell you the whole story.
8: Okay.
20: For everybody out there, please turn on WDIV at 5 o'clock on the 25th, which is next week. And we're going to be live making an announcement with our Grand Marshal this year. And we've held off on this person until the 100th came. And I think people are going to be elated. And it's going to be a very special moment. And that will kick off our 100th. And then you're going to see announcements coming on a steady basis for what's going to happen within that parade. And I am just elated to be able to do what we're doing on the 25th at 5 o'clock. So
8: 5 o'clock please, on WDIV, please. Huh?
20: Yeah. They're our television partner. They get everything first. And then while we're making that announcement, it'll go out to every other media source and people, and it'll be out there. But it is a very big announcement and something I'm just very proud to do. It's going to be special. It really is.
8: So that is the announcement of the Grand Marshal for this year's parade.
20: Yes, okay. For the 100th. Yeah, okay. Yeah. And so that'll be the kickoff. Then big announcements will come
8: right
20: for Thanksgiving morning.
8: Right.
20: Yeah.
8: And eight new floats sounds like a lot. That's usually maybe there's 3, 4, 5 new floats, but 8, huh, this year?
20: Yeah, we've been as high as 9, which okay. is tough. I mean, these are 3-year contracts. They're massive. They're 120 feet long. And we have so many great companies, and we'll start talking about all of them. And the current companies, of course, you know, that have floats and so on. We'll start talking about all that right after the 25th. But here we go, the 100th. I believe that this will be maybe the biggest event that our state has ever seen.
8: Wow.
20: Yeah. If you think about it, Terry, it's 3 miles. It's close to 1 million people, a massive television audience. Paul W., of course, on WJR.
8: Right.
20: From 6 to 9, interviewing all of our great sponsors and politicians. And it's just a whole lot. Here's a piece of this that I don't think people really know, but Thanksgiving morning alone, we have 80 sponsor interviews scheduled. 80.
8: Wow.
20: That morning alone.
8: Amazing. You know, it's a bit like what Michael Montry was talking about, once in a lifetime. This Freedom 250 is a once in a lifetime thing that his team is working on, and you are embarking on a once in a lifetime. You don't get to celebrate a centennial very often, and I know you and your team will absolutely knock it out of the park. Tony Michaels, president and CEO of the Parade Company, thank you so much for joining us today.
20: Well, and thank you to Rachel Stewart, Gardner White, our presenting sponsor, Terry. I cannot say enough about her.
8: I agree.
20: Yeah.
8: I agree.
20: Thanks, Tony.
8: Thank you. 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
14: Construction blocks your right lane on I-94 westbound between Metro Parkway and Little Mac. That's scheduled until 7 this evening. Watch out for an accident on I-69 southbound at Saginaw Highway. And expect some stop and go on I-275 northbound between 8 Mile and I-696. Now WJR weather first from the Weather Channel. A mix of sun and clouds today. A little cooler with a high of 79. Right now it's 77 degrees. Clear skies for the overnight, a low of 64. Partly cloudy for Friday with a high of 82. I'm Rich Lusensky, WJR Traffic and Weather First.
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16: Welcome back to the show. Delightful time here so far. And you know, folks that know me know that the Rolling Stones are my favorite musical act of all time. They've been my favorite for almost 50 years. And this morning when I was prepping for the show, a song came on called Let It Bleed. And the opening lyric to Let It Bleed is, "We all need someone we

0: can lean on. And our next guest is someone that I lean on and that a lot of people in our community lean on. He's the president and CEO of the Detroit Regional Chamber, the Honorable Sandy K. Barua. Sandy, thanks for calling in today.
1: Well, Terry, that is like the nicest introduction I've ever had. But I'm going to say that, you know, the Rolling Stones are in my top three as well. But I have to say that Give Me Shelter is like my number one song of all time. In fact, I'm hoping they play that at my funeral.
0: I think that's definitely in my top, along maybe with Sympathy for the Devil. Sandy, thanks for joining. So much going on at the Chamber and so much going on in our community and so many things we could talk about, but we only have about 9 minutes. So I'm gonna get right into some of the real fresh news. First of all, you know, it was not long ago we had a crisis on our hands with our R1 universities and a leadership void. And you and Bob Riney up in Mackinac kind of gave a clarion call that says we got to fix this. Well, guess what? All three of our R1 universities here in Southeast Michigan, Wayne State, Michigan State, and U of M, have presidents in place.
1: And that's great news. And, you know, obviously with Richard Biersbach and Kevin Gustowitz at Wayne State and MSU, respectively, we've got terrific leaders there, no question. Both of them, as you know well, Terry, serve on the Detroit Regional Chamber Board. And we have a new president at U of M that our friend Richard Florida, the urbanist, is very close to, comes from Vanderbilt. And we're very excited about her leadership. We obviously don't know her. So we're in a good position, but, and it's a pretty big but, you know, the way Michigan governs our three most prestigious public universities, our R1s, and, you know, for most people know what an R1 is, but for those who don't, you know, it is the top-level research universities in the country, and Michigan has four of them, including Michigan Tech, up in the UP. And the way we govern these institutions, which are our premier assets as Michiganders, is, to use a technical term, a little nuts. We put them through a political convention process, and then we elect them, regardless if they have any connection to the university itself or if they have any experience running a large-scale institution.
0: Mm-hmm. Yeah, that's a very good point. And it is great to have the seats filled for now, but there's some back office things that we need to clean up because we can't have a repeat of what happened there when we had just major voids. But we're welcoming Sybil Raver, the new U of M president, and look forward to meeting her. Sandy, also at Mackinac, we talked a lot about Michigan's house being on fire. And I guess my question is, have the fire trucks arrived? Are the hydrants working? Are we addressing what we need to address?
1: So I'll quote our friend Bob Riney, who served as the conference chair this last year, the CEO of Henry Ford Health. He said, you know, the fire trucks are being deployed, but they're going in different directions. And I thought that was a terrific analogy in the sense that, you know, so many different people and political factions have different answers for how to get Michigan out of our pretty, you know, notable decline in important things like population growth, per capita income, educational achievement, all the things that really indicate the health of a state. But our fire trucks are going in different directions. You know, everyone is saying that, well, you know, our solution is the best, your solution is bad, and we need the ability to compromise and create a set of policies that for these key issues like income, like education, like population, that can be sustained over time regardless who the governor is, if it's a he or a she, if it's a Democrat or a Republican or an independent. That is one of the things that Michigan desperately, desperately needs.
0: Well, the thing I like about the way you operate and your team is you can wring your hands and worry, or you can do something about it. And I think there's an example that you recently announced that's doing something about the education side of this equation. And that's this collaboration called Open Door that that you announced along with the United Way for Southeast Michigan, Henry Ford College, and Wayne State University. Can you talk a little bit about that program?
1: Yeah. So, you know, our goal is, you know, 60% of our adults in Southeast Michigan and, frankly, across the state of Michigan have some sort of post-secondary credential. And that could be anything from a university degree, a community college degree, or a valuable skilled certificate. So how do you do that? You know, and the first thing you do is that you make it easy for people to, you know, get that certificate or degree. And the Open Door Project, which we're so delighted to be partnered with Wayne State, Henry Ford College, and others, United Way, et cetera, you know, we're working together to ensure that the non-academic hurdles are addressed. Because what we know, and what you know, because you know you're part of our team, you're one of our executive advisors, which we're delighted to have. When we talk to community colleges and universities, they say yes. I mean, a lot of folks need help with academics. Not a surprise. I certainly did when I was going to undergrad, you know, back in the day. But so much of our needs are based on non-academic issues. Housing insecurity, food insecurity, you know, family challenges, challenges within the family regarding the justice system. What United Way is doing is stepping in and really bolstering their two-on-one services for these students to make it easier for them to get that post-secondary credential.
0: Well, I have huge respect for their president and CEO as well, Dr. Darian Hudson, and I know you do as well. So,
1: she's awesome. Yeah. Absolutely awesome.
0: That's a great program. I want to finish up in the minute we have left, talk a little bit about our friend Colin Byrd, Canadian Consul General, who is retiring.
1: Oh, my goodness. You know, we've had so many great consul generals from Canada based here in Detroit. The first one that I had when I first came here was a guy named Roy Norton, and he was instrumental working with Governor Snyder and many, many others to get the Gordie Howe Bridge approved for construction. And the fact that we have someone of the caliber of Colin Byrd departing literally within days of that bridge being open to the public is absolutely fitting. Colin will be missed, but he's a great friend, and he'll continue to be so.
0: What a gentleman he is. And Sandy, what a gentleman you are. Cannot thank you enough for calling in today. Appreciate it very much, and we'll look forward to seeing you again very soon.
1: Thank you, my friend.
0: Thank you. 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
9: 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I'm Carmen Roberts, Fox News. Sources tell the AP that federal agents seized electronic devices from former California Congressman Eric Swalwell at a San Francisco airport and searched his Washington home as part of an investigation into sexual misconduct allegations. Swalwell resigned from Congress in April after allegations surfaced, which he denies. He had been a leading candidate for California governor, but dropped out of the race. The national debt sits at a record $40 trillion, and Treasury Secretary Scott Bessent told reporters at the White House,
10: "We're going to have to grow our way out of this, and as I talked about at G20 in Asheville, we are going to talk about the U.S. growth strategy and encourage the rest of the world to come along with us."
9: The national debt has soared for decades, accelerating under Presidents Trump and Biden, driven in part by pandemic costs, Trump tax cuts, and rising military spending. For Americans, that means higher borrowing costs, lower wages, and higher prices. As the Iran war nears its six-month point, President Trump is threatening Iran with economic D-Day, saying he would unleash the most crushing economic operation ever taken. Iran is brushing off the threat. We're learning more about the busted cocaine ring involving several students at Penn State University.
11: Prosecutors say that they used Venmo, Snapchat, and also a Cash App in order to do these drug deals. You know, they may be frat boys, but the prosecutors say they ran a large-scale drug trafficking operation all on the campus of Penn State University, and the investigation is now widening. So far, authorities have charged 13 current and former students and a student father for being part of this scheme.
9: Fox's Eric Sean reporting. And the Dow is down 425 points at this hour. Crude oil up at $85.95 a barrel. 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
1: Welcome back to the show. The first hour was just as enjoyable as I expected it would be with some wonderful guests, and I have every reason to expect the second hour will be just as fun, and we're going to start off with our first guest. Her name is Sarah Cook. She's the president of the Automotive Hall of Fame, and she has been the president since July of 2018. I happen to know she's got a full day of meetings today and was kind enough to step out. Now, how do I know that? Well, I was in one of those meetings for a few hours this morning. I'm honored to be a board member of the Automotive Hall of Fame, and I see firsthand the great work that you do, Sarah, and I appreciate you stepping out of another meeting so you could talk to us for a few minutes.
2: Are you kidding me? You saved me. It's great to be on the show with you, Terry. Thank you. Thanks for the invitation.
1: Yeah, I get that. From my corporate days, getting called out of a meeting wasn't always a bad thing. So that's wonderful. Hey, look, Sarah, we've got a lot going on, as I learned even more this morning. But let's talk first about maybe what's most pressing and the thing that's coming up the fastest in just over a month. We are going to induct the Auto Hall of Fame class of 2026.
2: September 23rd, right here in Detroit. Yeah, the automotive industry is going to turn out again this year to celebrate some amazing individuals as we induct them into our 2026 class for the Automotive Hall of Fame.
1: And the event is already sold out, which is early for us, but that I think speaks to the quality of the class and the quality of the event.
2: Yeah, sold out event at the Department of Hudson's. Beautiful venue. This will be our second year back at the department. And we're packing it pretty full, but it'll be a really fun evening.
1: Well, last year we were one of the first organizations to host an event at the department at Hudson's. Obviously, there have been a lot of events there in the interim. But going back there,
2: out some bugs.
1: Yeah, exactly. Yeah. So now we get to go back again, and it should be a fantastic night. So we're inducting Akio Toyota, Tom Barrett, and Russ Jackson of Barrett Jackson fame. They were the co-founders of that auction house. Gianparlo Dallara, and the founders of TomTom, and I'll just read their first names: Harold, Corrine, Peter, and Peter. A really stellar class.
2: Really fun class. And, you know, we're starting to announce some of our tribute speakers too. So obviously, Akio Toyota will be here in person, as well as Gianpaolo Dallara. They'll both be able to accept in person. The founders of TomTom, Harold, or Corrine and Peter will be accepting on behalf of all of them. But for Tom Barrett and Russ Jackson, they'll be accepting, the Craig Jackson will be accepting for his father and for both of them. But this year, so we're really excited to have tribute speakers come in, and we are starting to announce some of our tribute speakers that are coming in to introduce our inductees. So we'll be joined by Greg Penske, we just announced for Akio. So it's another fun level to the event as well, to hear from some people out in industry.
1: Oh, absolutely. And in fact, you kind of pioneered that last year with some of the tribute speakers that come to mind. Roger Penske was one, and Mark Royce was another, Eddie Alterman. So that was obviously an experiment that we tried last year that worked, and we're going to do it again. So this is the preeminent thing. You know, the preeminent award is to be inducted into the hall. But there are other awards that you, the Automotive Hall of Fame, bestow throughout the year. And in fact, earlier this year, you honored someone who really needs no introduction in Detroit, Mr. Rick Hendrick, who's a prolific dealer and an amazing NASCAR owner and a very generous person who has purchased a lot of vehicles at auctions with the proceeds going to nonprofit organizations in our community. So what's the strategy there? You're honoring people throughout the year.
2: Yeah, we do five awards. Induction is the highest honor. That's a lifetime achievement award, highest honor we can give. But we also honor individuals that are really active in mid-career. So we kicked off the year giving a Mobility Innovator Award to John Krafcek, co-CEO of Waymo, right. On the board of Rivian, as well as a host of other positions in the past. We partnered with CES, presented by EY, out in Las Vegas. We followed that up with the Industry Leader Award to Rick Hendricks that you mentioned, presented by our good friends at Cox Automotive. We got to hold that award at New York Auto Forum. So we're moving around the country as well. Then you had mentioned Mark Royce will be giving Mark Royce an Industry Leader Award. We get to do that right here in Detroit the week following the induction at the Automotive News World Congress. Automotive News is a great partner of ours. That they've come on board to help us get into other events and recognize some really amazing achievements that is happening in automotive right now.
1: Well, I know from experience, the Automotive News World Congress is as big an event as you can get. They used to have it in January when the auto show was international and in January, and then they moved it to September, and I think they're going to stay put there. But it is a who's who, and they get some of the very preeminent speakers from the industry. So that's a great place for the Auto Hall of Fame to be and to be seen. And obviously to honor Mark Royce will be very fitting. So congratulations.
2: It'll be very, very fun. We have Lear is helping us present that award, and we're very grateful to that team over there being engaged in awarding Mark as well.
1: The Auto Hall of Fame also does a lot as it relates to education initiatives and things like that. Can you talk a little bit about how the outreach there into the community happens?
2: We start, that's the really part I like to say. We have a two-part mission, the awarding and then the looking at the talent that's coming up. We've started working with universities. We've been scholarshiping for many, many years now. So we keep investing into those, I like to call them the future automotive industry, right? So we started working with universities to identify these amazing students and not only give them a little financial support as they go through their education journey, but to also acknowledge them with a certificate of achievement of what they're doing. So we've worked with Northwood, have a very close relationship with Northwood, which will be awarding Northwood student again next year at the NADA, the National Auto Dealers Association Conference out in Las Vegas. But we get to acknowledge a really great student from CCS right here in Detroit as well. In October, I believe, with the help of the Polk Foundation.
1: Fantastic. We know,
2: and CCS.
1: We have a fantastic board. Under your leadership, great things are happening and continue to happen. And also under the leadership of our board chair, John Husby, I just wanted to acknowledge and recognize his many, many contributions. He was the president and CEO of ADAC. He's on a little bit of a sabbatical right now, but John is a inspiring leader and a hard worker and someone I greatly admire and respect.
2: I know we covered a little bit of what we're doing here at the Hall. We have a lot more coming up, a lot to announce in the coming months. But I would encourage any listeners to visit our webpage, see the events that we have going on, see when you can come visit us. We have a new Toyota exhibit that's going to be opening in a few weeks here, coinciding with the induction of Osseo Toyota, not planned, but a really happy accident. So I would encourage a visit to the website and come check us out.
1: I agree. I looked at the website this morning. It's new and improved, and please do go to the website. Sarah, thank you, as always, for everything you do and for joining us this afternoon.
2: Terry, it's great. It's always great chatting with you.
1: You too.
2: So, okay, thank you.
1: You bet. Bye-bye. 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
0: 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It's coming. Think of this as your two-minute warning. 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
15: We've got some construction on I-94 westbound between Metro Parkway and Little Mac blocking your right lane. That's going to last until 7 this evening. And I-94 westbound between Greenfield Road and Wayne Road. More road work there. That's blocking your left lane. That's scheduled through early November 2027. Now WJR weather first from the Weather Channel. A mix of sun and clouds today. A little cooler with a high of 79. Right now it's 78 degrees. Clear skies for the overnight. A low of 64. Partly cloudy for Friday with a high of 82. I'm Rich Luzenski, WJR Traffic and Weather First.
16: Coming up Friday is one of the most popular kid shows in history, a cover for political messaging aimed at planting those ideas early on. One writer says yes. We'll discuss. Plus some good news. We'll catch up with Jamie to get an update on how she's feeling. 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
0: 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Sitting in for Paul W., here's Terry Rattigan.
1: Welcome back to the show. You know, for 90 years, the Detroit Economic Club has been, you could argue, the preeminent econ club in the country. And for 22 of those years, Steve Gregorian has been part of that team, and he has been the president and CEO of the Detroit Economic Club since 2017. So he's going on 10 years, a decade in that chair. And he's our next guest. And Steve, I'm so happy to welcome you to the show.
6: Terry, thanks for having me on. And I love having you as a Detroit Economic Club board member. And let me just say, you do such a terrific job hosting this show. I'm going to have to start calling you Butter Radigan.
1: You're too kind, my friend. You're too kind. What I do is I just I invite people I like, and then it seems to just kind of flow really, really well. And you are certainly at the top of that list. Steve, your organization kind of takes a school year approach, if you will. From September to June, you are all out, you know, just everything very, very busy. And then a little bit of a reprieve in the summertime, except for the very successful chairs dinner that you host in July. But what that means to me is, as we hit here the dog days of summer, you're about to get very, very busy again.
6: You know us very well, and we had a fantastic chairs dinner. It's our annual gala fundraiser dinner in July, and now we've been spending time just getting ramped up for a really, really busy fall. And we'll start that, Terry, in middle of September with our lunch series with Senator Gary Peters. He's going to do an exit interview with us. As you know, he's done as our senator at the end of this year. But we're going to have him take a look back at his service to our state and country. But what's really important is we'll also get his thoughts on current events. And then a week later, we always want to talk about the economy. We've got Federal Reserve Governor Michael Barr coming. And then just a couple weeks after that, as you know, because you're the one and only Mr. Chair of the Detroit Sports Commission, we're going to host a Final Four tip-off event, and we're going to help get this city pumped and ready for the Final Four in Detroit in next April. And you, my friend, are part of that program, along with NCAA executives and head basketball coach at Michigan State, Tom Izzo. And I know you're too humble to say it, but Detroit's going to crush the Final Four like we did the NFL draft. And then finally, speaking of this fall, of course, we've got elections coming up, and I'm working really, really hard to bring some of the important candidates that want to lead our state. So I'm super excited about the fall.
1: Well, I tell you, you outlined three things that are scheduled and ready to be talked about, but I know that there will be all kinds of other things that come up. You're not afraid to do two events in a week, and in some cases, you do two events in a day. And that was one of my highlights so far of 2026, was when you had a sitting president say that you, Steve Gregorian, were a very nice-looking man.
6: If you know, Terry, and you're right. We could only do that because I've got an amazing, dedicated team, and we were a bit shocked when we realized, this is back in January, that President Trump wanted to come speak with us about 15 minutes after we just ended a different 500-person event. But I'm glad you were there for both of those days. I gave the team the next day off because we all needed it, but it was a great, great day for us.
1: Speaking of Michael S. Barr, the governor of the Federal Reserve, I have to say last year's Federal Reserve speaker, Austin Goolsbee, was not someone I was super familiar with, but boy, that was a really terrific presentation. So folks should really look at their calendars, go to the website, econclub.org, and buy tickets for the Gary Peters exit interview or for Michael S. Barr. And if you don't think that the Detroit Economic Club is the preeminent economic club in the country, who else has econclub.org? I'm sure every other econ club wishes they had that that website. So we must have gotten it first.
6: Somebody was smart enough to grab that URL first. Exactly.
1: Steve, you do so much to help our city, our region, our state with the speakers that you bring in, and providing a platform. But you do a lot outside of your day job, and I just want to acknowledge that you are a dedicated member of the board of Detroit PAL, Police Athletic League, also the parade company. We just talked to Tony a few minutes ago, And also the Alex Marie Manoogian School in Southfield. Just want to acknowledge that when your day is done, it's often not done because you're out there giving back to the community, and we really appreciate it.
6: Well, thank you, Terry. They're labors of love. They're great organizations, and I just firmly believe we've all got to give back and help lift each other up.
1: Right. And one of the things that is going to help us do that is to look after the young people. You have got a army of young leaders at the DEC called the Young Leader Group, as well as another thing that your organization does is a Career Readiness Academy. These are two things that not a lot of people know about, but it's really investing in the young people and in the next generation.
6: Yeah, it's really important for us to give a hand up to future generations, and certainly the young professionals age 21 to 39. We've got about 1,000 members, and we really feel a responsibility to help turn them into our region's next leaders. So we have lots of programming for them that helps them with their professional and career development. And then we also reach way down into the high school and college levels, and that's really cool. Our members love it. I love it. My team loves it. We bring high school and college students to everything we do because we firmly believe that they cannot become what they can't be. And that Career Readiness Academy is really a mentorship program where we work each year with 300 high school students for about a 6-month program. And we help them think critically about jobs of the future and where their strengths might fit in. And then also how to market themselves with elevator pitches, how to use LinkedIn, stuff they're not really being taught at home or in the classroom. And it's been a real success for us and for the students.
1: Well, the graduation of the Career Readiness Academy always ties in with one of your Econ Club lunches. And I believe this year it was when Kevin Guskowitz and Jay Batt were the speakers, and I stuck around and got a chance to meet some of the students. And I'll tell you what, the eye contact, the firm handshake, the confidence that they had to tell their story to someone they didn't know and someone maybe that didn't look like them was really inspiring. So I think that whatever you're doing with the Career Readiness Academy, we need to continue to do that and invest in the future.
6: Yeah, we're getting ready to launch that again, but thanks for your kind remarks on that.
1: And I oftentimes see who the young leaders are going to get. Like, for instance, Trajan Langdon is going to be the next, speaker for a young leader event. So you do a great job of giving them, investing in them, and someone that they would want to hear from. And I think that's the latest example of it.
6: Yeah, think inside the mind of a CEO, help them with their professional development, give them some advice. And we've got WDIV leaders coming up in October and more to come. So that's really exciting part of our Detroit Economic Club.
1: We are so lucky to have Steve Gregorian as the president and CEO of the Detroit Economic Club. It's in very good hands. We thank you for everything you do and especially for your time today, Steve.
6: Thank you, Terry. It's always my pleasure. Thank you.
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3: I'm Ann Thomas. Congratulations to the 2026 Women Who Lead class. Dawn Magretta, Executive Director of Advancement for Schoolcraft College, says her marketing background played a role in her success.
8: In any career, communication is important, and I think that background brought those skills into a otherwise structured business-like profession.
3: Special thanks to University of Michigan Health, Von Voigtlander Women's Hospital, for supporting Women Who Lead. I'm Ann Thomas. Congratulations to the 2026 Women Who Lead class. Retired Brigadier General Carol Ann Faussone served in the United States Air Force and then started another career helping veterans.
18: I taught a class last night till 10 o'clock. 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
3: Special thanks to University of Michigan Health, Bond-Waitlander Women's Hospital, for supporting Women Who Lead.
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1: Welcome back to the show. I write notes before the show about each guest to remind myself what to say, what to ask, whatever. Not the case with our next guest. It just says his name. His name is Marty Dobek, and he's the executive director of the Detroit Sports Commission And I don't need any notes. As the chair of the Sports Commission, Marty and I get to work together a lot. He's a delight to work with, an accomplished executive and a fierce advocate for our city. And Marty, it's a pleasure to welcome you to the Focus Show.
2: Terry, thanks for having me on. Really a pleasure. And it goes both ways. Really love working with you as well to bring some great events and work with some awesome people to do that.
1: So when I got here, Marty, Dave Rieger asked me, does the Sports Commission have anything to do with the pickleball tournament that came to town? And I said, I don't know. There's one that WJR is doing a remote on tonight. Were we involved with that at all?
2: Yeah, APP Detroit Open. So we worked closely with Intersport and worked closely with our partners over at Vibe Credit Union Showplace to land that for Detroit. First time this event will be taking place in our region, and get to highlight a great area there, Novi, and everything that has to offer. So we're excited about it. Really just speaks to the diversity of events that we're involved in at the Sports Commission, and it takes so many great partners to host events like that, and we're just can't wait for this one to get going.
1: Not just the diversity of events, but the volume of events. I live in Novi. You and I talk three times a week, and I didn't know about the pickleball. So, you know, it's just there's so much going on, and that speaks to how incredibly hardworking you and your team are, whether it's to execute the things that we already have or attract and pitch our city for future events. You guys have to dual hat that and execution and forward planning, and you do so well. An example of the execution that I did want to highlight was during the summer, maybe just last month, the Wounded Veterans Wheelchair Games were taking place in several locations, but I think Huntington Place was the premier location, and I got a chance to go in there and to see these amazing athletes playing basketball, playing soccer, playing rugby, and also got a chance to see your team in action making it all happen. And it was 6 days. It started on a Wednesday, it ended on the following Tuesday, and it was just an inspiring thing to see. And I don't think everyone appreciates just how much it takes to pull something like that off.
2: Yeah, we have an all-star team at the Detroit Sports Commission, and working with the Paralyzed Veterans of America to host the National Veteran Wheelchair Games was certainly something that we had a vision to bring to Detroit, work closely with that group to land it. And then, you know, 6 days of, you know, hosting our veterans and those with that have disabilities and sacrificed so much for our country and, you know, for their family and friends who, you know, join them when they come in to participate in these games and are just really a part of their support system. And they participated in a variety of sports, you know, and mainly Huntington Place served as kind of, it was the hub. But we were also out in Grosse Pointe utilizing their pool at Grosse Pointe South High School. We utilized Score Lanes in Taylor, Michigan. And, you know, Huntington Place, you saw built out in Huntington Place a softball field. You had billiards. You had, you know, air rifle shooting ranges that were set up. Esports was taking place. They had wheelchair rugby, wheelchair soccer, basketball.
1: It was incredible. It was incredible.
2: It was outstanding. And, you know, really credit to our team and our events team, Elma Davila Toro, and Nate Miller and Jeremy Terrace. I mean, those three really delivered that. And then it's really our sales team that landed it, and Greg Brennan and, you know, our team there to really have the vision to bring that here. And then, you know, we hand it off to the events team, and they go execute it with our partners and with the organizers themselves. So there's certainly a process to it. And, you know, you mentioned the dual hats that we have to wear. Yeah, I mean, it's part of our, you know, makeup at the Sports Commission. Here we are, you know, months away from hosting the NCAA Men's Final Four, but we're looking at events all the way out to, you know, 2036 and trying to, you know, fill our pipeline back up and bring the next you know, era of events to Detroit and the region.
1: Well, there's no rest for the weary either, because you have two events coming up in the next 10 days. We've got the Disc Golf World Championships out at Kensington Metro Park that you were instrumental in attracting, and then our annual event, which is the Amazon Kickoff Classic at Wayne State University for the beginning of high school football season. But this year, you've got a new twist with the girls' flag football as well. So that's really kind of three or four events in the next 10 days.
2: Yeah, August 26th through the 30th, welcome the Professional Disc Golf World Championships to Kensington Metro Park and their great facility out there that is going to host the world when it comes to disc golf. And they have seen record amounts of interest as far as their ticket sales and their hospitality sales, coming to Kensington Metro Park. And, you know, we're just thrilled to have the opportunity to partner with them and bringing that to one of our jewels of the region and the Metro Park system, certainly overall in Kensington specifically. And, you know, coinciding with the Amazon Prep Kickoff Classic and the Girls Flag Football Showcase that will be in its third year. So, you know, this is the 21st year overall of the Amazon Prep Kickoff Classic, and it's served as the kickoff to the high school football season here in Michigan. And we have a great lineup of games. I know WJR will be out there on Friday broadcasting, and, you know, we kick it off with Detroit Catholic Central and Chippewa Valley, Detroit CC coming off a state championship. And then we have Grand Rapids, Kenewa Hills, and DeWitt. DeWitt's coming off a state championship. And then Friday we have North Farmington that's going to be going up against Birmingham Groves. And then we cap it off with Cass Tech, who came up short in the state championship game against Detroit CC last year. And they're going to play Michigan City, who's going to come from the southwest there. But the Girls Flag Football Showcase is just a great addition to our event. And, you know, we're going to have games and then a youth clinic with the growth of that sport, and really are excited to feature that. And it's just going to, you know, really be an awesome couple of days down at Wayne State in Midtown Detroit. And, you know, if anyone wants to come out, we'd love to have the support. And DetroitSports.org is where you can get the information, not only for Amazon Prep Kickoff Classic, but also the PDGA Disc Golf Championships.
1: 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Marty, thank you as always for everything you do, and thank you for calling in today. Really appreciate it.
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12: Construction blocks your right lane on I-94 westbound between Metro Parkway and Little Mac. That's scheduled until 7 this evening. Watch out for an accident on I-69 southbound at Saginaw Highway. And expect some stop and go on I-275 northbound between 8 Mile and I-696. Now WJR weather first. From the Weather Channel, a mix of sun and clouds today, a little cooler with a high of 79, 78 degrees right now. Clear skies for the overnight, a low of 64, partly cloudy for Friday with a high of 82. I'm Rich Luzenski, WJR Traffic and Weather First.
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13: Welcome back to the show. I am shocked that it's already the final segment. Where did that 2 hours go? This next guest is really a full circle moment for me, and it's not a stretch at all to say that I would not be where I am today but for someone who

0: took a chance on me back in 1994, 32 years ago. That person is Congresswoman Debbie Dingell from Michigan's 6th District. She hired me into the GM Foundation, which when she was wearing two hats, the president of the GM Foundation and also the executive director of government relations for General Motors. First of all, Congresswoman Dingell, welcome to the show and thank you for calling in.
1: Carrie, thank you for inviting me to be on. And I had nothing to do with your being the success that you've been, because you are a great and talented person who loves people and does a good job. So I'm just happy we've been in each other's lives for a long time.
0: We have for a long time. And I just will never forget you took a chance on someone. I was kind of toiling away in the Chevrolet field organization, and to have an opportunity to come into the corporate side and work alongside such great people was a real defining moment in my career, and I'll never forget it. So I guess the thing I wanted to talk to you about is the fact that you have, as long as I've known you, been a fierce, fierce advocate for the citizens of the state of Michigan, for the auto industry, really just across the board. And I want to thank you for that. And just what is it that drives you to just so staunchly defend and promote our state and its citizens?
1: Well, first of all, I love Michigan. I think we live in the most beautiful state in the country. We have the best of everything when you talk about the outdoors, our natural resources. The Great Lakes have more than 20% of the world's fresh water. We experience all four seasons. So, yes, there are days I wish I could really get snowed in and not have to leave. But even the snow is beautiful and is a wonderful experience. Summers, you don't get anything better than a Michigan summer. And our falls are beautiful, and the springs are beautiful. So I just love our state. But I'm a car girl. We put the world on wheels. We need to continue to lead in mobility in the world. And it's a complicated industry. You and I are GM people, but Henry Ford did put the world on wheels, and we need to continue to lead in that global marketplace, and we've got to do what we've got to do to make sure we stay there.
0: For years, you were, you know, I kind of equated you, because you lived in Dearborn, you represented the city of Dearborn and the surrounding areas, and that's where John Dingell also was the congressperson and representative. But you have since moved to Ann Arbor, and I hope that move is going well, and you represent a different district. And I'm happy to say that I live in, Andrea and I live in the 6th District, so you are our congresswoman. How has that transition been for you?
1: So when you say I live in a different district, it has a different number.
0: I see.
1: And I don't have Dearborn anymore. And I gained new geographical areas, but I maintained a lot of what I had, too. And after redistricting, you have to make a decision which district you're going to run in. And Dearborn is in a district that Detroit is in. And I do think that Michigan should have an African-American member of Congress representing them in Congress, which was the reason why I moved to this district. I love my district. I miss Dearborn. I haven't liked what I've seen happen in Dearborn this week. Mm-hmm. I hate wherever I see it, whenever I see it. But my district still has the Down Rivers, which I love and really are one of the secret places of the state, and for years have been the backbone of manufacturing, one of the backbones of manufacturing in the state. Ann Arbor and Washtenaw County are fabulous places and Washtenaw County is a place that you make things and grow things, and it has the University of Michigan and Eastern, so I'm a Go Blue girl, and I have Western Washtenaw, so that Plymouth and Plymouth Township, Northville Township, Canton, and Novi are all, it's reflective of Michigan. That's why I love my district. It keeps me in touch with people are thinking from all different perspectives.
0: It really is.
1: And I love it.
0: It really is diverse. That's fantastic. Okay, so I want to go back a few years where, and I want to talk about unifying really our society. You and Congressman Fred Upton were on a path trying to bring the two parties together, work across the aisle, and it feels like that we've gotten away from that. I know Congressman Upton retired, but how do we get better at unifying as a, you know, in finding those things where we have more in common than we do in different?
1: Great. Fred remains my friend, and I talk to Fred all of the time. I deeply believe that we are all Americans first, and that we have different experiences in life, different perspectives. But what makes this country great is that we welcome everybody of all kinds of backgrounds and perspectives. And we can respectfully disagree. But I think people should sit down and listen to each other, learn from each other's different experiences, and try to find a common ground. Because I think that's where you find solutions that really solve problems. So I'm going to keep trying to do it. I respect people. When I'm out on weekends or out and about during the week, I don't go looking for people's votes. I go because I'm trying to solve problems. And I want to know what's on their mind and what the issues are that they want us to be working on. And I think that's what we need to be doing, is working together to keep Michigan strong.
0: Well, you're the right person to do it. I saw firsthand when I worked for you and with you, unbridled energy. I don't think people have an appreciation for just how much travel is required to do what you do between Washington, D.C. and your home district. So you're always on the plane, always where you need to be. And with your reputation and your career, if anyone can help us become more unified, I think it's you, and greatly appreciate that.
1: Thank you, Terry. It was good being with you, and take care of yourself.
0: I will take care of myself. Thank you so much, and we will look forward to seeing you again very soon.
1: Thank you. Take care.
0: JR Afternoon is next with Ryan Ermani, or as some like to call it, Leave It to Beaver. Ryan Ermani is next.

0: Wake up with JR Morning. News, traffic, weather, and smart conversation. 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
1: I'm Ann Thomas. Congratulations to the 2026 Women Who Lead class. Retired Brigadier General Carol Ann Faucone served in the United States Air Force and then started another career helping veterans.
2: I taught a class last night till 10 o'clock. We had somebody in Germany, somebody in Saudi Arabia, and what they are doing is going out there in their environment, helping our veterans get their disability benefits.
1: Special thanks to University of Michigan Health, Bond-Voigtlander Women's Hospital for supporting Women Who Lead.
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7: Closing arguments could come Monday. I'm Carmen Roberts, Fox News. Testimony has already ended for the day in the Massachusetts murder trial of Lindsay Clancy, accused of killing her three children.
8: The jury heard from new defense witness Sheila Cavanaugh, the hospital chaplain who met Lindsay Clancy the morning after she killed her three children. Cavanaugh testified that Lindsay blamed a male voice in her head for doing that, but prosecutors challenged her, noting she documented other details in her notes, but never mentioned the voice.
9: And the voice, according to Lindsay, told her that if she did not follow the command, neither she nor her children would be safe.
8: The prosecution says Lindsay was not psychotic and these were planned, deliberate murders.
7: Fox's Brian Yenis reporting. Hundreds of supporters gathered outside the courthouse today, calling this a mental health system failure. 20 people kicked out of the U.S. by the Trump administration arrived in Liberia today. The African country has agreed to accept 1,200 illegal immigrants removed from America. President Trump threatens to pour on the pressure against Iran as the war nears the half-year mark.
10: What he is calling economic D-Day against Iran.
7: Fox's Trey Yingston, Tel Aviv.
10: The president posting to Truth Social saying no one has given the Islamic Republic of Iran a greater opportunity to make a deal than me. Tragically for them, they have failed to take it. Therefore, today I am announcing the most crushing economic operation ever taken against any country.
7: More threats and stalled negotiations are pushing crude prices higher. U.S. crude is up 2.5% at $86.51 a barrel. And a U.S. Army unit at Fort Stewart, Georgia is offering its troops a special bonus if they reenlist soon. Four extra days off, timed around the November release of the video game Grand Theft Auto 6. 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
11: 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We've got some slowdowns on I-96 eastbound, the off-ramp to northbound M5. Some construction there. Your right lane is scheduled to be blocked for about another half hour or so. Also, I-696 eastbound from Orchard Lake Road to just past Franklin Road. More road work there. That's blocking your two left lanes. Traffic is being funneled to the lodge due to that closure. I-96 eastbound between Pinckney Road and Latson Road. Look out for an accident blocking your right lane. Now WJR Weather First from the Weather Channel. Sun's going to stick around intermittently throughout the clouds today. It's 79 degrees. Clear skies for the overnight, a low of 64. Partly cloudy for Friday. We'll get up to 82. I'm Rich Luzensky, WJR Traffic and Weather First.
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6: Hey, let's go on a Thursday, August 20th, 2026. Ryan Armani, JR Afternoon, Beth Ann Long, Danielle Mason across the glass. Ladies, how we feeling today on this Thursday?
17: Pretty good today. Kind of gloomy out.
6: It is? Oh, well, I mean, we're going to just brighten your day then, Beth Ann.
17: You always brighten my day, Ryan.
6: Always?
17: Always.
6: Well, that's good to hear. Danielle Mason, what about you?
18: Good. I'm here. I'm alive.
6: You know what? I don't know why I think this is funny, but every time somebody says, good to see you, and then somebody will reply, good to be seen and not viewed.
17: Yeah.
6: It's the silliest joke in the world, but I think that's funny. So, yes, good to see you both today. We've got a lot going on, lots of news to discuss, and a great show lined up for you today. One of the things I'm really excited to do today is we're going to have a conversation with the superintendent of Detroit Public Schools Community District, Dr. Nikolai Vitti. We will do that at 2:35 today, so in about 30 minutes from now. There is so much to discuss with Dr. Vitti, who has been on the job since 2017. So about 10 years now as the leader of the state of Michigan's top school district. And the district is in the news a lot lately. Of course, and I'm sure you've heard by now, the Detroit Public Schools is announcing the launch of the Perfect Attendance Pays program. This is going to be year two of that program, where high school students are going to be able to earn $100 a week and middle schoolers $50 a week for flawless attendance from January through March. We'll talk to Dr. Vitti about that. Also, a new cell phone policy. You know, cell phones at schools have become such a major issue, and so many districts around the state, including the Detroit Public Schools District, and perhaps wherever you are listening from, this is a big topic in a district that you live in as well, because now we have the information on just what the effect that cell phones are doing to our kids, specifically in school. So we're going to talk to Dr. Vitti about that. Also, at a national level, President Trump, and you just heard it at the top of the hour in the Fox News headlines, but President Trump says this will be an economic D-Day. He posted on Truth Social that no one has given the Islamic Republic of Iran a greater opportunity to make a deal than me. Tragically for them, they have failed to take it. And he says this will be an economic D-Day. He goes on to say that Iran will never have a nuclear weapon. Now, a couple of news and notes to pass along to you. The UAE, the United Arab Emirates, has now cut off all trade with Iran after Iran continues to shoot at their ships. Iran even launched two ballistic missiles at the UAE earlier this week. So will this pressure result in a deal, or will the United States have to return to military action? And that is the major question that I'm not sure anybody has the answer to right now. Who sees a way out of this? Where will this end? What could you possibly do more to Iran outside of a full-scale military operation? So we can talk about that. But oil is up again. Price of crude oil up again today. Gas is elevated as well this week, over $4 for the second time in this summer. So we'll get to that as well. But I wanted to start here too. The United States Senate, it is, I think, here in Michigan, I think this Senate race is ground zero for the country. I think the entire country is focusing on our race here in Michigan, Mike Rogers and Abdul El-Sayed. I'm not sure if I'm, you know, making a bold statement by saying that, but so much coverage nationally is dedicated to our local race here. And earlier today, Mike Rogers, Republican nominee for U.S. Senate, he had a campaign event today in the city of Detroit. Lifelong Democrats. Do I have that up here? I'm sorry. Okay, you have it over there. Great. I'm going to have you run it then over there, Danielle. I'm sorry. Lifelong Democrats who are voting, supporting Mike Rogers' campaign in the election, including Karen Whitsett, who is the Michigan House Representative, a Democrat. Here's Whitsett earlier today with Rogers.
19: 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My husband is operating engineers, and I want my health insurance. I do not think people really realize what is on the line. You will lose your health insurance if the other candidate gets in office. There's no ifs, ands, or buts about it. That is what Medicare for All means. So if you enjoy going to ER now and sitting for 6 hours, get ready to enjoy that a whole lot longer, because you may be sitting there for 6 weeks. That means you will be in a clinic, in a hospital, wherever they say that you go. Once again, you say you don't want government in your business. Well, the government will be controlling your health care. They will control your doctors. They will control your medication. They will control your visits. They will control everything. So if for no other reason, common sense prevails that Mike Rogers is the candidate for you.
6: So also today, Rabbi Asher Lo-Patton, who we have had several times on this radio show, he was with, standing next to Mike Rogers earlier today, usually votes Democrat, he says, now supporting Rogers, and it was pretty powerful stuff.
20: When Abdul El-Sayed was asked about the terrorist who attempted to blow up a synagogue right here in Michigan with hundreds of children, like Saylor, hundreds of children, all he said, hurt people, hurt people. Sadly, Abdul El-Sayed has shown only contempt for Jews as a people and called my people bloodthirsty and the reason Michigan, our great state of Michigan, doesn't have the funds it needs.
6: So the question I would have for everybody is, what impact do you think this has locally on voters who are politically homeless? There are more people now than ever before that have registered as, or that identify, I should say identify, because we don't register as Republican or Democrat in this state, who have identified, that's a better word for it, as independents. Do you think this impacts independents? The amount of Democrats, and there was a number of them standing with Rogers today, what impact do you think that has on a broader conversation of Democrats supporting Mike Rogers? And are there any seemingly conservatives who have moved over and said, you know what, I kind of like this El Sayed guy? You know, is there a lot of crossover, or is that crossover only going one way, meaning Democrats to Rogers and not so much conservatives to El Sayed? Something to keep an eye on. Also, new poll today. We can talk about that. And I want to get to this story regarding teacher pay in the state of Michigan, a survey conducted by Michigan State University. Lots to get to today. 760 WJR.
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11: Fortunately, no major accidents right now. We do have some construction on the I-96 eastbound off-ramp to northbound M5. That's blocking your right lane. Should wrap up within 15 minutes or so. I-94 westbound between Metro Parkway and Little Mac. More repairs going on there. That's blocking your right lane. Got to be that way until 7 this evening. And I-94 westbound between Greenfield Road and Wayne Road. Intermittent slowdowns there due to construction. That's scheduled through early November 2027. Now WJR weather first from the Weather Channel. A mix of sun and clouds for today. A little cooler. A high of 79. Right now it's 77 degrees. Clear skies for the overnight. A low of 64. Partly cloudy for Friday with a high of 82. I'm Rich Luzenski, WJR traffic and weather first.
13: It's coming. Think of this as your 2-minute warning. Before the blitz. And your team charging down the field. Football is back. 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
6: Really excited to talk to Dr. Nikolai Vitti, superintendent of Detroit Public Schools Community District, in about 15 minutes or so. We'll talk to him at 2:35. Looking forward to that conversation. I did mention the poll, so I'm going to give you the results of the poll. And look, people have their reactions to polls. I use them more as conversation pieces, as is there anything you can pick out that is consistent among poll to poll to poll? And here, this is the AARP poll. And I'll be completely honest with you. I didn't even know they conducted polling. But this is the one making the rounds today. And it is, among likely voters, it is a 48-47 advantage for Abdul El-Sayed. So it's basically a statistical tie. And I think many people believe it's a statistical tie, and the side that gets out and votes the most, that's the person that's going to win the election. But one of the things, if you break down this poll a little further, and again, I'm not going to stay on this for long because polls are polls. It's almost like opinions. Everybody's got one. What does it actually mean in the long run? I don't know. But among likely voters who are women, El-Sayed with a 12-point advantage. Among likely voters that are men, Rogers has a 12-point advantage. It is the difference between men and women to me is staggering. And it's no different in this Fox News poll. And that's one of the reasons why I kind of look at this AARP poll. The difference between men and women is almost equal in the two polls. And it's just, I can't explain it. Do we want different things? Perhaps. Is there a different way to get there? If you want to weigh in, feel free. 800-85, I'll always talk to you. 800-859-0WJR, 800-859-0957. That to me is more, I guess my eyes are immediately drawn to that in any poll. What do the women say? What do the men say? And for the last probably, certainly last decade, Democrats have had a problem with men, and Republicans have had a problem with women. And I wonder if these campaigns try to, you know, hone their message to one or the other. Let me get to Ken in Livonia. Ken, you want to weigh in on this? How you doing, buddy? You're on 760 WJR.
3: Question that I have to raise, and maybe people can think about it, this Abdul Sayed. When people look at the way women are treated and looked upon by people who practice his religious beliefs, yeah, how is it possible for a woman to support him?
6: Well, you know,
3: I mean, if a guy was a open supporter of the Ku Klux Klan, would someone black vote for him? If
6: well,
3: someone
6: Ken,
3: was a supporter of the Nazi Party, would someone vote for him?
6: Well, look, you know, people have, and thanks so much for the call, Ken. People have different reasons for voting. And this is why, this is why I love and appreciate and try to get all perspectives here on this particular radio show. Because my reason to vote for somebody doesn't mean it's your reason to vote for somebody. And what's important to me may not be important to you. And there isn't a political candidate in America or in the world today that I agree with 100% of the time with. I don't agree with my wife 100% of the time with. Now, all of us as individuals have to decide what we can live with and what we can't. And that's up to each individual person. That's why I just, I never got over this, you know, and we do stories all the time about, I think it was a UC Irvine story, if I remember correctly. It was UC Irvine, and it was the amount of political friendships that have been lost, family members that have cut others out because they vote differently, friendships, lifelong friendships that have ended because people vote differently. And I just never understood that because, again, no matter if you're in the same family or if you're in the same friend group, what is important to person A may be completely not that important to person B. Something else might be important, and they don't have to tell you that. I mean, if they want to share that with you, great, but if not, that's fine. And here's an example. Now, this might be a off-the-wall example, but I'm going to do my best to give you an example. So these flock cameras, it's a big story. Flock cameras all over the place. And even today in Madison Heights, there was a story about a flock camera that was mounted outside of a Jars cannabis location. That flock camera has since been taken down. And where am I going with this? Flock cameras have cut down crime in areas. There is no doubt about that. But flock cameras have also been used negatively. They have been abused. The information on them have been abused. And what local cities have to decide is, does the benefit outweigh the side effects? Almost like a medication. Does this medication help me more than it hurts me? Does a flock camera help me more than it hurts me? Does a political candidate help me more than he hurts me? And that was the analogy that I wanted to give. If you've got a thought, 800-859-0WJR, 800-859-0957, because I do know people that support Abdul El-Sayed, and they do not agree with him on a lot, but they agree with a lot of what his message is. Now, I also know an awful lot of people that are supporting Mike Rogers. And you know what? I like them all. I like all the people that I just mentioned, the people that are voting for El-Sayed, the people that are voting for Rogers. That doesn't determine whether or not I'm going to be friends with them or not. Their issues are their issues. And I think that's, we will be better as a country if who we vote for, who we accept in our circles, is not predicated on the political candidate or the political party that they vote for. And Bill Maher always says this, and I think he's spot on when he says, everybody's a monster until you talk to them face to face. And I think we need more of that. And so that's how I feel about that. So take this poll and throw it away, because we'll get a new one tomorrow. And it'll probably say something different. And then we'll get a new poll the next day. And it'll probably say something different. And then throw about $300 million worth of spending over the next 2 months, and then something else will be different. But anywho, I'm going to move on here because coming up next, we are going to speak with Dr. Nikolai Vitti. He is the superintendent of the Detroit Public Schools Community District, on the job since 2017. First day of school right around the corner, and a lot to discuss. We're coming right back. 760 WJR.

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1: I'm Ann Thomas. 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
5: Fox News, I'm John Saucier. President Trump launching a massive economic pressure campaign against Iran this week as negotiations break down between the two countries. House Majority Leader, Republican Congressman Steve Scalise on Fox.
6: Their economy, their military has been decimated by President Trump's action. Their ability to get a nuclear weapon has been decimated. But now we're going to look at all those people that are doing business and feeding billions of dollars into Iran's economy and say, you got to stop doing it or it's going to affect your economy too.
5: The American national debt has grown to a record $40 trillion. Treasury Secretary Scott Bessin says the solution is reducing the national debt is economic growth.
7: We're going to have to grow our way out of this. And as I talked about at G20 in Asheville, we are going to talk about the U.S. growth strategy and encourage the rest of the world to come along with us.
5: Experts say this debt's lowering wages, making things more expensive. 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
8: We've got some construction slowing you down on the I-96 eastbound off-ramp to northbound M5. That should wrap up shortly. I-94 westbound between Greenfield Road and Wayne Road. Some construction blocking your left lane there. Going to be that way through early November 2027. And I-94 westbound between Metro Parkway and Little Mac. Intermittent slowdowns due to construction blocking your right lane. It's going to be that way until 7 p.m. this evening. 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A mix of sun and clouds this afternoon, a little cooler with a high of 79, 77 degrees right now, clear skies for the overnight, a low of 64, partly cloudy for Friday with a high of 82. I'm Rich Luzinski, WJR Traffic and Weather First.
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16: 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Right now, it's JR Afternoon with Ryan Armani.
9: Really excited about this next conversation we are going to have with Dr. Nikolai Vitti, superintendent of Detroit Public Schools Community District. Dr. Vitti, thank you so much for your time. I really appreciate it. I know it's a busy time heading into the first day of school.
17: It is a busy time, but always good to be on the show and good to talk to you.
9: On the job since 2017, does it still feel like, you know, the first day of school jitters when you're going back?
17: It's gotten a little easier every year just because we've built better systems and processes, expectations, you know, made a lot of positive changes in central office and mainly at the school level through our principals. So honestly, in some ways, opening should and is a little easier every year. But yeah, there's still the jitters before opening and a lot of moving parts, but the same excitement. I mean, I don't think there's anything quite like opening, you know, we say first day of school, opening day in a way, and nothing better than to see the kids with smiles on their faces, some tears with the early learning kids, but always a lot of excitement to see the new backpacks, the tennis shoes, the braids, the new haircuts, and just always a lot of excitement and optimism that comes with the first day of school.
9: And, you know, it's been about a decade since you've taken over, and I have to imagine you get to see the fruits of your labor a little bit as well. There's so much investment in the buildings and in the staff, and there's a lot of excitement around that that you get to see that.
17: Oh, yeah. I mean, it's one of the, I think when I go to schools, I have now the opportunities to think back when I first started and I went to some of those same schools. And, you know, we had at some schools, 10 teacher vacancies. We had curriculum that was below standard. We didn't have technology in schools. I mean, I vividly remember those days, and now I go to schools and, you know, every student has access to a tablet, a laptop. We have smart boards in schools. We have fully staffed, teachers, with a few exceptions here or there. It is night and day. With that said, there's still so much more work to be done, but, I'm able to see the before and after, and that's what keeps me motivated. And, you know, at times it'll give me goosebumps to know how much we've improved and how hard our team has worked. But even after going into year 10, I'm still hungry to do more. And I'm not satisfied when I look at where we are as a district and where we still need to go.
9: Still a lot of work to do, and not only in the district, but in the state of Michigan. I heard you talk on with Charlie Langton on Detroit Talk City, and MSU did a study on teacher pay and found where the state of Michigan was. It's average starting salary for a new teacher in Michigan, just over $43,000, approximately $5,000 below the national average. What do we need to do better here in the state of Michigan to pay our teachers?
17: Well, I think the answer to that question starts with what we did here in Detroit. I mean, when I started, beginning teacher pay was at $35,000 a year.
9: It's incredible.
17: Now, with this new teacher agreement, the second year of the agreement will be at $57,000 a year. And, you know, we continue to, despite what's happening nationally and throughout the state with teacher vacancies outside of special education, I mean, we have only about a dozen vacancies with 3,000 teachers hired. So, you know, you have to invest in salaries if you want to recruit and retain teachers. It's like any other business model. You have to invest in your people. You can't, and in Detroit, this job is just, as a teacher, is just harder than anywhere else. But back to your question, yeah, we have national teacher shortages and a statewide teacher shortage because we don't invest in our teachers. And it's just common sense. If you want the best and brightest to be trained as teachers in undergraduate, and if you want them to stay in the profession, you have to pay them. And we've lost sight of that. And you know, this happens both on the right and the left, Republican and Democrat. Sometimes we become too political and too ideological about what we want to see happen in schools, and we lose sight into, well, what makes sense for kids, and how do we empower teachers to work with those students as professionals? And I think it's a combination of pay and some of the ideological wars that's leading people not to enter the profession and to leave early.
9: I think you hit the nail on the head when you talk about this issue. And as part of this MSU study on teacher pay, you know, one of the things that it says is in Michigan, teacher compensation strongly tied to state policy. And you know, both gubernatorial candidates have made education a priority, you know, leading up to November. What questions? You are on the ground. You see this stuff every day. You know what kids are dealing with. You know what families are dealing with. You know what the teachers are dealing with. What should we be asking of these gubernatorial candidates? What are the right questions that we need to be asking them?
17: Well, one you already named. I think it's how do we better invest in the teaching profession to recruit and retain teachers? So that's one. Two, how do we work with our universities to ensure that when you go through education programs, you're taught the science of reading, explicitly taught on how to teach literacy, so districts aren't trying to catch up and fill gaps. Beyond that, unfortunately, in Michigan, we're still talking about equal and equitable funding. I mean, if still today, every district has to tax locally, it's the 18 mils tax, the business property tax, and once that's applied, if you generate more than the minimum per student, $10,300, you get to keep that revenue. Well, here in Metro Detroit, all the districts that surround Detroit largely generate more than a minimum, $10,300, and they get to keep that. And so that creates inequity with funding. We're not equal. So we need to be at equal, and we need to be equitable. And really, Governor Whitmer and Democrat and Republican legislators have done a better job of narrowing the gap between the wealthier school districts and those that are more disadvantaged. But more needs to be done in that area with at-risk funding so that students growing up in poverty, newly arrived students and students with special needs have more funding so that they can have a real chance and be competitive with their peers. And then the last area is facilities. You can't just put the burden on upgrading facilities on local tax bases. For example, in Detroit, we know that we're already, the average Detroiter is already overtaxed. So for the state to say, well, figure out your facility needs through local bonds when we're already capped with our bonds because of previous bonds, but yet we have a $1.2 billion facility challenge. We are investing in our facilities, but again, any student that goes to school through the public school system should have an equal chance to succeeding, and facilities play a role in that versus those that are in wealthier suburbs. So those are the, you know, the four or five things that I would name that the governor, the next governor, has to address.
9: Talking to Dr. Nicolai Vitti, superintendent of the Detroit Public Schools Community District. Dr. Vitti, making news all over the country seemingly over the last couple of days is the perfect attendance pay program. We talked a little bit about this earlier today, this morning, on the Fox 2 show that I'm on. I think this is a great idea. What did you learn about this last, it's so unique as well. What did you learn about this last year that you'll apply?

0: accept the status quo. I think it's got to be constantly, you know, what do we do better? What do we do differently? How do we think out of the box? And obviously, the challenges of attendance were only exacerbated because of the pandemic. And as we were coming out of the pandemic, I remembered reading a study about rural students in India who are not coming to school. And one of the challenges was just socioeconomics. They weren't coming to school because they were working, you know, on farms. And, you know, obviously that's not exactly comparable to what our students in Detroit face, but a lot of our high school students do work after school. They are supplementing what their families can't provide. And they have other challenges that the average middle-class student doesn't face.
1: That's exactly right.
0: And at the same time, middle-class families often incentivize students for better grades, for chores, you know, things like that. And many of our families don't have those means. So the India study showed that with incentives, attendance improved. And so I conceptually thought of that idea. And so the misconception is we're not using federal funds. We're not using state funds to fund this. So we're not taking money out of the classroom. The dollars that are being used for the incentive are interest dollars. So we have money in the bank as we implement these facility projects. And that money is again, increasing revenue with interest. So that's flexible dollars. And we're applying that with the incentives. And we've seen attendance improve. I mean, high school chronic absenteeism has dropped by 6 percentage points. Hundreds of more kids are coming to school more consistently. And I will tell you, because of the incentive, students are owning their attendance. You're not relying on families necessary to get to school every day. And I know this because they're emailing me saying, hey, my teacher had my attendance wrong on Monday. I was here the whole day. Dr. Vitti, fix it.
1: That's awesome.
0: That's a whole nother level of empowerment and ownership that we're seeing with our students. And it goes beyond the incentive. The incentive only runs from the beginning of January to the end of March, but attendance across the board is improving, and I think the incentive plays a role in that. So we extended it to middle school, 6th to 8th grade, but it'll be the parents that receive the incentive, and that will be at $50, not $100. So in my mind, if our goal is making sure that students come to school, because we know in Detroit they're 3 to 4 times more likely to be at and above grade level on state assessments and college ready on the SAT if they miss 18 or fewer days of school. So my point is, if it's working and kids are coming, what's the problem?
1: Totally agree with you. And not only that, Dr. Yeah. Vitti, but I mean, you're giving them a roadmap to lessons in life on how to show up. You know, you talk about establish a routine, set goals, seek support, stay organized, prioritize your health. You have Absolutely. To do those things to stay healthy enough and want to come to school. Last thing, and I got about a minute left, sir. Cell phones in schools. Detroit has led the way in the state here on this issue. No cell phone in school policy. Significant?
0: Yeah, it'll be significant, but it'll be the right thing to do. Our kids are looking at their screens too much. It is leading to mental health challenges. I do think it's led to learning loss. Although our student achievement data has been improving and will continue to improve, I think this will only help. So students can bring the cell phones to school, but they got to be in bags and pockets, and it cannot be used during the day. High school students will be able to use it during the lunch.
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I had heard the owner, Eric Reno, on WJR's Inside Outside Guys and thought if the guys trusted them, well, you know what? 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
10: We've got a wreck on I-96 westbound after I-696 and another crash on I-275 northbound at 6 Mile. Now WJR weather first from the Weather Channel. A mix of sun and clouds today. A little cooler. A high of 79. Clear skies for the overnight. A low of 64. Partly cloudy for Friday with a high of 82. WJR traffic and weather first.
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0: All right, 760 WJR just had Dr. Nikolai Vitti on, superintendent of Detroit Public Schools Community District. And I think the paying the kids to come to school is an incentive that is awesome. Because you have to remember, I guess you don't have to do anything, but if you are open-minded, there's a lot of kids in Detroit that are faced with different challenges than maybe what you or I are going through or what our kids go through. And when you have a chronic absenteeism rate that was near 70% pre-pandemic, what do you do? What are some of the ideas that you would try, institute, think outside the box to get kids to come to school? And not everybody has, you know, a mom or dad that's waking them up in the morning and giving them a nice, healthy breakfast and making sure they get off to school. A lot of these kids, you know, they need some incentive and are doing a lot on their own. I just think it's a brilliant way to try to improve the absenteeism rate. And this is year two of that program. It is the perfect attendance program. Paid, I mean, the most the kids can get is $1,000. It runs from January through March. So it's like a 10-week program, essentially. From when you get back post-holiday to through March. So the most you can get is $1,000 paid in gift cards. And that has increased the amount of kids that are coming to school regularly. Over 12,000 high schoolers received payments last year. 800-859-0957, 800-859-0WJR. Also, and, you know, feel free to weigh in on that. Curious to hear what you have to say, whether you agree or disagree. I think it's that type of out-of-the-box thinking, though, that we need in our schools. And whether that's you're paying kids or you're giving some sort of incentive. And also, part of that, for a lot of kids, the district is laying out a roadmap for these kids and their families to set themselves up to achieve a perfect attendance. You know, like I said, establishing a routine, setting goals, staying organized, seeking support if students are struggling, prioritizing health, what it means to maybe have a healthy breakfast, exercise, things like this. I think it's a really good, positive thing that the largest school district in the state is doing. Love to see more of it. And I would love to see that extended to the teachers as well, because these teachers are not paid enough, period, end of story. They're just not. And I think it is incumbent upon our lawmakers to really take a look at this issue, because there is a shortage of teachers. Why does anybody want to go to college when you're not going to barely make any money coming out of college? We can tackle this. Also, the MSU study on teacher pay. We'll do that. All coming up. Hour number two, Fox News headlines. Next, 760 W.
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18: Swalwell. I'm Carmen Roberts, Fox News. Officials seize former Congressman Eric Swalwell's electronic devices and raid his home as part of an ongoing federal probe.
19: Fox is told this is in relation to the sexual misconduct allegations against the Democrat, noting he was not detained or placed under arrest.
18: Fox's Kristen Goodwin.
19: Sources tell Fox News the FBI seized Swalwell's electronics at his Washington, D.C. home Sunday while no one was home and seized electronics from Swalwell at San Francisco International International Airport a day prior. Swalwell resigned from Congress and dropped out of the race for California governor in April. After several women accused him of misconduct, the former lawmaker apologized for mistakes in judgment, but has called assault allegations false, vowing to fight them.
18: Officials in New York and Los Angeles are investigating the sexual assault allegations. The FBI arrested a New York woman on charges of plotting to bomb the state capitol in Albany and kill lawmakers. Officials say that 35-year-old Jessica Bowie monitored the building, bought bomb-making materials, and pledged allegiance to ISIS. She allegedly planned to disguise the bomb as a DoorDash bag and strike while senators were meeting. A sell-off on Wall Street, fueled by rising Treasury yields, oil prices, and Walmart, which reported the slowest U.S. sales growth since 2020. The Dow is down more than 660 points, and crude prices are also rising after President Trump threatened to crush Iran economically.
20: Overnight, President Trump announced economic D-Day against Iran as he calls on other countries around the world to support the United States.
18: Fox's Trey Yingston, the Tel Aviv.
20: The president indicated that if any country provides a financial lifeline to the Iranians, they'll face their own economic consequences.
18: And U.S. crude is up more than 2.5% at $86.80 a barrel. 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
10: 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Construction blocks your right lane on I-94 westbound between Metro Parkway and Little Mac. That's scheduled until 7 this evening. We do have an accident on I-275 northbound at 6 Mile, blocking your left shoulder. Another wreck on I-96 westbound after I-696. That's in your left lane. Now WJR Weather First from the Weather Channel. A mix of sun and clouds today. It's 80 degrees. Clear skies for the overnight, a low of 64. Partly cloudy for Friday with a high of 82. I'm Rich Luzensky, WJR Traffic and Weather First.
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3: 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Breaking down the headlines Michiganders are talking about. Kevin talks, and then you talk on All Talk. 9 a.m. to noon on 760 WJR. It's more than news. It's a conversation. This is JR Afternoon on WJR. Here's Ryan Ermani.
0: Hour number two of the program here on a Thursday, August 20th, 2026. Had a great conversation with Nikolai Vitti, Dr. Nikolai Vitti, the superintendent of Detroit Public Schools Community District in the last hour. We encourage you and invite you to check out that conversation. whether it be on the free WJR mobile app or on our YouTube channel, 760 WJR on YouTube. Hello to everybody watching on that channel. Hello to everybody listening to the radio or however you are consuming WJR. We really appreciate you giving us some time here on JR Afternoon from 2 to 4 each and every day. I do have some bad news to deliver. Sad, sad news to deliver. Unfortunately, we do have some breaking Lions news. Not great. Tight end Sam Laporta suffered a hip injury at practice. His status for the opener is unclear. He is out indefinitely. Sam Laporta, Pro Bowl tight end, has battled injuries a lot. And it looks like he is battling another one, hip injury. And Ennis Rakestraw, third-year defensive back for the Detroit Lions, suffered an injury as a rookie, missed most of the season, suffered an injury last year in year two, out for the entire season. And a lot of, you know, battling for a number three, number four defensive back position. And he's injured again. Ennis Rakestraw out with a non-contact injury. Those are never good. We'll keep a good thought, but this kid just cannot catch a break. So Ennis Rakestraw, Sam Laporta injured at Lions practice. Doesn't look good for either of them, but we will wait and see. We'll talk to Steve Courtney coming up a little bit later on in the show. Wanted to point that. Also coming up this hour, we're going to talk to Neil Shore, the founder and CEO of the 25th Hour Group. He is the author of a new book, The 25th Hour. And I'm really excited to talk to him because Neil Shore teaches leaders how to stay controlled. I think, amongst many other things, but I think ultimately people do want to be led. And there is something about a great leader that people can just gravitate to and hang on to. And Neil Shore is a guy that teaches leaders how to be better. And I'm really looking forward to that conversation and talking about the book, The 25th Hour. So we'll do that coming up at 3:35. Let me get to Rob in Sterling Heights. You're on 760 WJR. We're talking about the pay system that the Detroit Public School kids are going to get. The Detroit Public Schools announced the launch of its Perfect Attendance Pays program again, year two for that. Rob, you're in Sterling Heights. How you doing, sir?
1: Hey, tell you what I like, Ryan. I like your upbeat, bubbly personality all the time, the way you approach things.
0: Thanks, buddy.
1: Positive
0: I appreciate that.
1: Things. I like that.
0: I appreciate that.
1: Now, so far as paying kids, my opinion is you're paying them to do something they should be doing. I would be against that. But that's not up to me to decide for every parent and everyone else. You know what? If the school administration wants to have that, they should have some flexibility, just like teachers. But parents also need flexibility. That's why I'm such a great proponent of school choice. But that's being held up by politicians and unions. They don't want to have that. And we know kids, too. You have, each individual kid is different. I had daughters and sons. They learned very differently.
0: Yeah.
1: Structure was the key for my sons. Daughters had to have more flexibility. They wanted to read different books. They wanted to go at a quicker pace because they got bored more easily. They didn't like math as much as they liked other things. My sons had to have a very structured area. And I tell you the truth, the sons were easier to raise because I could never spank my daughters, but my sons, sometimes they did get spanked. It was easier for them to discipline them and take care of them that way. But we have to have school choice. And whatever thing you think is good for your school, if that works for you, that's great. And more people will flock to you and say, hey, my child seems to learn better that way and they'll go that way.
0: You know what, Rob? That's a really great call. And I think that's where we go back to the all politics is local kind of way of life. I wish more districts, and thanks so much for the call, Rob. I wish more districts kind of thought outside the box to see what can we do to make our districts better? What can we do to help our kids a little bit more? What can we do to help our families a little bit more? What can we do to help our teachers a little bit more? And that brings me to this next story. And it is a new Michigan State University study. And it found that teachers in Michigan, this is unbelievable to me, saw the largest salary decline in the country over the last 30 years. Now, when you hear these numbers and when you hear that Michigan has had the largest salary decline in the country over the last 30 years. Think of, you know, the numbers that we shared about Michigan being in the top 20 of, education in 2000 and where we are now in 2025. Over a 25-year period, how far Michigan's education has fallen in terms of matching ourselves against other states, you know, in third grade reading and third grade math and eighth grade reading and eighth grade math. It found, this Michigan State study found, that the average teacher's salary dropped by 29% when adjusted for inflation since 1995. No other state even came close to that decline. Number two on the list was the state of Indiana, which had a 20% decline, but compared to Michigan's 29% decline, that is staggering. You know, starting pay in 2017 now, that was, what, 10 years ago, 9 years ago? The state ranked 31st in starting pay. Now in 2025, 45th. The average starting salary for a new Michigan teacher, just over $43,000. That's about $5,000 lower than the national average. And this study, if you're watching on YouTube right now, here it is. Here it is, all 33 pages of it. 33 pages. It's really an interesting read. I went through it this morning. See the visuals here on YouTube. There you go. But as part of this, I'm just going to read this from the document. In Michigan, teacher compensation is strongly tied to state policy. Although districts negotiate teacher salaries locally, their ability to raise pay depends heavily on the revenues available to them. Those revenues are largely set by state policy, and districts have limited ability to raise additional funds that can be directed toward teacher compensation on their own. State-level decisions about the level of funding districts receive and requirements governing in how districts use those funds therefore shape how much districts can actually direct towards salaries. As a result, meaningful changes in teacher compensation are difficult to achieve at scale without state policy choices that affect the resources available to local districts. State policy matters. And again, we spend more in education. We have put about $1 billion towards education within the last decade. And what has it gotten us? Where is that money going? Now, these are questions that we can try to get answers to. I'm not going to answer them today, but where is that money going? Because it's not going to our teachers, and it's not working in terms of educating our kids better or more efficiently, or getting them more prepared to take some of these standardized tests that, you know, other states are just going right by us. We have a problem with education in this state, and I am curious to talk to Jocelyn Benson about this. I am curious to talk to John James about this. I think this is our number one issue in this gubernatorial election, is education in Michigan. That, to me, I think is ground zero for major issues. Everything else reverberates from that. What do you think the major issues are in this election? And where would you rank education as part of that? I'd be curious to hear from you. 800-859-0WJR, 800-859-0957. The most important topic, most important issue in the election is, you fill in the blank, next, 760 WJR.
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23: We have a Keep It Free campaign. 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
28: On a roll here now as we're going to button up the week with some beautiful weather, great outdoor weather today when you headed on home, even through this evening. Sunny today, some clouds, 80. Tonight we'll drop to 62. Overnight, 50. Suburbs, Friday looks good with lots of sunshine, low 80s. Next change coming in Saturday, had ahead of a front, scattered showers and thunderstorms, 80 degrees. By Sunday, though, the front's gone, the rain's gone, sunshine back, 79. From the Weather Channel, I'm meteorologist Ray Stajic on 760 WJR, where Michigan comes to talk.
10: Oh, I like this new format. We've got an accident blocking your left lane on I-96 westbound after I-696. Steer clear of an accident on I-275 northbound at 6 Mile. It's blocking your left shoulder. And that wreck on Gratiot southbound at Van Dyke has cleared. Now, WJR Weather First from the Weather Channel. Well, you already heard it, but it doesn't hurt to hear it again. Just in case you forgot already, a mix of sun and clouds today. It's 80 degrees. Clear skies for the overnight, a low of 64. Partly cloudy for Friday with a high of 82. WJR Traffic and Weather First.
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0: Looking forward to having a conversation with Neal Shoar, new author of the book, The 25th Hour, next. I am fascinated with great leaders. Because inherently people want to be led. And, you know, you find a great leader that people will do anything for, and you just want to study that person. And Neal Shoar has done that and has written a book about it. So we'll talk to him coming up in just a little bit. Get to the phone lines now, 248. Excuse me, 8. I almost gave you my desk number Not good. 800-859-0WJR, 800-859-0957. New study from Michigan State University on teacher pay, and it's very low, and state policy in politics means so much to our educational process. Both Jocelyn Benson and John James have made education such a priority coming up in any potential administration if they win the election. And I'm just curious to know where you would rank education as an issue in this election, because I believe if we do not fix our schools, if we do not fix our education here in the state of Michigan, we cannot continue to be in the bottom five of education in reading, in math, in anything. And we are consistently there. In teacher pay, bottom five. We have to do something about this. And we have to be smart about it. And maybe even a little unfair to put it, not unfair, but whoever wins the gubernatorial election in November probably won't even see the real fruits of that labor until well after they're out of office. We talk about that Mississippi miracle. That Mississippi miracle started in 2013. And the reason why Mississippi is, you know, number one now is because of action that was taken in 2013. And now, after a decade plus, they are starting to see the fruits of that labor, of that accountability, of that policy. But I believe education is number one. What say you? Let's get to Shirley in Michigan. You're on 760 WJR. Hi, Shirley.
7: Hi. How are you?
0: I'm fantastic. How are you doing?
7: I'm great. I work in the Taylor School District. I'm a paraprofessional.
0: Mm-hmm.
7: And I work with the teachers and everybody that you're talking about.
0: Yeah.
7: And they just need to bring back the old-fashioned learning where they have to master the subject or topic like phonics or letter or learning letters and sounds before they pushing these kids on.
0: You know, that's one of the things, and thanks so much for the call, Shirley. That's one of the things that they did in Mississippi was they really hammered home accountability, and they did hold kids back. And I'll tell you, you know, if you can't get a kid up to grade level quick enough, how do you pass that kid on? I almost think, you know, accountability is so important. And if you do have to hold a kid back, don't shuffle them through. Don't just get these kids through onto the next grade level if they are not ready. I think it's so important. So important. Patsy, you're on 760 WJR. Hi, Patsy.
9: Hi, Ryan. Yes, I think that the gentleman that called, school of choice should be a good idea, because Michigan, I went through all the schools here and my daughters did. And it's actually, if you want to really be honest, the people that have been controlling our state, and I voted every way in my life, they have destroyed the education system. And they are at fault, even through COVID. You can't blame it all on COVID, because Michigan handled it and kept these kids away. And these children were 44th for reading and math. I would not want to give, and I love teachers, I would not want to give. I told you before, Ryan, they're not teaching cursive. They're not teaching cursive to develop their brains.
0: But Patsy, that is not, and I agree with you. I believe cursive should absolutely be taught, because it's not so much about the act of cursive, but the wiring of how it teaches a kid to learn. But that's not on the teachers. That's up to the teachers. Are just teaching what they're told to teach. You know, they're given a set of tools and they're given a set of guidelines. And if cursive isn't in, if cursive is not in the curriculum as set forth by any particular school board, then you know, it doesn't get taught.
9: Well, they should be teaching civics and they should be teaching government. In our, this is the USA. if you don't want it to be taught in our schools, then you have to develop another school that'll teach the way your country would do it. These kids need to feel secure in this country, and they need to be taught to respect our country, and they need to be, these teachers, you know what, care about the kids. Michigan has done awful, and it's all because of the last 8 years.
0: Well, I appreciate that perspective, Patsy. I know this. This is what I know. And I can only speak from my own experience. And thanks so much for the call. I really appreciate it. Just from my own experience, every teacher, and I've got an 11-year-old and a 9-year-old, every teacher that has taught my kids has given everything they have to that classroom. And I don't think that's just my experience. I think teachers really love the kids and the students in their classrooms, and they are doing the absolute best they can. And for whatever reason, something is not resonating. Something is not resonating as a whole. What that is, I leave that for the experts. You know, and I think more than anything, we see when it comes to reading in particular, phonics and phonics-based education is the most important way to get kids to learn how to read. This whole language is not the way to go about it. And I think that's pretty simple at this point. But if you're an educator out there and you think I'm wrong about that, I'd love to hear from you. Let me get to Oscar in Auburn Hills. You're on 760 WJR. Hi, Oscar.
11: Hey, Ryan. Great show.
0: Thank you.
11: I was a board member for 25 years. I'm retired now. I'm going to say the two things you're wondering, like, what's missing or what's going on.
0: Yes.
11: So the two things that you have to keep in mind are the parental component, for sure, because parents are stressed. They aren't able to do what maybe they would like to do when their kids come home from school and help them with this and that. After school is a very busy time. And so parental involvement is the first thing.
0: Oscar, Oscar, stay right there. I want to ask you a question because I think you're the perfect person to ask this to. But aren't parents just as stressed in Mississippi or Washington or anything like that? So, like, what's working for them that's not working here?
11: Well, they may be starting at a lower level.
0: Yeah.
11: And, you know, the improvement from the lowest level is wonderful. Don't get me wrong. But, you know, Michigan was not at the lowest level. It was a very good place to get a great education. So now what's happened is, again, I'm not trying to, you know, be like an economist here, but, you know, the cost of living has gone so high that now both parents are working. They have very little time to spend with the kids after school to help them with their, you know, with their schoolwork, and they need help. And then the other thing before, I don't want to take up too much of your time, but the other thing to keep in mind are the mandates that come down from the State Board of Education. These teachers are wonderful people.
0: I agree.
11: They do wonderful work. However, they spend a great deal of their time. I apologize for the background noise.
0: No, you're fine. I'm really interested in what you're saying, Oscar, so please.
11: All right. So the other thing is they end up spending a great deal of their time teaching to what they will call teaching to the test. So teaching to the test means meeting the state criteria for advancement. And, you know, you cannot broad brush advancement of education. It is a very nuanced discipline. The teachers have a really good idea of what the children need.
0: Hey, Oscar.
11: The problem is...
0: Go ahead. Quick, got about 10 seconds before I'm going to...
11: Okay, the problem is they don't have enough time, and they're trying to meet state mandates that are taking up their precious time.
0: That's an incredible call. Oscar, I cannot thank you enough for calling. That was tremendous. I really appreciate that perspective. Call back anytime, please. I got to get to a break. 760 WJR.
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14: Fox News, I'm Tom Graham. California and 11 other states suing to block a merger between Paramount and Warner Brothers Discovery. Paramount now threatening to leave California unless a settlement is reached by October. Los Angeles Mayor Karen Bass reacting today.
15: This is not about taking sides. This is about fighting for Los Angeles, standing up for our union workers, keeping Paramount here and protecting the future of this industry.
14: Critics argue the merger will weaken competition in Hollywood. Paramount, though, disagrees. 32 million people in the path of severe weather in the busy Northeast. Fox Weather's Steve Bender.
16: From really D.C., the nation's capital, all the way up through Philly. Flooding risk, though, on the northern side. We're already seeing major impacts at every airport in New York.
14: Ground delays expected to impact air travel nationwide. 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
10: 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Rockauto. Joy Road eastbound closed between North Lily Road and North Haggerty Road, blocked by a train. Please avoid that area. We've got an accident blocking your left lane on I-275 northbound at 6 Mile. It's causing stop and go from M-14. And on the Jefferies eastbound at Livernois, an accident blocks your right shoulder. Now WJR, weather first from the Weather Channel. A mix of sun and clouds for the rest of the afternoon. It's 80 degrees right now. Clear skies for the overnight, a low of 64. Partly cloudy for Friday with a high of 82. I'm Rich Luzinski, WJR Traffic and Weather First.
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33: 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Congratulations to the 2026 Women Who Lead class. 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
0: I'm really excited for this next conversation. I'm a big fan of this guy, Neal Shore. He is the author of a new book, The 25th Hour, How to Thrive and Gain Ridiculous Amounts of Time by Getting Out of Your Own Way. Neal Shore joins us now via StreamYard. Mr. Shore, how are you, sir? Great to talk to you.
6: Great to talk to you. Happy to be here. Nice to connect, Ryan.
0: Absolutely. So you've been doing this essentially your whole life, and now you're putting this all of this great information into a book. What was the process like for you to get it down on paper?
6: It was a really complicated process. I had one client in particular a couple of years ago, very insistent fellow that said, you have to write a book. There's no way you can not take this out to the world. And when I tell you I had no desire to be an author, it was not in my life plan whatsoever. And then we started to research it and I let a little time pass. And then I had another client similarly say the same thing, a little less insistent. And so I explored it and realized what a great opportunity to take the toolbox that I developed and have really helped quite a few people from students all the way through retirement and bring it to life. And it's been an incredibly fun, truly energizing process.
0: You have coached leaders. You know, so many people look at your guidance on how to improve their style of leadership, on how to improve their lives, on how to improve their day-to-day. Is there a singular message that you try to give? Is there one thing that would help people out there that are driving around in their car right now that feel like, you know what, I just don't have enough time in the day to do X, Y, or Z? What would you tell that person?
6: I would love to say there's just one way to do it where you could just, you know, pop a pill and everything gets better. That's just not the way that totally works. But the premise of my work is about you managing you. So we spend all of this time and energy every single day trying to manage other people, whether it's our boss or whether it's our board or whether it's our, some cases, our kids or our spouse. We spend an enormous amount of focus on that. And the idea is when you manage you, you can control it. When you try to manage other people, you can't. So when you take that control back and you apply the other tools in partnership, the clock changes. Everything just completely changes. That it follows from there.
0: And this, I believe I've heard you say, this isn't a time management book, but if you go by these, you know, these principles, the time that you free up is everything.
6: Yes, it's not about extra time. So it sounds like a time management book, and it's not. It's really about learning how to stop giving away time. So the way we achieve our 25th hour isn't by manufacturing time. We obviously can't do that. But it's just a set of tools and exercises that I've built that are incredibly practical that wind up being very applicable, again, to almost everyone, where you just learn how to manage yourself.
0: What do you think the biggest way or the biggest problem people have in terms of wasting minutes or wasting hours of their day? Is there one that keeps coming up that people just waste time in their day worrying about something or managing their day?
6: Well, I'm going to give you two just because it's very hard to narrow everything down to one. But in the concept of keeping it simple and really simplifying, so you know, it's in you managing you, we take the complicated and we do bring simplicity. So there's really two, Ryan. One is the swirls. The swirls is that continuous loop that just plays over and over and over in our head. It could be a friend said something to you that you didn't understand and it frustrated you or insulted you. It could be your boss came into your office or workspace and asked you a question that you found annoying. It could be that you were in a meeting and you said something. You're like, oh, I sounded terrible. I've done that before. We all have it. And so we just play this loop. Oh, I sounded like an idiot. And then we really start to create a ton of self-doubt. And that swirl, that loop that just plays over and over, major time sucker. So that's one. The other one is fear. And here's the dirty secret about fear. We all have it. So the fear of getting fired, the fear of disappointing, the fear of not having enough resources or money, the fear of not supporting our legacy. It could be any range of fear, again, applicable to everyone. And it's always this misnomer that, our CEO of our company, he's fearless, or she loves to talk about things. She has no fear whatsoever. Nonsense. I work with them. And I'm telling you, they all have fears. We all have them.
0: You know, Neil, I come from a sports background, and I think of great leaders, and I think of when Tom Brady goes into a huddle, or even Dan Campbell stands before his team. I believe that people inherently want to be led by great leaders. You've been around so many great leaders in your time. You've helped them get better. What is it about great leaders that really just resonate and you just want to put a helmet on and go through a wall for this person?
6: It's great to say, and since you brought up the sport, I'm originally from Detroit, so this is old home week. It's so good in WJR. Here's my picture I keep in my office of Briggs Stadium.
0: Oh, I love that.
6: So, way back when the old Tiger Stadium, I love it, but couldn't help but bring that in. It's a little bit nostalgic for me. So, what's the characteristics of great leaders? Starts with the idea of focusing on the culture, and culture is typically built with empathy, empathy and professional vulnerability. So when a leader can come in and be like, oh, I'm having a rough day. Can someone step in and help me with this? Is a very different statement than I need someone to do. And when we're in our ordinary, which is very normal, leaders believe they need to be bold and solid and they have to be forceful. And that's a culture crusher. On the other hand, leaders that do inject that professional vulnerability of, it was a rough morning, or I blew it in a meeting, or whatever it is that's real, brings the humanity into it. That is one of the greatest characteristics of top tier leaders. So oftentimes I have to teach leaders this. I have to teach that it's okay to be a human. And I'm very metaphorical the way I speak. So our metaphorical robots get programmed.

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11: Joy Road eastbound between North Lily Road and Haggerty Road blocked by a stopped train. Please avoid that area. We've got an accident blocking your two left lanes on I-94 westbound after 10 Mile. You're slow from I-696. And M-14 eastbound at Sheldon Road. Look out for an accident there. That's causing traffic backups from Beck Road. Now WJR Weather First from the Weather Channel. A mix of sun and clouds today. It's 80 degrees. Clear skies for the overnight. A low of 64. Partly cloudy for Friday. A high of 82. I'm Rich Luzinski. WJR Traffic and Weather First.
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12: All right, 760 WJR. Far be it from me to only have a couple of minutes with my guy, Steve Courtney, but I was so wrapped up in leadership and all that.
13: For all the right reasons there, my friend.
12: I do. Steve Courtney, I am fascinated by great leaders. You know, whether it's Tom Brady walking into the huddle or Dan Campbell standing before your team, you know, there are so many leaders that you put your helmet on, you go through a wall for it. It's a fascinating topic for me.
14: In my mediocre career, I've had the opportunity to be around some of the greatest.

0: think you've done okay.
1: Bo Schembechler, Lloyd Carr, Mark D'Antonio. Just spending time with these brilliant men is an unbelievable deal. And look, they're coaches, and they've all had success, a lot of it. But to get teenage dudes to do what you want, maybe back in the day it was easier than perhaps it is now, less distraction, but these dudes could lead.
0: Yeah.
1: And, you know, after a conversation with each and every one of them, I wanted to put the helmet on, let's go.
0: I know.
1: Run through a brick wall, well, do something.
0: Because of the Lions injuries, you might have to put a helmet on.
1: Yeah, more on that in just a bit. Meanwhile, we're 24 hours removed from the claps. Brandon Lau goes yard, walks it off. The Pirates beat the Tigers in the finale of the three-game set, 4-3 yesterday. Kenley Jansen still is on the team. Anyway, I digress.
0: I was hoping you were going to give me some breaking news.
1: It was his fifth blown save. He has been walked off four times this year. The Tigers now, if you're keeping score at home, have lost 19 games this season when leading in the seventh inning or later. Collectively, I'm not done. The Tigers, 28 blown saves this season.
0: It's incredible.
1: So, quickly, there's some major games going on right now as it applies to the Tigers' postseason hopes. The Braves are on top of the White Sox. That is 2-0 in Chicago. They are in the top of the seventh. Yankees and Orioles, 6:35 tonight. That matters. Nationals and Rangers in Tejas, 8:05 tonight. That matters. In action, actually complete now. The Guardians get a 5-2 win over the Giants, and the Blue Jays beat the Rays 5-1. So that figures prominently into the Tigers postseason equation. By the way, the Tigers begin a three-game set against the last-place Royals tomorrow night in Kansas City. Probably a very comfortable 125 degrees at game time, 8:10. And so, look, the Tigers got a lot of work to do. And the question becomes, and I've asked this out loud, if you're on this Tiger team and you've seen what has transpired, just ugly, ugly stuff, you're up 6-0 tomorrow night, hypothetically, in the sixth. Are you 100% convinced you're going to win the game?
0: No. They had Tarek Skubal on the mound.
1: And that's a sad commentary.
0: They had Tarek Skubal on the mound with a 7-run lead and lost.
1: Quickly to the Lions situation. I'm done talking about the Tigers for the moment.
0: Same.
1: Sam Laporta's status for the Lions regular season opener, sadly unclear after he suffered a hip injury. The tight end sustained the injury during a recent practice, has missed multiple practices this week. Head coach Dan Campbell said the team will rest Laporta to let things calm down. He acknowledges he is unsure if the four-year vet will be available in week one. Certainly hope so. No
0: Hello,
1: doubt about
0: Brock
1: that.
0: Wright.
1: You've got the Commanders and Lions preseason game number two, a couple days from now, Saturday, high noon at Ford Field. And I just feel horrible for this kid. And it's Rakestraw left practice early today with a non-contact injury, lower leg, walked slowly off the field under his own power. Again, he's in his third year. 46 defensive snaps his rookie year, missed 9 games because of a hamstring. Last year had shoulder surgery in August. He missed the season. I would like to think this young corner could be a contributor if he could find a way to stay healthy.
0: And a guy like him needs reps, too. So each practice he misses is a really big deal. He hasn't been on the field in almost 2 years.
1: By the way, Dan Campbell says, and there's only 3 preseason games, so you would think that preseason game number 2 would be the dress rehearsal. Yeah, Dan Campbell says the some starters will see action. One of those, Jared Goff, he is not going to play. The 10-year vet Josh Dobbs will get the start. The rookie Luke Altmaier will obviously see some times. And I'm just saying this out loud. Why? Well, okay. I don't think the Lions' 2026 backup quarterback is on the roster right now.
0: Ooh.
1: How about that for a bold statement?
0: Ooh, that is a bold statement. Who's out there?
1: Well, you know what? Let's wait and see. I mean, there's going to be cuts, you know, roster trimming coming up shortly. That's just the way I see it right now.
0: You know, I look, and I'm just heaven forbid nothing ever happens, but you know, something happens, heaven forbid, to Jared Goff.
1: Oh.
0: Maybe you call up a guy like Russell Wilson. And you know what I mean? I don't know.
1: I mean, okay, if you have to.
0: Right. Russell Wilson, Luke Altmaier. I mean, I'm just throwing a name out there.
1: Does Dobbs go to the practice squad? You bring aboard a veteran presence.
0: Perhaps.
1: Yeah.
0: It's all interesting stuff. Are you interested in this America 250 race on Sunday? The only reason I am is because this is all our guys. Bud Danker, Detroit Grand Prix.
1: The legend, Mr. Penske.
0: I mean, it's incredible. Yes. Like, this is our entire Detroit Grand Prix team is doing this race. It's
1: all the best.
0: Seriously.
1: Represent.
0: Let's go. All right. Steve-O, I love you, buddy. Beth Ann Long, Danielle Mason, love you, ladies. And I love you for making us part of your day each and every day here on 760 WJR. Don't go anywhere. The Mitch Albom Show is next on 760 WJR.
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8: Foiling a terror plot. I'm Carmen Roberts, Fox News. The FBI arrested a New York woman they say planned to bomb the state capitol in an ISIS-inspired terror attack.
9: Prosecutors identify her as Jessica Bowie, a 35-year-old Albany resident who converted to Islam. They say she started her plot last month and was taking steps to carry out the major attack. They say she wrote and met with confidential sources saying, "I want to destroy as much of the building as possible and kill the senators while they are meeting. I want it to have an effect on the American system." On August 5th, prosecutors say that she bought items to build a bomb at Home Depot, and she planned to put the bomb in a DoorDash bag so it would explode in the Capitol.
8: Fox's Eric Sean. About 300 Lindsey Clancy supporters, many of them wearing pink, gathered this morning outside the courthouse in Massachusetts where she is on trial for killing her three children. Clancy's legal team claims she was in a state of postpartum psychosis. And these supporters explained why they showed up.
10: Because it's mental health.
4: She wasn't in her right frame of mind.
10: Lindsay was severely struggling and she was severely failed.
8: The trial resumes tomorrow. As the Iran war nears the six-month point, President Trump is threatening Iran with an economic D-Day. GOP Congressman Steve Scalise tells Fox News.
11: Their economy, their military has been decimated by President Trump's action. Their ability to get a nuclear weapon has been decimated. But now we're going to look at all those people that are doing business and feeding billions of dollars into Iran's economy and say, you got to stop doing it or it's going to affect your economy too.
8: Iran is brushing off the threat. And a 6.7 magnitude earthquake shook Peru's southern Andes mountains this afternoon. No immediate reports of damage. Last week, more than 300 people died when a major quake devastated Colombia. 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
12: Joy Road eastbound, blocked by a train between North Lily Road and Haggerty Road. Please avoid that area. I-94 westbound after 10 Mile. We have an accident blocking your two left lanes. You're slow from I-696. M-14 eastbound at Sheldon Road. Another wreck blocking your left lane there. You're slow from Beck Road. And we do have an accident on I-96 eastbound just after Outer Drive. That's blocking your left shoulder. Now WJR, weather first from the Weather Channel. A mix of sun and clouds today. It's 80 degrees right now. Clear skies for the overnight. A low of 64. Partly cloudy for Friday with a high of 82. I'm Rich Luzensky, WJR Traffic and Weather First.
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26: From the heart of the Motor City, it's the Mitch Album Show with Mitch Album and Ken Brown. 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
12: All right, welcome to the program on 760 WJR. Glad to have you joining us here. Mitch Album, Kenny Brown.
27: Hello, hello.
12: Rosie, Kevin
28: hello,
12: O'Neill.
28: Mitch. Hello.
12: Steve Courtney here with us today.
1: Hello, hello
12: Steve.
1: Hello, Mitchell. Hello, hello.
12: Across the glass, we got Dan and CD. Well, a few things going on. At least it's not an election day after an election. We don't have to talk about the wackos. Although there's a lot of that, that we got plenty of sound for you to share with, because there's no time like the present to talk about how crazy our people are getting. We also are going to talk about cell phone bans in our schools. We've been talking about cell phones a lot lately, and we talked about them a lot yesterday, and whether we thought that this case with Meta and all that had merit, or whether it was a situation where you have to have your own responsibility. Well, what about school systems? Is it their responsibility to make sure that you have to put your cell phones in a bin at the beginning of the day, retrieve it at the end? There are a lot of schools that are doing this now here in Michigan, and different school systems are wrestling with it. I don't know why you have to wrestle with it. I mean, there are other things that you clearly can't bring into a classroom, right? For example, a bullhorn, right?
27: Right.
12: You walk into school with a bullhorn that you want to use, they're going to take it away from you.
27: Sure.
12: And nobody is going to object. What's the reason that you can't bring a bullhorn into a classroom?
27: Disrupt the class.
12: No. It's going to disrupt the class, not to mention that the kid using the bullhorn can't possibly be concentrating on his work, right? You would not be able to bring in a projector and put on a movie in the classroom. Wouldn't be able to bring in a private DVD player, pop a good disc in that you haven't seen in a while, and watch Mission Impossible 7. They take that away from you, right?
27: Sure.
12: Nobody would have a problem with that, right?
27: Mm-hmm.
12: Why? Because it disturbs the class, and it clearly disrupts the focus that student can have on his or her studies, right?
27: Mm-hmm. Mm-hmm.
12: How is a cell phone any different than that?
27: It's not.
12: There is no use for the cell phone in the classroom. If they are teaching in a manner that, okay, everybody get out your phones and do what I'm telling you to do, then we got a problem.
27: True.
12: Because number one, not everybody has a cell phone. Number two, if we're relying on the cell phones or the apps to do the work for us, our teachers aren't working hard enough and our school systems aren't working hard enough. And we're not developing critical thinking, because all you're doing is just going to a phone. So I can't think of, especially in eighth grade, any reason why you have to have your phone. So why is this a debate? I'll tell you why. And Kenny, you can back this up, because you're married to a teacher and I'm sure you've seen a lot of this. A lot of the parents want their kids to have their phones.
27: Sure.
12: They want to be able to text them in the middle of the day
13: to say dad's going to pick you up instead of mom, or go over to Cindy's house and wait there, or what do you want for dinner tonight, or call me if you get out early, or any number of means that people, parents just want to say, well, I just want to, you know, be in communication with my kid. And some people somehow seem to have tied cell phones in with First Amendment. Like, I got a right to talk on my phone. I don't see any validity to any of that. To me, if the teacher says that doesn't belong in the classroom, put it in a box and you can pick it up at the end of the day, I don't know why there's a debate over this.
0: Well, agreed. Policing that is going to be the hard part. I agree with everything you said, other than, do kids have calculators anymore?
13: Well, you can certainly get them.
0: Well, I'm saying, no, but are they using their phones? Right? Are they using their
13: phones? But I mean, that's a poor excuse. A calculator today is under $10.
0: Are they using calculators? I don't even know. Do they use calculators? I don't see them anymore. I don't even see them sold anymore.
4: Do they use textbooks, Ken? I'm not even sure about that. Seriously, I mean, do they have pads? Or I don't know.
13: They use textbooks.
4: They do? Okay.
13: They use textbooks, and I believe they do use calculators because you still have to do math that you can't do. Certainly, they're not doing it in a long form with a pencil and a piece of paper, multiplying out these zeros.
0: Why not?
13: Well, that ship has sailed.
0: Yeah, harder math. You need the you know, like those Texas Instrument calculators they have. You
7: and
0: need
7: we had them like in eighth grade.
0: Right,
7: once
0: saying,
7: you got
0: I
7: to trig,
0: them.
7: Once you got to algebra trig, you know you could have calculators for the longer.
0: But that would be the only way I would need a phone. But just trying to police that, I think that's going to be the problem. Because, like I said, when you come in. Since kids go to different classrooms, you're not going to be collecting them and then sending them to different classrooms and pick them up, whatever. You either have to surrender them at the beginning of the day and pick them up at the end, or how are you going to do that? And then you got kids in class, well, I didn't bring my phone, I don't have it, but they got it in their pocket or hiding under the desk. It's just going to become a mess, man.
7: Just go old school, all right? I see that phone in your pocket.
13: Yeah.
7: Frank,
13: I mean,
7: here.
13: You could say the bring same thing about bring guns.
7: Yep, or guns.
13: Right?
7: Yeah.
13: You could say the same thing about guns. Well, you know, if you've got a gun, you got to leave it outside the school, but some kids are going to sneak them in. Well, how do they prevent against guns? Some schools have metal detectors, which will certainly pick up a phone.
0: Right.
13: And some schools, they just go around and open the lockers.
4: Yeah.
7: I brought gum one time in the third grade. You're not supposed to have gum in school.
4: Oh, yeah.
13: Yeah, if they found CD's gum, they can find your cell phone.
0: No, I'm just saying that's where I think the biggest problem is going to be with it. The policing of it, because I know how difficult. You got 35 kids in a class going to different classrooms every hour or 2 hours or whatever, and picking them up, putting them down, picking them up, putting them down. I got one, it's in my pocket, I don't have one, what are you hiding? It's just,
13: well, it I think a it's mess. Yeah, I agree that can be a mess, but I mean, if you give severe enough penalties for it, like anything else, eventually it works its way out. You know, if kids know during that when they come in, they're supposed to put their phones in a particular, you know, it's also, you could have in every classroom, the homeroom or whatever it is, where the kids start their class each day, because it's consistent. You've got a basket for each kid. Okay, every morning you come in, there's got to be a cell phone in that basket. Teacher can go look and take a perusal. Oh, there's a basket without a cell phone in it. That's Johnny's basket. Now she knows, okay, either Johnny didn't bring his phone, or he's hiding it on him.
4: Yeah.
13: Johnny, you got your phone on you? No, I didn't bring it today. Okay. Now, if they see him during the course of the day looking at it, or see him in the lunchroom, whatever, looking at it, you give him whatever. A punishment, a demerit, a study hall, a suspension. It's no different than enforcing anything else in school.
0: Was your enforcement for just classroom or phones in the school all day?
13: I think it should be phones in the school all day.
7: Yeah, you don't need it.
13: There is no place for, because you can't just do it for classroom, because then at lunchtime, everybody's online and, you know, hey, look at this porn website.
4: Yeah, and staring at their phone, yeah.
13: Mm-hmm. Yeah, I mean, the whole idea is that while you're in school, you're in school. It's not this hard. I mean, you heard me say what I said at the beginning, right? And nobody objected. So if they've got six people in here who are all pretty intelligent and all have differing points of views on things, and you didn't even hear a peep of disagreement, then on the broader base, and I'm saying we don't represent everybody, and I'm sure there's some people who think, why not? But overall, I think you'd get a massive consensus on this.
1: Well, how about this, though, Mitch? Is possessing a cell phone a right? And how many legal challenges will this ban bring?
13: I don't see any legal challenge.
8: I don't see any legal challenge whatsoever, any more than you have a legal challenge to not bring a DVD player into class. What's the legal challenge? The school has rules. You want to go to the school, you follow the rules. You don't want to follow the rules, you're out of school.
1: Right. Well, I think
8: it's really
1: simple. I think there's going to be a parent, because like you were saying earlier, and I've read the same thing, that there are parents that really want their kids to have this phone on them for the reasons that you describe.
8: Yeah.
1: And I
8: can just shame see somebody. On those parents.
1: I can just see one of them saying, okay, I'll sue.
8: Yeah. Yeah.
1: That's the way it is these days.
8: Right. Mm. And by the way, that lunchtime thing, you know, in one of these pieces that I've been reading about this, they say lunchtime and what do they call it, like study hall periods and all, is when they see the most cyberbullying, rumor spreading, and fights recorded.
4: Yes.
8: You know, when everybody holds up their phone and records a fight, which is half the reason today that kids fight.
0: That's the only way the internet's around for, just record fights. That's all you see on there. I don't even know what the internet is good for besides that and porn.
8: Yeah.
0: That's all it's
8: a
0: good for.
8: A bell-to-bell policy. That is my suggestion. A bell-to-bell policy. I got no problem with it.
1: When they're not there, they socialize more. Kids socialize more.
8: They have to.
4: Yeah.
8: You got no choice but to talk to one another.
4: Yeah. Interaction.
1: Learn how to be a
4: how
1: human
4: about
1: being.
4: That? Yeah. And as far as showing any kind of a math, we always had to do it. That was the whole idea. Show your work. It
1: show
4: was all longhand on
1: show
4: paper.
1: Me how you did it.
0: Kevin,
1: and
0: that was a long time
4: and
0: ago.
4: I used a quill.
0: That was a long time ago.
8: That's right.
0: That
8: was a long time
9: Kevin
8: ago.
9: Was on slate.
4: Or the blackboard. Yeah.
0: That was a long time ago.
4: Use
0: no
4: the blackboard.
0: You had no
1: we
0: choice.
1: Still did. That wasn't that long ago when I went. So we still had to do that. We had to show our work. That was okay.
0: I'm, we're all older and been out of school a while. I'm just wondering how really feasible is it? Because, like I said, these kids have been brought up with phones. Now, they've been brought up with that kind of stuff.
1: You got to start somewhere, though, because, you know, we didn't get like this overnight. It got like this because we were lax about it, and then now, you know, now it's out of control. Now we want to pull it back a little bit.
4: And if they are a distraction.
1: Kids don't know anything. They haven't learned anything.
4: And affecting grades.
1: In the toilet.
4: Which I imagine happens all the time. Now what? If there's a parent-teacher conference, and the teacher says, you know, Johnny's on his phone all class. He's not paying attention, and that's why he has a D. There you have it.
8: Yeah. Mm-hmm. I don't know. I think we're imagining problems that don't necessarily exist. I think this is fairly simple.
1: Just
8: no make
1: phones.
8: A ban and then deal with whatever comes up, like you do with
1: that'll
8: every
1: be fine.
8: Other rule. There's
1: kids
8: never been a rule made in school
1: there
8: that there
1: go.
8: Isn't
1: settled.
8: Some kind of problem with.
4: Yeah.
8: Right?
4: No, I agree with you. Check it at the door. Have a little basket for every student. There you go. There's
8: check
4: your phone.
8: The
4: yep.
8: It's 760 WJR.

0: Well, get set for 3 months of sound bites from Angie Nixon.
1: Oh, God, yes.
0: The Democrat socialist who surprisingly won the Democratic nomination for a Senate seat in Florida. Now, her chances of actually being elected are pretty slim. Florida's a pretty conservative state. But just the same, that's probably the reason that she's going to make the most amount of noise. She's already talking about taking on her opponent in a typically, shall we say, brusque cut to fashion. Listen to this.
2: I look forward, Ashley Moody, to taking you on and to whooping you in November, and you will be calling me your senator.
0: Okay. Trash talking politics. Asked whether she would support Chuck Schumer, who is currently at the head of the party that she claims to represent, cut three. Here's what Nixon said.
3: Will you support Leader Schumer for be the Democrats' leader in the upper chamber?
4: You know, I think we need new leadership all across the country, so that's my answer to you.
0: Okay.
1: All right.
0: I'm glad he's probably very happy about that. Yeah. Let's see. On President Trump, cut six. Here's what you had to say about that.
2: I'm looking forward to going to Washington, D.C. to provide everyday hardworking people with some relief after we work to, you know, impeach and I vote to remove Donald Trump and we hold his administration accountable. I'm so excited.
0: Well, that is the thing that gets most Democratic Socialist candidates the most excited, impeaching somebody. Mm-hmm. Of course, their platform, as we have quoted you, is no presidency whatsoever. So after they impeach him, they just don't put anybody else in. No Senate, no presidency, no Congress, no ICE, no police, no prisons, no Pentagon.
5: Just walking around.
1: Yeah. You got to feel a little sorry for her opponent, though. When your name is Moody, that's just not it's not a good running name.
0: Well, I don't know. When your name is Nixon, you're not all that well off either.
1: That's true.
0: On the subject of drag shows, she likes them. Cut seven. She's all for them.
2: I don't understand. Like, there's no sexualization at a drag show. It's just people dressing up and singing and performing. I've taken my children to drag shows, and it's fun. It's entertainment. It's wholesome entertainment.
0: Yeah.
1: It's wholesome.
5: You want to go to Cedar Point or the drag show?
6: Yeah, Cedar Point or a drag show. Yeah.
7: I got nothing.
0: It's just people dressing up.
6: Yeah.
8: But, Mom, I don't want to go to the drag show. Yeah.
0: You'll go and you'll like it.
5: I got hit with a fake boob last time.
8: Knocked my soda over.
0: As for the police or ICE, cut nine, here's what she said.
2: They are going to racially profile us, and they are going to escalate things, and they are going to shoot and kill us, and they are going to get away with it unless we send people like me to Washington, D.C., who are going to scrutinize and... Mm-hmm. Launch investigations to go after bad actors, to arrest them and to put them in jail, and to call for an end and an abolishment of ICE.
0: So just remember, you're going to get shot and killed.
5: Uh-huh. I'm scared.
0: Not just paperwork, shot and killed.
5: They is
0: dead. Debbie Wasserman Schultz, high up in the Democratic Party, asked if she supports cut 13.
9: Are you supportive of her candidacy?
10: Well, I have not had a chance to talk to Representative Nixon about the issues.
5: That's a no, right?
0: As a non-denial denial.
6: I love America.
5: She is not a crook.
1: Hama.
0: Pretty amazing what we're going to be dealing with come November. And you're right, now it's all comical, but when it's November 3rd and people are out there and you start seeing these returns coming in, and you start seeing some numbers for some of these candidates, it's going to scare a lot of people, because one of these people is going to get through.
1: Yeah, oh, sure.
0: They may all be nuts, but they're not all going to lose.
5: You think the districts have a better chance than statewide election, though, right? Like for senator?
0: I don't know.
5: I think the district, if you find a wacky district or whatever, or, you know, one side of the district. But
0: I mean, that's already happened. Statewide. You got Ilhan Omar in Congress. Right. I mean, you know, somebody's electing her.
5: But statewide elections will be tough.
0: Well, we'll see in our own backyard.
5: That's going to be
0: tough. Abdul Syed's probably one of the biggest tests of that. Yeah. To jump off of politics for a second, we talked about Terry and Arnold yesterday, the Lions' former cornerback, who Seattle has now decided to pick up. And in the Hard Knocks program, they were talking to the GM, Schneider, of the Seattle Seahawks, who picked him up, a conversation about, well, why would the Lions let him go if he's that good a player? Cut 31. Here's the rationale.
7: If you're them, why would you release him?
11: Like, well, it was because it was very shocking. Like, if you read the Athletic article, it's not good. You know, and
7: you would imagine if it was flipped, it would probably be the same thing here.
11: No, I think we probably would have had to let him go.
7: Yeah, because it's just the nature of, like, when you're the team, it's different than the second chance team. Yeah. Right? It's totally different.
11: Yeah.
7: I get that.
11: Like, we have all these character references, like Coach Saban.
7: Wow.
11: We loved him coming out, remember?
7: Wow. That's pretty true.
11: Yeah.
7: That's a good idea.
0: So it's just that the second team gets the better version of him.
5: Yeah, the redemption team.
8: Right.
0: Right.
5: The first team's got to let him go.
0: And finally, if you're worried about $40 trillion in debt, don't be, because Scott Bessent isn't worried about it. Cut 35. Listen.
12: Do you think we've seen peak deficit during this administration?
13: I think a very, very good chance we have. That, you know, we are going to be laser focused, as I said, OMB Director Vogt, myself, the President, that combined with the Vice President's Fraud Task Force, where I think we could save several hundred billion dollars.
0: Okay.
1: Laser focused.
0: This All debt right. has just gone up while Bessent, the Treasury Secretary, has been in charge. Why do you think, like, it's peaked? People always think, well, the stock market, you know, broke 50,000. That's it. Next thing you know, it's at 53,000. Or the stock market just dropped 5,000 points. That's got to be it. Next thing you know, it's down 7,000 points. The one thing that has always gone up since the 90s, which is the last time we had a balanced budget, has been the national debt. And now we're $40 trillion in debt. And this despite all the tariffs that were supposed to bring in money, the tax cuts that were supposed to create jobs and bring in money, and have we already forgotten Elon Musk and the cut the waste in the government?
1: Yes.
0: He's going to save us trillions of dollars. If he saved us $1 trillion, we'd be going in the opposite direction. Instead, we've just increased by trillions to $40 trillion. If you want to take a soundbite and come back 2 years later and say, and play it and say there was no truth to this, here's your soundbite. Yes, we've reached the peak of our deficits. As long as we keep spending the way we do, we're not reaching any peaks.
5: No.
0: Mm. All right, coming back with a whole lot more here on 760 WJR. We'll have a visit from the drop the microphone in the cabinet meeting.
1: Oh, wonderful.
0: Yeah. Nolan Finley will join us about Abdul Al-Sayed. We'll go over to England and get a take on how they feel about getting Prince Harry and Meghan back.
1: Thrilled, I'm
0: They're
1: sure.
0: They're on their way home.
1: Oh, yeah.
0: Tails between their legs. Steve's got a what the bleep and more. It's 760 WJR.
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15: Still have that wreck on I-94 westbound after 10 Mile. Another accident on M14 eastbound at Sheldon Road. Joy Road eastbound blocked by a train between North Lily Road and Haggerty Road. Now WJR weather first from the Weather Channel. Going to be some sunshine for the rest of the afternoon. It's 81 degrees right now. Clear skies for the overnight. A low of 64. Partly cloudy for Friday with a high of 82. I'm Rich Luzinski, WJR traffic and weather first.
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24: Fox News, I'm John Saucier. The FBI says they've stopped a plot to bomb the New York State Capitol in Albany. Agents arresting a Jessica Bowie who planned to carry out the attack on behalf of ISIS, according to authorities. First Assistant U.S. Attorney for the Northern District of New York, John Sarcone.
25: Bowie had plotted to use an explosive device to attack the New York State Capitol and the New York State senators.
24: Well, this lady allegedly planned to flee to Syria, considered bombing the White House or maybe Times Square in the future. Informants allegedly provided her with a non-functional explosive device and handgun. The Trump administration is working on its Golden Dome, a defense system designed to protect the U.S. from incoming missile attacks. North Dakota Republican Senator Kevin Cramer.
26: It requires rational players around the world, and we know not every one of them is rational. Some of them are eager to be irrational with a nuclear weapon.
24: The price tag on this system has been disputed. 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
15: We have an accident blocking your two right lanes on I-696 eastbound at DeQuinder Road. Also a wreck on M14 eastbound at Sheldon Road. That's blocking your left lane. You're slow from Beck Road there. We do still have some slowdowns on I-75 northbound at I-696 due to construction blocking your right lane. Looks like you're slow from John R. Also seeing some slowdowns on I-94 eastbound between I-275 and Greenfield Road due to construction. And look out for a wreck on the I-94 westbound ramp to the Lodge. That's on your right shoulder. Now WJR weather first from the Weather Channel. A mix of sun and clouds. It's 80 degrees right now. Clear skies for the overnight. We'll drop to 64 for tonight. Partly cloudy for Friday. A high of 82 for tomorrow. I'm Rich Luzinski, WJR traffic and weather.
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18: All right. We're into the heavy season of political races now.
15: Oh, yeah.
18: Candidates here are set. Abdul Al-Sayed making a lot of national headlines, and pretty much everything he says, at least anything controversial, gets on the network or the cable news programs, good, bad, or otherwise. Nolan Finley joins us from the Detroit News to talk about that. Nolan, what do you think we're in store for with this candidate the whole country is going to be watching for the next 3 months?
8: Well, I mean, every week it seems a new headline. I think he's a very unpredictable candidate, and I think there's a lot of seat of the pants campaigning going on here, and I suspect that he's going to keep making headlines, both with the things he says and with the company he keeps. And, you know, one of the challenges for his opponent, Mike Rogers, is he's got to find a way to get his name mentioned now and again. And usually, or so far, the only way we hear Mike Rogers' name is, you know, when he's in an article about Abdul Al-Sayed and identified as his opponent. We're just not hearing much at all about Mike Rogers.
18: You're right. I mean, if you ask people what's Abdul Al-Sayed's position, they'll be happy to tell you he hates football, he doesn't like fireworks, he wants to get rid of ICE, he wants to, you know, Medicare for all. Controversial or otherwise, you can say his position, whether you're accurate or not. I don't think anybody can say anything about Mike Rogers other than he's the Republican.
8: And that's his challenge at this moment now. He's got some good commercials out. I think his commercials are very effective, but that really doesn't make up for earned media. You know, when you're in the headlines every day, and not just in Michigan, you know, all over the country. I mean, that helps outside ad with fundraising, with name ID, with momentum.
18: Well, are you essentially stating that old adage that there's no such thing as bad publicity, and that in the case of Abdul Al-Sayed, because he's in the news all the time, because, you know, he's got a lot of enemies in the media and all the rest, his campaign is basically assuring that he is going to be a headline, and that takes care of one of the really big challenges for today's politicians, which is how to cut through the noise of American life.
8: Oh, yeah, and you know, he presents very well. I mean, he says the most radical, outrageous things, you know, with extreme competence and charisma. He's a very slick guy. You know, I don't underestimate him at all, or his ability to present a image to the Michigan voters that has very little to do with the real Abdul Al-Sayed.
18: Well, do you think he's going to be one of these guys that if he gets elected, then, you know, you'll see a whole different agenda?
8: Oh, I think if he gets elected, you'll see a more radical agenda than you're seeing now. I mean, he's not really hiding his agenda all that much. I mean, he tells you what he wants to do. He's not disassociated himself from some really bad characters who have been around him throughout this campaign. And I'm curious.
15: Nolan, do you see a lot of high-profile
12: Michigan Democrats possibly going over to Rogers' side just because El Sayed is so controversial?
8: I think you'll see a few. I don't think you'll see a lot. I think you'll particularly see some high-profile Jewish voters in Michigan going to Rogers because, you know, that's in their self-interest. But so far, Democratic Party is lining up fairly consistently behind him. Now, he doesn't need a huge, or Mike Rogers doesn't need a huge slice of the Democratic vote to prevail here. He can get 10% of Democrats to say, hey, I'm not voting for a socialist, and keep the Republican voters. And if Al Sayed doesn't motivate Republican voters, I don't know who will. He's got a pretty good chance here.
13: You think in the city yesterday, people have signs in the city about Rogers. Now, is that something that he's going to try to knock a lot of that Detroit vote out?
8: I think he's making huge inroads in Detroit. Black voters don't seem to like El Sayed. They went with Haley Stevens in the primary, and a lot of them are sticking with Rogers in the general. You saw City Councilwoman Mary Waters meeting with him and trying to help him with the black vote. I think he's going to make some serious inroads into the black vote. And, you know, you combine that with the Jewish vote, which is overwhelmingly Democrat in most elections, and, you know, he could pull something off here. But, you know, how much of that's going to be offset by a very enthusiastic Arabic vote? That's what we have to see.
14: Well, and also by people who just cannot stomach voting for a Republican because they think voting for a Republican is voting for Trump. You know, and when it comes to the Senate, this is the governorships here, comes to the Senate, you know, to some degree that's true, because if the Republican are going to rubber stamp Trump's agenda and they have the majority, then a vote for a Republican could be seen as a vote for Donald Trump, even if you don't like El Sayed. So that puts Rogers in the position that a lot of Republicans are finding themselves in, very difficult position of, well,

0: if El Sayed can't turn out the Republican vote, you know, Republicans who say, I don't want any part of a socialist senator in Michigan, I don't know how much more Trump could do. And I think Rogers would be better off if Trump stays, for the most part, out of Michigan and doesn't remind Democratic voters that a vote for him, yeah. Rogers is a vote for Trump.
1: Well, he hasn't shown much proclivity to stay out of anything. What do you think about what happened in Dearborn the other night with that really, I think, heinous display of of vitriol outside the city council meeting there?
0: Well, you know, that's certainly a hateful move. I think we don't need that sort of politics in Michigan. I don't see how that helps anybody. I mean, Dearborn is a thriving community, a community of good people, and always has been. It's also always been a community of immigrants, and I think a guy coming in from the outside and agitating, you know, spewing racism, is not good for our community. And I wish, you know, I wish the folks there hadn't taken the bait, just do what the mayor asked them to do and stay home. I was reminded, though, by a comment years ago by the late Kenny Cockrell, former Detroit City Councilman, when they were debating whether the city should give a license to march to the Ku Klux Klan. And, you know, King Cockrell said, well, they have a right to come in here and march, and people of Detroit got a right to come out there and kick their butts. And I think there was a little of that mentality going on the other night.
2: As far as the governor's race goes, Nolan, quickly, Benson James, is there any sense at all that Mayor Duggan pulled the ripcord too premature?
0: In my mind, there is. I mean, if I look at these candidates and where they're standing and how the public feels about them, there's still no excitement about these two candidates.
3: No.
0: And I'm thinking a guy like Duggan should have had more confidence in himself. I think he gave up too quickly, and I assumed he had some bigger ambition that would reveal itself. And you know, he took a job at a law firm. I mean, not going to change the world there. So, I'm still surprised by that and disappointed.
1: And you're right about the excitement. I may hear nothing about
2: zero.
1: The governor's race.
2: Mm-hmm.
1: Nothing.
3: Are they going to have debates on senator and governor? Are we going to do any? Are we going to see any debates coming up?
0: Yeah, there's going to be debates. I'm part of the Michigan Debate Commission, and you know, we've got a very large coalition of groups who are sort of demanding they debate. And so far, the candidates have been showing every indication they're willing to do debates.
1: Good. All right, Nolan, it was good to talk to you. Thanks for coming on.
0: Thank you.
1: It's 760 WJR.

0: All right, every week we manage to sneak a microphone into the weekly cabinet meeting of Donald Trump and his staff. And
1: All right.
0: Done it again
1: here.
0: How
1: do we do that?
0: Yeah, I don't know, but as long as they don't take it away, let's listen in.
2: All right, settle down. Settle down. Let's get this cabinet meeting started. My beautiful cabinet. No doors on this cabinet. No drawers either. Drawers. Funny word. Sounds like people drawing, but it isn't. Nope, it's things you pull out and push back in. I can think of lots of jokes about that one. Probably shouldn't say them. Actually, why not? No, maybe not. Drawers. Also a word for underwear over in England. Did you know that? Awful place, England. Can't find an air-conditioned room to save your life. And the dental care. Yeesh. And their drawers are underwear, so what do they call their underwear drawer? Probably the drawers drawer. Not sure. Should probably get that checked out. Stream of consciousness. Talking to myself. Where am I? Where's Natalie? Oh, Natalie.
3: Sir, it's Marco Rubio.
2: What now?
3: You have your fingers around my chest, sir.
2: What? Oh, well, what the hell are you doing, Mario? I know you want the job, but you don't have to body snatch me.
3: Sir, I...

0: How we begin each cabinet post with a compliment. You guys have been getting lax. Start right, Mario, or don't start at all.
1: Fine, sir. Your haircut is very symmetrical.
0: Thank you. We call it the California comb over. Same thing Steven Seagal does. Love him. Now there's an actor.
1: Yes, sir. Now, as far as the Strait of Hormuz, sir, we have a positive development.
0: Lay it on me.
1: The UAE has decided to stop trading with Iran.
0: The UAE. Refresh my memory. That's the soccer league, right?
1: The United Arab Emirates?
0: Close enough. Good news, Mario. Great work. If nobody trades, nobody plays. That's the rule of the stock market, and it's good enough for me.
1: But what does that have to do with Iran, sir?
0: Who the hell knows, but I'm bored. Next topic. Judge Jeanine.
2: Right here, sir, in my tight-fitting dress.
0: Yes, it is. It is. Thank you for that, Judge Jeanine.
2: You're welcome, sir.
0: Anything to report?
2: Not a thing, sir.
0: Great. Carry on. Where's Pete Hegseth?
3: Right here, sir, on the stationary bike, getting this thing up to speed. Here we go. 20 miles an hour. 25. 30. 50. 200 miles an hour. Look at Hegseth go.
0: You're not going anywhere. You're just on a stationary bike, Pete.
3: Metaphysically, sir.
0: You mean metaphorically?
3: Shut up, Kennedy. I don't take guff from no man.
0: Metaphysically would mean you weren't exactly here, which, come to think of it, may be the right word after all. Stop fighting. Now, where's Stephen Miller?
2: Right here, sir.
0: Miller, what's this I hear about the national debt reaching $40 trillion? That's almost real money. I have to cut back on Natalie's wardrobe or something.
2: Pay no attention to that number, sir. I'm sure we've stopped borrowing, and soon all the tariffs will be bringing us a fortune.
0: Tariffs. I love tariffs. How are we doing on the tariffs with Canada?
2: We cut them, sir.
0: That seems counterproductive.
2: Not at all, sir. Just turn the paper upside down.
0: Oh, yeah. Much better. Now we're making money, and I gotta...
4: Oh! Oh, no. Just turn the paper upside down. The UAE Soccer League. I forgot about that one. It's the Premier League and then the UAE. Visit with the Cabinet on 760 WJR.
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6: 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We've got some slowdowns on I-275 southbound between 8 Mile and M-14. Steer clear of a vehicle fire blocking your right lane on I-275 southbound at Eureka Road. Still have that wreck on I-696 eastbound at DeQuinder Road that's blocking your two right lanes. And some slowdowns on I-75 northbound between M-59 and Joslin. Now WJR, weather first from the Weather Channel. A mix of sun and clouds for the rest of the afternoon. It's 82 degrees right now. Clear skies for the overnight, a low of 64. Partly cloudy for Friday with highs in the low 80s. I'm Rich Luzinski, WJR Traffic and Weather First.
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13: Foiling a terror plot in New York. I'm Carmen Roberts, Fox News. The FBI arrests a New York woman on charges of planning to bomb the state capitol in Albany in an ISIS-inspired attack.
14: U.S. Attorney John Sarcone said Bowie is charged with providing material support to ISIS.
15: This defendant was radicalized online and spread messages of hate and violence.
14: FBI special agent in charge in Albany, Craig Tremoroli, quoted Bowie's intent to take down the building
15: and kill the senators while they're meeting.
14: New York Governor Kathy Hochul posted her gratitude on X for the arrest and said at this time there is no other immediate threat in Albany. Gernal Scott, Fox News.
13: Fox News has learned that federal agents seized electronic devices from former California Congressman Eric Swalwell at a San Francisco airport and searched his Washington, D.C. home.
16: Sources tell Fox this is part of the ongoing federal probe, possibly in relation to sexual misconduct allegations. Swalwell was cooperative during the airport encounter on Saturday and was not detained or arrested. The FBI is not commenting on this matter. Swalwell faces multiple allegations of sexual assault from several women.
13: Fox's Matt Fenn reporting Swalwell denies the allegations. Secretary of the Treasury Scott Bessent is trying to calm the public and the markets as the national debt hits a record $40 trillion.
17: We have to grow our way out of this.
13: And that tariff income will help.
17: With the Section 301 tariffs, I am confident that we will be back to the same level, if not higher, of tariff income for last year.
13: That didn't stop the sell-off on Wall Street, though. The Dow lost 704 points, or more than 1%. The Nasdaq slid 264 points. 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
5: WJR Traffic and Weather first.
6: Still have that accident blocking your right lane on I-696 eastbound at Tequinder Road. Another wreck on I-75 northbound after Luna Pier Road. Some slowdowns on I-275 southbound between 8 Mile and M-14. An accident blocking your right lane on I-696 westbound after Bermuda Mohawk. And we've got some slowdowns on I-94 westbound between I-75 and Livernois. Now WJR Weather First from the Weather Channel. Mix of sun and clouds to close out the afternoon. We'll stay in the low 80s here. Clear skies for the overnight, a low of 64. Partly cloudy for Friday. We'll get up to 82. I'm Rich Luzinski, WJR Traffic and Weather First.
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13: From the heart of the Motor City, it's the Mitch Albom Show with Mitch Albom and Ken Brown. 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
3: All right. 5 o'clock hour here on 760 WJR. We're going to talk about Prince Harry and Meghan turning around. Turn around.
4: Get out.
3: Dim eyes. Yeah, they're on their way back to England. I'll try to get some reaction to that from over there. First, the headlines with our own Kevin O'Neill.
14: All right. I got the news. Thank you, Mitch. What is the most dangerous state in which to drive? Well, according to a Priority Tire Research project, it's Mississippi at 25 fatalities. Now, this is based on the rate of fatal crashes per 100,000 residents. The Magnolia State takes the top spot, followed by Wyoming and New Mexico. Massachusetts had the lowest rate of 5 traffic deaths per 100,000. Michigan comes in right in the middle at number 28.
4: Never trusted Mississippi since James Evans was killed from Good Times in Mississippi. In a traffic accident.
14: Yeah, that's right. You are right. Yeah. Yeah. And those far west, those states, and Montana is real big out there, too, on the list. Those states, Wyoming.
3: Well, they don't have a speed limit.
14: Right. Yeah. I've driven through Wyoming, and people go through there at 100 miles an hour. It's not safe. According to a new Gallup survey, Americans are consuming alcohol at record lows. The number who drinks sits at about 54% of the adult population. More and more people believe that even one or two drinks per day is bad for one's health. To contrast that, in 2001, only 27% of Americans considered moderate drinking bad. Whiskey sales have been falling for 2 consecutive years, 814 million less now than in 2024.
3: Wow. How's that possible? Maybe people have finally gotten tired of hangovers.
4: I think it's the price of liquor. It's out of control.
14: It is.
4: It's out of control. Like a bottle of Jack, it's like 40, 50, 60 bucks.
15: Yeah. I'll just say it. I think what Kevin just reported is fake news. I'm with you, Steve.
14: Lions tight end Sam Laporta out indefinitely after suffering a hip injury during training camp. He's in the final year of his rookie contract and missed the last 8 games of last season with a herniated disc. Also, a cornerback Ennis Rakestraw left today's practice early with a potential lower leg injury.
3: Well, there's a shock. Ennis Rakestraw injured?
14: Yes. The Lions will host the Washington Commanders this Saturday at noon.
3: This is the worst part of football.
15: It is.
3: I love the sport. I love the game. I've been covering it and following it for over 40 years. But the absolute worst part of it is the injuries, which is just you just watch your team get decimated. And there are only so many players and only so many spots and only so much money. And so you can't just replace. And it's just an attrition game. And Laporta is integral to their success. And you saw how when he goes out, their whole offense changes. And now he's out in its training camp. And Rakestraw, I mean, I guess you can't miss what you don't have. Has that guy ever played a game? But still, I just hate seeing this during training camp.
15: It's just, he played 46 snaps defensively in his rookie year and missed all of last year with shoulder surgery.
3: 46 snaps is like a game.
15: Nothing, right. It's not, but, I feel horrible for the kid. Oh.
4: Yeah, but
3: I don't blame them.
4: Right.
3: No. It's just terrible that this happens in practice.
15: Non-contact today.
4: Yeah. But don't you have to allot for so many injuries in training camp? Just when you go in, you know you're going to, you just hope it's not your better players. But look at around the league. Every team loses at least one or two guys in preseason before the season even starts.
14: No.
4: It was like three centers hurt this week.
14: Yes.
4: Including ours. It was like three teams that lost their centers.
15: And that's the point, Kenny, as far as LaPorta goes. When you're dealing with a rebuilt offensive line like the Lions are, he is absolutely huge. Can he catch? Of course he can. But it's his blocking on runs that makes him so damn good. Gotta have it.
3: Yeah.
4: Well, when the back goes, everything else goes right behind it usually.
15: Amen. Is the hip related to the back? Yeah.
4: When the back goes, the hip goes.
14: Yeah. Well, a California congressman is urging the White House to reinstate temporary protected status for Haitians, arguing that a recent trip to the nation convinced him and other colleagues that conditions remain far too dangerous for Haitian nationals to safely return.
3: Who said this?
14: Congressman Ami Bera is his name, says that violence, hunger, and the collapse of essential services are the circumstances that TPS was created to address in the first place. Yeah, he's being very vocal about this.
3: Gee, I could tell you that every month.
14: Yeah. Oh.
3: Well, where's he from?
14: He's from California. Yeah.
3: Well, good for him. Yeah. I don't know anything else about him.
14: Yeah, apparently he went to Port-au-Prince with like four other constituents and said, there's no way this should
3: came
14: be
3: home
14: him.
3: With two.
14: Yeah. Yeah. Yeah.
3: Well, he said, maybe we should do something about it.
14: Yeah.
3: Gee. I've been saying this for years and years. It is when you're the airport in your biggest city, a city of 5 million people, which would make it the third biggest city in America, doesn't have an airport because the gangs are shooting at planes, and you have to fly in 200 miles away to a little airport where the only way to get down to the biggest city in the country is by helicopter or by a plane flown by a guy who just got his license last week, which is the new thing they got now. Oh. Now when you land up in Cap Haitien, the northern city where I go in every month, and I take a helicopter because I know the people who run the helicopter company. But now there are all these little like biplanes. You know, like the thing Tom Cruise almost fell out of at the end of the last movie.
15: Oh, no.
3: And and just people saying, you need a ride? You need a ride? It's like, are you kidding? And one of these guys asked me, like, do you want to go down? We'll fly you down to Port-au-Prince. I'm like, well, can you tell me, like, when that last time that plane was maintained? No, I don't handle that. Okay, I'm not getting in it.
14: Scary.
3: Wow. That's it. That's your only means of getting into. You can't drive. You can't take a bus. You can't take a boat. That's the only way to get into the biggest. Can you imagine if the only way to get into New York or Chicago was to fly into Pittsburgh and then have to take a helicopter and you couldn't drive and you couldn't take a bus. But no, we want to send all the Haitians back who are here. Where there's no jobs and no food and gangs everywhere and people killing one another left and right just to, you know, just for the money that they think they can get if they rob you or kidnap you or kill you.
15: Well, when you hear, Mitch, a story like Kevin just shared with this Congressman Barra, does it give you any more optimism that things may change now?
3: No, because he said the wrong word, Democrat. He's not going to have any sway with this government.
14: Yeah.
3: And the only hope that I have is Marco Rubio. That maybe Marco Rubio can talk to President Trump and can, because Marco Rubio knows he's from Florida. He knows what's going on in Haiti. I really believe if he were president or if he had been elected, they wouldn't have done away with TPS because he knows what the situation is there. And maybe he can talk to him. But the more a Democrat says it, the more likely the Trump administration is to probably make it tougher. You know, I hate to say that. Yeah. I mean, I would like to think that. And there are some really good Republicans. Don't get me. Lisa McClain has been a huge supporter of Haiti and of our organization there. And the congressman from Florida, whose name is escaping me right now, but who helped us get out. of there. Corey Mills.
14: Corey Mills, yeah.
3: You know, I mean, and these are Republicans. So there are plenty of people in the Republican Party who understand what's going on there. But at the very top, there's just this predilection, predetermination against Haitians. And, you know, it's very, very dangerous for them if they were actually have to go
14: back. Sure. Mm. Got several birthdays. Demi Lovato celebrates number 34 today. Al Roker turns 72. Robert Plant still rocking on, 78 years old. And Connie Chung turns 80. Happy birthday.
3: Connie Chung is still around?
14: Yeah. Mm-hmm.
3: Wow.
14: Sure is.
3: Well, she's married to
16: Maury Povich.
14: We're just talking about that. Yeah, Maury Povich.
3: Still?
16: Yep.
3: Tuesday. Is Maury Povich still around?
16: Yeah. He's still alive.
14: Oh, yeah.
16: Wow. I think he's 85. Yeah. Okay. 86.
4: He is 87 years old.
16: 87? Wow.
4: Yeah.
3: Wow. Hmm. Okay. Very cool.
16: He's doing something now, some kind of a podcast or something. I don't know. He's still, I don't know what something.
4: Is she still doing Big Brother or that show? Was he doing some reality show she used to be?
14: She's at 80? I don't know if she's on that anymore. She was for a while, yeah. I don't know.
3: Interesting. Thank you, Kevin. It's 760 WJR.

0: Good one, Kevin. Did you see where Prince Harry and Meghan are returning to England?
1: Yes.
0: Now, this to me is just a continuing saga of a guy and a woman who has kind of hitched her wagon to him, who just keeps inventing the narrative that serves his purpose for the next step. So when he was, it wasn't his book called Second or something like that, right?
1: I think so, yeah.
0: Because that's what they call the spare. Sorry, not second. Spare. That's what they call the next born in line for the throne.
2: Mm-hmm.
0: William is going to be the king, and he's the backup. So he's the spare. So from the time that he started whining about being the backup, he's always created this narrative that serves his purpose, and then therefore he does what he does. So he misbehaves. You know, he was the ne'er-do-well kid, right? Right.
1: Oh, yeah.
0: He was always in trouble.
3: Right, the wild one.
0: Drunk and carrying on and all the rest of it. And why? Well, he creates this narrative. Well, I was the spare. So I had reasons to, you know, have the Naked in Las Vegas scandal because I was pushed aside. I'm not going to get to be king. My brother is. So this justifies my behavior. Then he gets involved with Meghan Markle. I can't live in England because they're harassing us so much. And they're picking on her because one of her parents is black, or she's black lineage, right? And they're picking on, they're racist against her. So we need to go to America. We need to move to, what's that area, just above Santa Barbara, where Oprah Winfrey lives and a few other people.
1: Montecito. Maybe,
0: Montecito. Maybe the richest town in America. We need to live there because we need to have our privacy because so many people are hounding us. And we need to separate from the royal family because they don't treat us right. Again, he just keeps creating this. So therefore, that's why I'm doing what I'm doing. Then it was, well, I have to do a $100 million Netflix deal for documentaries and podcasts because I need to tell my side of the story. And this is the only way that we're going to get it out. And we're going to do all this great work and change the world.
3: Right.
0: So we need the $100 million Netflix deal and the Harry and Meghan docuseries, and the With Love Meghan docuseries, and the Archetypes podcast, because we're going to change the world. And that's why we're here in America. And in America, we'll be able to do it. Then when it flopped, and nobody listened, and nobody paid attention, then it was, well, we want to try to reconcile with the royal family. And we're going to go back for my grandmother's funeral. And, gee, look at how they're treating us. Why aren't they taking us back? It's their fault. Even though they trashed the royal family. And his own father basically said, you're out. Remember in The Godfather when Al Pacino says, Tom, you're no longer consigliere. He says, Michael, I can... You're out, Tom. You're out, Harry. So they try to reach back, and now they're going back to England. Why? Well, I'll tell you part of the why that they're never going to say. It didn't work.
1: Yeah.
0: this big experiment of them becoming huge celebrities here in America, which is what they were really here for, and what his wife has mostly been interested in most of her career, didn't work. Nobody cares.
1: Right.
0: Nobody watches their shows, listens to their podcast. Nope. They're yesterday's news.
1: Right.
0: Remember when they, Oprah was interviewing them?
2: Oh, yeah.
0: I mean, the wedding.
3: They're hot. Yeah.
0: The wedding.
1: The
0: whole
1: like a
0: thing.
1: Worldwide event. Yeah. Every celebrity.
0: People move on.
1: There.
0: And when you have nothing to actually offer, and this is the problem, and this is why I feel sorry for him and her, because they have been led to believe that they are significant. But they're not.
1: They've done
0: some things for charity with money.
1: Yeah, the media propped them up, but the public never liked them.
0: Public never liked them. And, you know, with the amount of money that they have, they could always do more. I always say, a multi-million dollar athlete goes to a hospital for a half an hour with a film crew behind him and then gets lauded for the charity work that he does. But meanwhile, the couple that's surviving on a $40,000 a year income with four kids and manages to go do church work every single week and volunteer at shelters and all the rest of it, and nobody ever puts a camera on them. And that's the imbalance of how people do charity. And Harry and Meghan, all the $100 million Netflix deal. You ought to be doing charity work.
3: Yeah. Every day.
2: I thought her Netflix show, the cooking thing, stunk. I thought they stopped that.
0: Yeah, I think they stopped all of it.
1: Yeah.
2: She was in Suits, and that was a damn good series, I thought. But
0: well, that was a long time ago she was in Suits.
1: She was married, wasn't it? Yeah.
0: That was before she was married.
1: But it's better to be a second string royal than be no royal at all. I think he realized that over here, nobody cares if you're a prince.
0: Yeah.
1: You know, nobody, that's not good.
0: And they keep referring to their kids as princes.
1: Yeah, that's not get you to the table with Spagos. That don't get you nothing. You know, yeah. You got to get in line.
0: So they're going home, basically with their tails between their legs, but they'll create a narrative for that. It's safe now for us to return. And we want our kids to have an education.
1: They're of age now. The kids are of age now.
0: Or whatever. But this is the pattern with this guy and her. They create a narrative that makes them look good, and then they walk into the narrative. But most of their narratives have been proven to be paper thin. And I think this one will be too.
1: You think he'll get his title back?
0: No.
1: Remember, they took the title from him.
3: No. Kenny, he can't even get security when he goes back.
1: No, but I'm saying, though, the father, they got to give him something back.
0: No.
1: I think, grandson.
0: If you follow King Charles's history.
3: Yeah.
0: He's not going back on his word. He is not a particularly nice guy.
1: Even so.
2: I think he did leapfrog the former Prince Andrew, who now goes by that guy.
0: His royal that guy.
3: No, they might have added the word tire to his name, as in spare tire.
4: And he lives in an efficiency somewhere.
0: He's got a studio apartment, second floor,
3: with
0: no air
3: plate.
0: Conditioning.
1: Yeah. Well, those are his grandkids and his son, though, so
0: I think they'll have him over for dinner, but he's not getting a title.
2: I don't know.
4: Are they going to maintain the Montecito also or no?
0: Yeah.
4: Okay.
0: Yeah. Well, Montecito, England, and Portugal, where they have their vacation home. So they're not exactly suffering.
2: Right.
0: It's 760 WJR.
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11: Fox News, I'm Kevin Uretsky. The FBI says it stopped an ISIS-inspired plot to attack the New York State Capitol in Albany. Federal authorities arrested Jessica Bowie. She's accused of pledging allegiance to ISIS and planning the attack for weeks.
12: This shows you the dangers of terrorism. We must always be vigilant.
11: Senate Minority Leader Chuck Schumer, she was arrested after meeting with FBI informants who provided her fake explosives. The FBI has also seized former Congressman Eric Swalwell's electronics from his Washington, D.C. home following sexual misconduct allegations.
13: Swalwell resigned from Congress and dropped out of the race for California governor in April after several women accused him of misconduct ranging from sexual assault to sending unsolicited explicit images. The former lawmaker apologized for mistakes in judgment, but has called assault allegations false.
11: Fox's Kristen Goodwin. 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
14: We still have an accident on I-94 westbound after Van Dyke that's causing stop-and-go traffic from Gratiot. Another wreck on I-696 eastbound at Tequinter Road that's blocking your right shoulder. And we still have that disabled vehicle on the I-94 westbound off-ramp to West Grand Boulevard. Now WJR weather first from the Weather Channel. A mix of sun and cloud to close out the afternoon. It's 80 degrees right now. Clear skies for the overnight, a low of 64. Partly cloudy Friday, a high of 82. I'm Rich Luzinski, WJR Traffic and Weather First.
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10: 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Kick back with Lomas Brown and Anthony Bellino. 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
5: In a world turned upside down, Steve Courtney asks the question on everyone's mind.
6: After feeding. What in the is going on? What? Mitchell.
1: Hello, Steve.
6: I'm so glad you're here because I can't wait to get your reaction to this initial nugget. I said nugget. The Department of Transportation, Mitchell, announced a recruiting program, you'll recall, back in April, to employ fans of computer games to safeguard U.S. aviation. Here we go. U.S. Secretary of Transportation Sean Duffy reported on August 9th that 94% of the hiring goal has been met, with the most ever employed in a single year. He wrote in a social media post, 2,000 plus best and brightest candidates in the pipeline, reaching the academy quicker than any class before them, thanks to the most streamlined hiring process. Are you ready for this, Mitch?
1: What's that?
6: Duffy added in his post on X, in April, oh dear, we launched a new campaign to recruit video gamers as air traffic controllers.
3: What the?
6: And supercharged the entire hiring process to get the best and brightest in faster. The results are historic. You've got to be kidding me. The recruitment video from April, Mitch, showed scenes... I'm not making this up, I swear. Showed scenes from games including Fortnite and an American football title and proclaimed... Oh, God. You've been training for this.
3: What the...
6: Now, Mitchell... Again, you fly a hell of a lot. When you take your seat in the airplane, have you ever said to yourself, geez, I hope the air traffic controller that's going to help us take off is good at Grand Theft Auto? What the? Answer the question, Mitch.
1: No, I never have.
6: As long as you're good at Madden, though, that's a completely different story. Now, we know there is a severe shortage of legitimate air traffic controllers in this nation. But thank God, a guy who probably lives in his mom and dad's basement, but is great at Fortnite, surrounded by empty pizza boxes, is going to be landing the aircraft.
3: Quick question. What now, here's in the ever-loving is going on?
6: That's the question right there, Steve Arena. Here's something very embarrassing. After completing the first three holes with his group, this individual who did something that is very embarrassing in the game of golf. I'm talking about Zach Collin, Mitch. Have you heard of this? A two-handicap amateur golfer who played collegiately, by the way, at William Carey University. He resigned from his membership at Wing Haven Country Club. Here's what he said. You do something as dumb as I did, there are consequences for that. Holland explained that he placed his golf ball in the cup at the par 3 fourth hole before the start of the event, which includes a hole-in-one prize pot, and then lied to his partners. Here's what he did. He told them that he had to take a phone call. probably about his ill grandmother. So there's that. And that he would tee off on the fourth hole ahead of them and meet them on the green. Holland eventually returned to the group and explained that he thinned his tee shot but wasn't sure where the ball landed. All right. The group found the ball in the cup. They're going crazy. They're thinking he got a hole-in-one. Until the Winghaven Country Club saw the video of him putting the ball in the hole.
7: Always a video.
6: Yeah. What the... He's a liar and should spend the rest of his days in prison.
8: Wow.
9: All right, everybody, say it with me.
6: What the? How about that?
8: Okay.
6: I mean, clearly.
8: You take golf very seriously.
2: Yeah, so seriously.
6: Well, because, Mitch, I've had a hole-in-one, and I don't like to talk about it. It was at an elevated par three, win about 100 and whatever.
8: Yeah, well, you don't like to talk
2: about it. What year was that, dude?
6: Just about 6-7 years ago, really? Kenny. Thank you for asking.
7: It was miniature golf.
6: I don't think you really give a damn about my hole-in-one.
2: Yeah.
6: Mitchell,
2: golf.
6: A 43-year-old Florida woman.
9: What the?
6: Faces Florida. Felony charges after authorities say she bit off her husband's ear during an argument while driving down Interstate 95. Now, according to a Florida Highway Patrol arrest report, the incident happened around 7:14 just this past Monday. Amy Arlene Baker, when they use three names, you're in big trouble.
8: Yeah.
6: And her husband were heading north near Hillsboro Boulevard, the couple returning home from a nice boat gathering. And then all of a sudden, some relationship issues turned into this unfortunate circumstance. The husband told investigators that she slapped the left side of his face, grabbed his head with both hands, and bit down on his right ear. So he didn't know what the hell to do, so he drives to the West Boca Medical Center. Hospital staff met the couple, along with the wife. And here's the question, Mitch. She handed medical personnel the detached ear. Oh. Now, listen. If your wife bites your ear off, but yet has the presence of mind to give the aforementioned
8: turns it in,
6: ear.
8: Yeah.
6: Yes. Do you forgive her?
7: Mulligan.
8: No.
9: Everybody say it with me.
6: I don't
8: know.
6: I can't imagine the guy saying, "Oh, honey, you bit my ear off, but you gave it to the doctors. Thank you."
8: Yeah, no.
6: Very weird.
7: Lend me your
8: still
7: ear.
8: A big no.
2: Do we really need ears?
6: What?
9: Yes.
2: No, I mean the physical outside part. Do we really need them anymore?
9: Yes.
2: The hearing Why comes not? From the inside part. Why do we really need the fleshy outside part?
7: Something well, maybe the fleshy outside part helps you get the sound to
9: that. No, directs the sound inside your head.
2: No. Well, that's a... You know how you evolve as humans? You evolve.
6: Well, when Tyson bet Evander Holyfield's ear off, did he say that?
2: Yeah.
6: I don't need this thing anyway.
2: You don't need it.
8: Yeah, you don't need it.
2: You don't need it.
9: What?
8: Yes, you do. The external ear actually captures the sound waves.
6: That's right.
8: And sends them down the ear canal.
9: Yeah, the meaty
8: helps your brain know where it's coming from.
6: Haven't you ever seen a recording artist?
8: Protects the... If you just have a little hole, dirt... Insects, other things going right in that little hole.
2: Yeah. I think we've outgrown.
6: Do I have time for one more?
9: And your ear is just like
7: you're on a roll,
9: Steve.
7: Yeah.
6: Well, thank you for pointing that out, Rosie.
7: Yeah.
6: Hopefully you'll experience it one day. A high school football player in Arkansas noticed something unusual about his helmet, Mitchell, and brought it to coaches who discovered... A venomous snake hiding under the padding. Maumelle High School Athletic Director Kirk Horton said the player noticed unusual movement inside his helmet after warm-ups at a recent practice and brought it to the defensive coach. Horton and the coaches looked under the helmet's padding and discovered, an approximately 2-foot-long snake that... turned out to be a venomous, cottonmouth.
7: Hate when that happens.
8: Okay, now, how does he put a helmet on that's got a snake inside of it?
7: Very carefully,
8: and he doesn't get bitten.
6: Well, I would imagine, knowing the inside of football helmets a little bit, if a cottonmouth that side got inside a helmet with the padding and whatnot, rather cumbersome for the snake. To hopefully that's the reason. I don't really know, but having played the great game of football and going through training at this time of year, my question becomes, and I'm thinking about it, Would a snake bite, if it got me out of running Green Bay's, be worth it? Now, for the record, Green Bay's are 10-100 yards.

0: album.
1: All right, every week we manage to sneak a microphone into the weekly cabinet meeting of Donald Trump and his staff. And
2: All right.
1: Done it again.
2: How do
1: here.
2: We do that?
1: I don't know, but as long as they don't take it away, let's listen in.
3: All right, settle down. Settle down. Let's get this cabinet meeting started. My beautiful cabinet. No doors on this cabinet. No drawers either. Drawers. Funny word. Sounds like people drawing, but it isn't. Nope, it's things you pull out and push back in. I can think of lots of jokes about that one. Probably shouldn't say them. Actually, why not? No, maybe not. Drawers. Also a word for underwear over in England. Did you know that? Awful place, England. Can't find an air-conditioned room to save your life. And the dental care. Yeesh. And their drawers are underwear, so what do they call their underwear drawer? Probably the drawers drawer. Not sure. Should probably get that checked out. Stream of consciousness. Talking to myself. Where am I? Where's Natalie? Oh, Natalie.
4: Sir, it's Marco Rubio.
3: What now?
4: You have your fingers around my chest, sir.
3: What? Oh, well, what the hell are you doing, Mario? I know you want the job, but you don't have to body snatch me.
4: Sir,
3: we begin each cabinet post with a compliment. You guys have been getting lax. Start right, Mario, or don't start at all.
4: Fine, sir. Your haircut is very symmetrical.
3: Thank you. We call it the California comb-over. Same thing Steven Seagal does. Love him. Now there's an actor.
4: Yes, sir. Now, as far as the Strait of Hormuz, sir, we have a positive development.
3: Lay it on me.
4: The UAE has decided to stop trading with Iran.
3: The UAE. Refresh my memory. That's the soccer league, right?
4: The United Arab Emirates?
3: Close enough. Good news, Mario. Great work. If nobody trades, nobody plays. That's the rule of the stock market, and it's good enough for me.
4: But what does that have to do with Iran, sir?
3: Who the hell knows, but I'm bored. Next topic. Judge Jeanine.
5: Right here, sir, in my tight-fitting dress.
3: Yes, it is. It is. Thank you for that, Judge Jeanine.
5: You're welcome, sir.
3: Anything to report?
5: Not a thing, sir.
3: Great. Carry on. Where's Pete Hegseth?
6: Right here, sir, on the stationary bike, getting this thing up to speed. Here we go. 20 miles an hour. 25. 30, 50, 200 miles an hour. Look at Hegseth go.
3: You're not going anywhere. You're just on a stationary bike, Pete.
6: Metaphysically, sir.
3: You mean metaphorically?
6: Shut up, Kennedy. I don't take guff from no man.
3: Metaphysically would mean you weren't exactly here, which, come to think of it, may be the right word after all. Stop fighting. Now, where's Stephen Miller?
5: Right here, sir.
3: Miller, what's this I hear about the national debt reaching $40 trillion? That's almost real money. I have to cut back on Natalie's wardrobe or something.
5: Pay no attention to that number, sir. I'm sure we've stopped borrowing, and soon all the tariffs will be bringing us a fortune.
3: Tariffs. I love tariffs. How are we doing on the tariffs with Canada?
5: We cut them, sir.
3: That seems counterproductive.
5: Not at all, sir. Just turn the paper upside down.
3: Oh, yeah. Much better. Now we're making money, and I got it.
1: Oh! Just turn the paper upside down. The UAE Soccer League. I forgot about that one. It's the Premier League and then the UAE. Visit with the Cabinet on 760 WJR.
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8: We've got a wreck on I-94 westbound after Van Dyke. That's causing stop-and-go traffic from Gratiot. Some slowdowns on I-275 southbound between 8 Mile and M-14. Look out for a wreck on I-696 eastbound at DeQuinder. That's blocking your right shoulder. I-75 northbound between University Drive and Joslyn Road. We've got some stop-and-go there. I-94 westbound, your off-ramp to West Grand Boulevard. Blocked by a disabled vehicle, you can still get through, just have to go a little slower. Now, WJR, weather first from the Weather Channel. A mix of sun and clouds to close out the afternoon. It's 80 degrees right now. Clear skies for the overnight, a low of 64. Partly cloudy for Friday with highs in the low 80s. I'm Rich Luzinski, WJR.

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8: 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We'll see you tomorrow between 4 and 6. Until then, with Kenny Brown, this is Mitch Albom saying, we got to go.
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6: I'm Ann Thomas. Congratulations to the 2026 Women Who Lead class. 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
7: For 36 years, bouncing in and out of active duty, the last 14 have been helping our veterans get their disability benefits. 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
6: Special thanks to University of Michigan Health, Bond-Voigtlander Women's Hospital, for supporting Women Who Lead.
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6: I'm Ann Thomas. Congratulations to the 2026 Women Who Lead class. Dawn Magretta, Executive Director of Advancement for Schoolcraft College, says her marketing background played a role in her success.
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11: Ryan Ermani will have a special JR afternoon to kick off the show September 4th. 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
14: She planned to bomb the New York State Capitol. I'm Lisa Lacerra, Fox News. An Albany woman under arrest in what authorities say was a plot to kill state lawmakers. 35-year-old Jessica Bowie had been under surveillance for more than a month as she communicated with a confidential informant posing as an ISIS facilitator.
15: As alleged, this defendant was radicalized online and spread messages of hate and violence against the American people.
14: Assistant U.S. Attorney John Sarcone. Authorities say Bowie planned to flee the country after the attack, but said she would be willing to return to launch more attacks on the White House or in Times Square on New Year's Eve. Philadelphia police say they've identified the man they say has been terrorizing people on the street in Center City while wearing a Chucky Halloween mask. D.A. Larry Krasner says they believe the man may have left the area.
16: We have reason to know that Zymir Hughes is trying to avoid a warrant for his arrest on misdemeanor and felony charges.
14: Krasner says Hughes has ties to California and Nevada, police asking any victims to come forward. The aircraft carrier USS Abraham Lincoln, which has been deployed for 270 days in the Middle East, finally heading back to its home port of San Diego.
17: The USS George Washington arrived in the Middle East yesterday to replace the Lincoln. The switch comes as concerns about the Lincoln have been growing, with reports of a stressed-out crew, bad plumbing, and supply shortage. shortages.
14: Fox's Jill Nato. The Army's top general has directed a Europe-based unit specializing in drone warfare to shut down and revert to traditional infantry roles. The 173rd Airborne Brigade has spent over a year experimenting with drones. Wall Street stocks had their worst loss in 3 weeks. The Dow lost 703. The Nasdaq minus 263. The S&P off 66. The price of Brent crude rose 2.4%. 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
22: 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Congratulations to the 2026 Women Who Lead class. 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
23: Welcome into Sports Wrap on the great voice of the Great Lakes, 760 WJR and the Big 1050 WTKA in Ann Arbor. It is a thirsty Thursday, the 20th day of August, 2026. That is the Detroit Lions legend, the All-Pro, the Super Bowl champion himself, number 75, Lomas Brown, ladies and gentlemen. I am Anthony Bellino. Our audio engineer of the bullpen, per usual, is the Danny Galen. Our technical director on site is the wonderful Dave Rieger, who has dumped all of his Denver Broncos gear, Lomas Brown, so we're making progress here.
24: Now,
23: it's taken a couple weeks, but we're getting there.
24: Okay. Mm-hmm. So how long
4: Probably. How long will this last, AB? Well, that's the burning question.
23: It's going to last. It's going to take a couple more years to get rid of all of this, but we're shaking it loose. You know, like Dan Campbell, you shake the dirt loose, right? We're working on it. Slowly but surely. Rome wasn't built in a day.
4: All right.
23: And we are here celebrating pickleball.
4: Yes.
23: And we're getting Lomas Brown involved in it. We got a couple of knee braces for him. We got some elbow braces for him. He was swinging some paddles earlier. He ate some guy's food on the way in. It was incredible. And you hear some laughter in the background because we got a couple of very important guests that are live on the scene with us here. And so without further ado, to our left, we've got the APP U.S. National Team head coach, pro pickleball coach, and a tour broadcaster as well, Mr. Chad Edwards. So we'll give him one of these up. And to the right, we have the pride of Santa Maria, Brazil. That's right. The former Michigan State women's tennis coach from 2009 to 2016. How about that? We'll sprinkle that in there. And the APP Tour's all-time women's leader in total gold medals with 33. She's got a Larry Bird, 33 of those. Women's pro double golds with 20 and mixed pro doubles gold with 11. A pickleball Hall of Famer in the class of 2024. Without further ado, because I'm running out of time here with all these accolades, Simone Jardim. I think I said it correctly there. Did I get it right?
5: Go green.
23: Yeah. Go white.
5: Go state.
23: I said that right. She has no idea I'm an employee of Michigan. So
4: you're talking to a Wolverine.
5: This is when I kind of
23: See how good we are?
5: The bangs on the rest. See, I still know the fight song.
23: See, that's good. And I even wore a green shirt because our lovely sales associate, Mary, said, hey, you know, we got a Spartan here. I was like, okay, I'll grab a green polo. It's like the only green thing I own. So,
5: do you feel like you're betraying the Wolverines?
23: Not for the next 52 minutes.
5: Oh, there you go. And then it's like trash.
23: Yeah, exactly, right? All my maize and blues in the
5: there
23: car.
5: There you go.
23: Both of you, thank you so much for having us here. And look at this place right now. I mean, how many courts are on site here?
8: That is a good question.
23: See, I'm full of them.
8: You're
23: just
8: full of them.
23: Started.
5: I think that we're going to have to get
8: 25,
5: back to
8: 25. I think 25 courts
23: 25
8: here.
23: 25 courts.
8: Yeah. Wow. And you could fit 45 in here. They've got great spacing in here, but it's always fun to be indoors.
4: Yeah. So the thing for me is we were talking off camera, and oh my goodness, I don't think I knew about pickleball. I don't think I ever heard pickleball until like 2019, 2020. I mean, what has happened? How has this sport just exploded the way it has exploded? I mean, everybody seems like they're playing pickleball.
5: I think COVID played a big part of it, to be honest. People couldn't do anything. You know, everybody was inside of the house, locked. And pickleball was something that actually didn't stop. A lot of people played. I mean, I continue to play pro events and, you know, in kind of controlled environment. But also that's how people found out about it because they didn't have anything else.
8: It was socially acceptable for social distancing.
5: Yes, because of it's kind of close, but not, you know, 6 feet apart, you can play. So people continue to play, and a lot of pros that I know actually started playing then. So I think that was definitely a big part of it. And then, you know, exploded with money, more money coming into it. And just now it is what it is. So it's pretty exciting.
23: Chad, you have a little bit of an accent. Where are you from?
8: Australia.
23: I knew it.
4: Down under.
8: 27 years and I still can't pronounce an R.
4: Yeah.
23: It's so great, though.
8: R is too much work.
5: That's okay. Pickleball doesn't have an R, so he's okay.
4: Oh, he's good to go, yeah.
23: Pickleball is a game of no borders, right? Everybody can play. How have you seen the game of tennis and pickleball? Because it seemed like there are so many tennis courts in so many different areas, right? The game is kind of like transfused, if you will, where they're starting to convert some courts in some areas because of the smaller court, it makes it almost more accessible for some older players to get involved in the game and some former tennis players that want to pick this sport up because, you know, for some of the older folks, it's, you can get around a little easier.
8: Well, most facilities, you know, the minimum spacing, you can fit 4 pickleball courts on 1 tennis court.
23: Wow.
8: So you'll get some of these tennis facilities. They still keep some of their tennis courts, but, you know, you do it financial math, and if I can get, you know, 16 players out there compared to 4, then it's good for business. And when we first started, I mean, there's still a little bit of that butting heads between tennis and pickleball. But when we first started, you know, all the tennis pros and the teaching pros and everything were pushing back, saying, I'll never do it, I'll never do it, I'll never do it. Now they're all come over because they can get more lessons. They can, you know, so facilities are working together.
5: But accepting it as well, because it is inevitable. If something grows, you have to grow with it or you get left behind. And so a lot of my friends that were kind of hesitant to embrace it, they just had to because everybody's playing it. And I know that when I came into it, you know, I was like, this is a sport for older people until you get out there, and singles especially is not for older people. That is something, like, I don't know if you watch some of today, it's a lot of running. I actually came into pickleball. I was still coaching tennis when I started playing pickleball, but singles is what draw me in because it's such a good workout. It is not for older people because I feel like, you can, it's hard. Yeah. It's hard on the body.
8: Yeah.
5: Doubles, I think if I had gone and played doubles first, I would be like, no, I don't want to play it. Because I was still coaching tennis. I was still playing a lot of tennis. It was a little slower pace. And I think that is what brings older people into it because of the mobility. It's not something that you have to be super quick. It's just, and plus, honestly, it's like the levels are much. So, like, you play football. Mm-hmm. You are an NFL player. Mm-hmm. So, can you go out and play, even like with a younger kid who is
8: you
5: maybe...
8: You can't go out and play with a 12-year-old. You can't put a hit on a 12-year-old.
4: Right, right.
5: Our son played...
4: He might put a hit on me. That'll hurt me.
8: But a 12-year-old can go out. Yeah. A 12-year-old can go out and play with a 60-year-old, 70-year-old, and they can compete.
4: So my biggest thing, so we were talking again off camera. I did a lot of talking off camera. I'm sorry. But my wife is trying to get me into pickleball. But I'm seeing all these injuries. I'm like, oh, my Achilles, ACL. I'm just like, so why? Why? Please explain that to me.
8: Because a lot of the people that come out, and we run the sports and racket clubs for 55 and over communities as well. So we have a community that we run in Florida that has 53 pickleball courts and 4,000 residents. At the end of build-up, it'll be 12,000 homes and, you know, 80 pickleball courts and everything. So
23: where's this at?
8: This is Riverland in Port St. Lucie.
4: Oh, Port St. Lucie.
23: Oh, yeah.
5: You've been there?
4: I like Port St. Lucie.
5: But listen to this. And again, I'm not, don't take it personal, okay, but maybe do.
23: Yeah, get personal.
5: How long has it been since you've been truly active?
4: Okay, well, I try to consider myself a pretty active person.
5: At a higher intensity level.
4: I haven't seen that peak level in a long time.
5: So then people come and there's a lot of you in the sense they've been athletic.
4: Okay.
5: And then they've been not so active for about 10, 15 years. And then it comes pickleball. And now I am Superman.
4: Yeah,
5: and then they go running and sprinting and they're like, ow, ow, ow.
8: Hamstring, cough, Achilles, like as soon as you see the ball, you take off.
5: Because you haven't been active for a while, and now let's get back, and we don't, if you are competitive, truly competitive, you don't know how to go from 8 to 58. You go 8 to, it's just insane. It's just, there is no minute. So I'm sure if you went to hit, you wouldn't just, like, take it easy.
4: Yeah.
5: You're going to smash that thing.
4: That's right. You're right about that.
5: So that's why injuries are, we see it often.
8: He's a prime candidate for a calf muscle pull.
5: Because you wouldn't know that you no longer playing NFL. You think like, oh, I'm going to go out there and I can still sprint.
4: Yeah, I need my calf.
8: See ball, get ball. Yeah. That's what happens.
5: Yeah. There is no losing. Yeah. It doesn't matter that you just picked up a pattern, never played before, but there's no losing, right?
23: So the popularity in the sport now for the younger kids, right? Because now it's growing, and it seems like more young kids might be more interested in pickleball versus tennis.
8: It's an easier pickup when you think of how.
23: Is it because of scoring? Can you explain?
8: No, it's got nothing to do with the scoring. Okay. Got nothing. It's the ball, and it's the paddle,
5: and the height that
8: and
5: it bounces.
8: So a tennis ball obviously bounces higher. A pickleball is bouncing somewhere around that 36-inch, which is the height of the net. And an 8-year-old kid can go out, and it's at waist high. Where a tennis ball, if you're hitting with a full tennis ball, it's above the head. So it's easier for kids to pick up. The serve is underhand. Right, ground strokes are all there and the same, but that's why it's faster, and that's why
5: the size of the court.
8: Yeah, it's why everything took off so quickly from younger to older, is because we could get you out on a court.
5: That's
8: in an hour.
5: Tight, yeah.
8: We get you out, and you're ready to go out and play games
5: play
8: and
5: game.
8: Have fun.
4: Okay.
8: With tennis, we could spend 3 months teaching you a tennis serve, and you're just able to get it in.
4: Great point.
6: It's so hard to return serve.
5: And the point trying to get to with football is, like, you can't go play a real pickup game of football with anyone. In pickleball, you can show up to a public court. You can play with anyone. Mm. You will play a game. Even if there are levels, but you can be like a beginner to an intermediate, they do just fine. Sometimes, you know, with the more advanced, you can still play and have fun. I mean, you can play with the whole family. Tell me a sport that you can do that. There's not many.
4: That's good. Yeah,
5: it's just, and age is not a factor. You found a lot in during COVID that grandpas were taking the kids, the grandkids, to go play. I mean, how fun is that for a grandpa to be able to take their grandkid to go play a sport together?
4: Yeah, that's a great point.
5: I don't think there is many things that you can do like that as a age, gender, I mean, mixed doubles is actually like...
4: I was going to ask you about that. Can you play the mixed doubles? I mean, that's all right in this, co-ed. Just, I guess it's a sport for everyone.
8: It is, and that's why it says it's pickleball for all.
4: Yeah.
8: Because it's encompassing of everybody, you know, and now that you're seeing the younger generations start to come through more, and you know, you'll take the 25 to 45, say. The majority of them are tennis converts. Some of them have got a different sport background than the board in. But now you're seeing the 12-year-olds that, you know,
5: never played
8: 14-year-olds.
5: Any other sport.
8: They grew up playing pickleball.
5: Yeah, lots of them. But I think also it's, for me, the fascinating part, because we taught down in Naples, Florida, and you have all walks of life. Mm-hmm. People that we would have clients driving in.
8: Multi-millionaires.
5: Yes, like, I mean, it would be what was the car that we would see all the time? Like, you know, just
8: there's R8s and Ferraris and Maseratis. And
5: all of it.
6: The
5: Rolls
6: Royce.
8: Yeah,
5: but seriously.
8: And then somebody rolls up on their bike.
5: Bicycle. And they all there to play pickleball. Yeah. And I think this is the, for me personally, like with tennis, it's a country club sport. Golf is a country club sport. So you are going to meet people that are the same social class as you, where pickleball, you don't know. And when you go play golf or you go play tennis, so the first question is like, what do you do for a living? Right? That's what you do on the golf course. That's what you do on the tennis courts. In pickleball, it's like, what's your level?
4: Yeah.
5: and it's just, you know, it's like... It's a different story, and I think that that's what it makes it so marketable for anyone, any age, and it's no joke. I mean, that's you go to a park, you find people from everywhere, all different backgrounds. So
4: yeah, I mean, these clubs are, showing up everywhere. We have one right off Orchard Lake Road here in West Bloomfield, a pickleball club. I mean, you're seeing dedicated pickleball clubs that are popping up now.
6: Last one here for you. You know, because you mentioned Port St. Lucie. Favorite place to eat? Have you been to Kyle G's?
8: No.
6: Really? Okay, so on your way to Hutchison Island?
8: Yeah.
6: Right? You know
8: Hutchison Island? Yeah.
6: So Kyle G's right there on the water. Fabulous. And you're on the way. You take the little bridge over, and you're going to go there. And then Renato and Josephine's Italian restaurant.
5: Okay, we'll have to get that. Time we were there, we are actually looking.
8: We fly in, we do some stuff, we fly straight out.
6: You fly into West Palm or Stewart?
8: Whichever one's cheapest. There are times that we fly into Fort Lauderdale as well, because it's a couple hundred dollars cheaper.
6: Makes sense.
8: So,
5: but
8: yeah.
5: Because like having to go there more often, then it become, you know, it adds up, and so we just try to do what's best. But... That was one of the things, because we love to eat.
6: Okay.
5: So you gave us, I was excited because I just amazed.
8: She's looking for recommendations here.
5: Yeah.
8: She wants dinner tonight here. We'll hit those up in Port St. Lucie.
5: Yes, definitely. Yeah. But here, around here. There's,
4: you're staying right around here?
5: Yeah.
8: Yeah, we're in Wisconsin.
5: I mean,
8: that's
4: some good choice.
6: Oh, yeah.
5: We're
6: going to give you some options.
4: Yeah, they're good in Novi.
6: Chad and Simone, thank you so much for your time.
8: Appreciate
6: thank you for having us out here.
8: Absolutely.
6: Best of luck throughout the course of the weekend. And there's going to be live broadcasts on ESPN Plus this weekend as well for Sunday's
8: tournament. I jump behind the camera tomorrow. So we start tomorrow through Sunday and championship Sunday.
6: Championship
8: Sunday. That's all leading up to that.
4: Well, that's we already have a champ here too, right?
8: Yeah.
4: Yeah. Yeah. Yeah. So we got the 12-year-old
5: Landon,
4: champ.
5: Landon, Mr. Landon Edwards. That's
4: right. Slam back. There it is.
6: Thank you both so much
4: appreciate
6: for having us.
4: We appreciate you.
8: Thank you.
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23: Welcome back here to Sports Wrap on the Great Voice of the Great Lakes, 760 WJR and the Big 1050 WTKA in Ann Arbor. Danny Cahalan behind the glass. That is the Lions legend, Lomas Brown. I'm Anthony Bellino. Dave Rieger, our technical director on site. And join us right now, the executive director of strategic partnerships with the Detroit Association of Pickleball Players. His name is Keith Carbo. Keith, first and foremost, thanks for joining us and stopping on by. You, I'm sure you've had an incredibly busy day. This place looks awesome.
13: Hey, thanks for coming out. It's been great. Inaugural event, right? One of 10 across the country. So we're excited to host this here in Detroit and looking for a big crowd this weekend.
4: Okay. Go ahead. I was going to ask strategists, right?
23: Yeah.
4: Talk to me about some strategies. What's going on? Can you peel back the curtain a little bit, let us behind the scenes?
13: Are you talking about running the event? Yeah. Or are you talking about playing pickleball?
4: Yeah. You know what? Maybe a little combination. No, running the scenes. I'm just, what's going on? I mean, nice event, big event, championship event that's coming up. How was it planning this and getting this going?
13: Well, anytime there's an inaugural event, it's very interesting, right? You're starting with a blank piece of paper, and the folks here at Vibe Credit Union Showplace have been fantastic. Mm-hmm. We've been here several times just taking a look at the facility, how can we utilize it the best. And at the end of the day, look, we've built over 20 pickleball courts indoors here. We have this fantastic championship court behind us. It looks like a mini arena, right? The LED dasher boards, LED back wall, grandstand-style seating, hospitality mm-hmm. platforms, production facility, DJ booth. It's fantastic. So what people don't realize is when they come out and buy a general admission ticket, they have access to these grandstand seats. So anybody that's in the building can come out and watch play on championship court. So that's kind of unique. It's inexpensive. It's, what, $25, maybe a dollar for fees, things like that. So for $26, you can come out and see pickleball all day. You're seeing some of the best in the world. Plus, come out and support all these local amateurs. Mm-hmm. That's what's really neat about this is it's not just one tournament. It's two tournaments. The best in the world playing pickleball and a bunch of amateurs playing against their skill level, and they're kind of hopscotching each other across these courts. And so there's action all day long.
23: Thursday, obviously, today, and then you have tomorrow, which is mixed doubles Saturday, men's and women's doubles, then championship Sunday, which you mentioned, the pro gold medal matches and the bronze medal matches as well. The tournament streams live tomorrow on YouTube and then on ESPN Plus Saturday and Sunday. Was it difficult to try to secure, you know, that partnership there with the four-letter network to get them involved and be like, hey, we're going to bring pickleball. We want it on, you know, on the stream, get it into the homes of the people, because as the interest grows, right, people, they're playing in, you know, in their local communities.
13: Sure.
23: But, you know, just like anybody else that's playing any other sport, you know, whether it's golf or tennis or football or whatever the case may be, they want to be able to see what it looks like at the highest level.
13: Well, to grow the game, yeah, there needs to be awareness and exposure. And a guy like over there, that Daniel sitting right there with our media team, he's done a great job with this. And so, yeah, there needs to be exposure to it, and that's one reason why we're on in all these markets, is come out and see it locally. It is amazing to see how good of athletes these people are and how quick that game is and how unique the game is. But yeah, having that ability to have it live streamed and shown. All the championship matches are then broken down into hour-long segments, and then they're broadcast later on in a week or so. So we're excited about that, too. But what's been really nice is a lot of the local support from the sponsors that have wanted to make this truly Detroit.
4: Yeah. So, Keith, is there a strategy to how you guys...
13: You're big on the strategy
4: stuff. I know, man, because I'm telling you, man, you know, I want to know the ins and outs. Do you guys, say for sponsors that you all go after, I see Skechers down there, mm-hmm. do you strategically say these are guys we're going after? Like, how do you do that? How do you formulate that list
23: Chex-mix.
4: Of people that you're going after?
23: How'd you get Chex-mix?
4: Yeah, well, I mean, yeah, how did that happen? Yeah.
13: We've got a great national team that has relationships with all those companies nationally, whether that be agencies that represent them or the brands themselves. But yeah, when you do have Skechers, when you do have Humani, when you do have Chex Mix, those are big national brands, and when they're supporting a tournament like this and a sport like this, it opens people's eyes. At the same time, it's important to have local sponsorships. We've got a great couple, if I could talk about them.
4: Yeah.
13: You know, you talk about strategy. We were trying to sell the invisible. This thing didn't exist, mm-hmm. right? So we need drawings and sketches and be able to communicate through storytelling about what's going to happen here at the showplace. And I just happened to run into somebody from ABC Warehouse, Jessica, and we were talking, and I mentioned that I had this crazy idea for this thing called Puppies and Paddles. And she's like, what's that? And I said, well, how about on Sunday during championship week, we work with somebody like Michigan Humane, bring out some dogs and puppies, and in between the matches, walk them around the court and try to get them adopted and raise awareness for that type of charity. Mm-hmm. And she said, here's the amazing thing. We've got a partnership with Maytag. They're coming out with the world's best washing machine for dog hair and pet hair. She's like, let's all partner together. So that was maybe a little bit of luck, but that strategy of saying, well, what can we market? How can we get involved? And with pickleball being so popular, how can we reach pet owners and pickleball? So those are things like that that come into play.
6: I like it. Now, the players are competing for a share of $125,000 in prize pool money. Like that seems like quite the large chunk of change here for an inaugural type of event where, you know, you're getting this thing up and going, and we got six-figure prize money. Like that seems kind of nice.
13: Well, what's really cool is next year that prize money is doubling across the board. So I think this year across the APP Tour is $1.5 million in prize money. Next year, that's doubling to $3 million for the whole tour, season long. So, yeah, but then locally, it's broken down into this year, it's $125,000. Still, for pickleball, it's a great number. And, again, it just opens your eyes about what's happening with the sport. And if you're out there, if you don't have plans yet this weekend, please check it out. We're here in Novi. It's easy access. We've got 20-plus courts, a lot of activity, a lot of fun, a lot of good things to do.
4: So, Keith. Another thing, kind of strategy again.
0: Okay.
4: Keith going to be like, what in the? The cities. How did you guys choose the cities that you go to? Oh, I mean, is there a strategy to the cities?
13: Absolutely. In fact, I think we have a strategic position available. You're going to come join us after this.
4: I am.
13: No, but we take a look at data. Obviously, data and data analytics is very important in sports nowadays. Detroit or Michigan is the number 8th state in the country with number of pickleball facilities.
4: Wow.
13: So you take a look at things like that. You take a look at the growth of the sport. There's 41 purpose-built pickleball clubs here in Metro Detroit. There's 30-plus country clubs that have pickleball here in Metro Detroit. And so you take all of that. You take the fact that the demographics of who's playing pickleball, and you put it all together and you kind of shake it all up, and Detroit rose to the cream of the crop there.
6: Wow, that's nice. Did you work with any of the like local organizing committees in order to be able to put this on?
13: Right. The Detroit Sports Commission has been a fantastic partner. Thanks for mentioning that. They were our first sponsor locally. They obviously exist to bring championship events to Detroit, and we're one of those. And they've been a fantastic partner. We're happy to be on their schedule of events, and they're going to be down here all weekend. We couldn't be prouder to be part of that organization.
6: It's our guy, Marty Dobek.
4: Oh, yeah.
6: Friend of the program.
4: They do a lot of great things here. And like you say, they bring so many different events here. I think that's the thing that our sports commission has been so good with doing, right? AB, Final Four, draft, you know, just everything that has been coming here and will be coming here in the future. I don't know how much time you spent in the city or been to Detroit, but it's really, really just taking on a new life of itself. I know Daniel knows from coming here and everything.
0: As a Bears fan.
4: Just said, that leave them alone because they're still the Chicago Bears, AB. They're not the Hammond Bears, okay? We made sure of that.
13: Lomas, you got to understand, I'm a Detroiter myself.
4: I grew up watching you.
13: I went to Detroit Catholic Central here.
4: Okay.
13: In fact, after play today here at the show place, I shot down the street to Detroit Catholic Central, watched my son and his team play in a scrimmage today for football, and then I hightailed it back here. But I told him I was coming to meet one of the Lions greats, and he said, "Make sure you shake his hand for me."
4: There we go.
13: No, so from Detroit, obviously everything that's been done in the city is fantastic, and that's another reason why the APP wanted to be here, right? I mean, it's a growing sport. The city has been has a true renaissance. Everything that's being rebuilt and built in the city. And obviously Metro Detroit is very important to the whole ecosystem here. So we're glad we're here in Novi.
6: Indoor versus outdoor, right? I mean, anytime you do anything outdoor, weather plays a role, right? But you get an indoor facility like this, We're climate controlled, which is great, and I love the fact that we have like the boxing arena structure cool? lights over cool? the championship yeah. court. It's awesome. First thing I noticed, like, oh, they got the I forget what that's called, not stanchion, but whatever it's called.
13: Oh, the trussing.
6: Trussing. Thank you very much. I needed that word right there. But you know, are there other stops on the tour in which they're going to try to take it outdoors?
13: Yeah, so we're hoping this is going to be a prototype for the future. Mm-hmm. About half of the stops now are indoors. We started out indoors in Seattle this season, then outdoors, Sacramento, Cincinnati, Chicago. Now here we are in Detroit. After this, we go to Kansas City and Overland Park. That's indoors. Louisville after that. And Columbus. Can I say that here?
4: Yeah, hell yeah.
6: That's awesome.
13: But what's interesting is, yes, you want that climate control because 2 weeks ago in Chicago it was hot as heck and it rained. And so you have to deal with those elements. But the team here did a great job with that. So that does... It is a positive that we are indoors. Now, a lot of people think pickleball is outdoors, too. So there's a little of that nuance in trying to educate people about what we built here. And I think that was part of the awareness program here was, you know, what is actually going on inside that building? And yeah. There are great pickleball courts here. We play on a surface called Pickle Roll. Some people are getting used to that. They're almost like a parquet surface that's put down here. It's wow. ultra thin. It has the texture of a pickleball court. And... I think you take the good with the bad on that, but it's been fantastic so far. And an indoor pickleball ball is different than an outdoor pickleball ball. So there's all kinds of strategy yeah. in how these things come yeah. together. That's
6: our keyword.
4: Quick question. Sports. Dylan Larkin, staying or going? Is he wearing the C next year for our Red Wings?
13: Well, look, as a U of M grad, I hope he's staying.
4: Okay.
13: Yeah, whatever's best for the Wing Wheelers is yeah. what's going to be best for everybody.
4: Been kind of shocked, hon, that they hadn't gotten in the playoffs. Hockey Town. We're in Hockey Town, man.
13: Oh, it's coming. And it can't take that much longer,
4: okay.
13: right?
4: Okay, we need it. We're not used to droughts like this, you know, playoff droughts. I mean, not with the Red Wings. What, they go 25 years in a row or something like that getting mm-hmm. in the playoffs? And this drought hadn't been good for us. Hopefully the Lions will be able to fill that void.
13: I hope so, too. It was exciting the last couple of years.
6: Yeah. Suns' first game. Who do they kick off against next week? They play next week?
13: Oh, my goodness. They play against the Chippewas of...
6: Okay, all right. So I was thinking it might be in the showcase, right? Are they on the
13: well,
6: showcase?
13: Well, varsity's case? In the showcase.
6: Okay.
13: So, but yeah, varsity's at Wayne State. Yep. My son's team is the freshman team.
6: Okay. Always just a pump.
13: Yeah. Yeah.
6: Plenty of time.
13: Yeah. Yeah.
6: Plenty of time. Plenty of time to get some good coaching technique here from the big fella.
4: Yeah.
6: You know what? I can't thank you enough, Keith. Thank you so much for
4: sir.
6: Allowing us to come out and have some fun. And,
13: I love the
6: enjoy. Yeah. They got like a little golf crowd out here, right? It's kind of nice. Ladies and gentlemen, his name's Keith Carbo. He's the Executive Director of Strategic Partnerships here with the Detroit Association of Pickleball Players. Plenty more to go on Sports Wrap after this.
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23: 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Dave Rieger's our technical director on the site. Danny Kalin's back in studio. Lomas Brown's over here quietly laughing privately with Mary Burney. I don't know what
4: we're laughing about. We're just giggling to ourselves. We're having a nice time.
23: Can I show you what Dave Rieger sent me from the golf outing, the American Cancer Society golf outing?
4: Please.
23: He took that picture of our club covers.
4: Oh, look at that. The Bronco.
23: Yeah, but look at that, though.
4: Friends forever. Oh, isn't that nice?
23: Little Bronco rocking the rocket. Yeah.
4: Wasn't that from Hangover 2?
23: We're the three best friends. We go on the road.
4: Yeah.
23: Yeah.
4: Oh, okay. All right.
23: Oh. Well, there you go. See, okay. You learn something new every day.
4: Thank you, Davey.
23: Thank you, Dave. We appreciate that. By the way, we've got an update from the opening round of Leg 2 of the PGA Tour's FedEx Cup Championship. And Danny Cahalan's favorite golfer of all time, Wyndham Clark, tied for first. We got a five-way tie going on. Gary Woodland, Rory McIlroy, J.J. Spaun, Chris Goddard, and Wyndham Clark all tied at 6 under par. 64s they fired. Rory McIlroy apparently found himself because last week he was all like, oh, I lost my game. And it's like, you can't play one competitive round a month. That's not going to cut it, young fella. But Wyndham Clark,
4: yeah,
23: good for him.
4: It does seem like that Rory will get on that roller coaster every now and then. Yeah. He's high one moment, then he down in the dumps the next
23: And then
4: moment.
23: I saw recently that Wyndham's significant other is apparently moving.
4: Oh, really?
23: Yeah, leaving California to join Wyndham.
4: Oh, that's nice.
23: Yeah.
4: Yeah.
23: Got a U-Haul.
4: Okay, I would like to see that. And AB... The top five. Look at that top five.
23: I'm looking at it.
4: Yeah.
23: A lot of Americans.
4: Yeah.
23: Yeah, a lot of Americans. Mm-hmm. At the bottom of the list, tied for 48th, were Sepp Straka, Bud Cauley, Nicholas Hoegaard. Scottie Scheffler improved one shot. He is just one off the worst opening round here at the BMW.
4: AB, yes, can you please take a screenshot of that? because that's a rarity. We won't see that often, and he won't be down there.
6: Is he going to pull the Magic Johnson?
4: Oh, my God. Gonna be here. Yeah, he's okay. Going to be at the top, AB.
6: Now, the biggest news of the day is, of course, Sam Laporta's status uncertain for the season opener, and this has everybody just up in arms right now. The star tight end sustained an injury to his hip during a recent practice. He has missed multiple practices this week. Lions coach Dan Campbell said the team will rest Laporta to, quote, let things calm down, acknowledging he is unsure if the four-year vet will be available week one against the Saints. Quote, it flared up a little bit. It's a little aggravated, as we all are, but we feel good long-term about him. We'll rest him for a little bit here, and we're letting it calm down.
4: AB, that's why I'm not panicking right now, because of the statement from Dan Campbell. Doesn't sound like it's serious. Sound like, again, rest to help him. I know he said that it's questionable for week one, but again, you want to make sure, and sometimes they do that, AB, to kind of throw the defensive coaches off from New Orleans. You know what I'm saying? You know, they just never know. So
6: you
4: now they're
6: sneaky little bugger.
4: They're
6: prepared
4: for the other tight ends because they think so. It puts more of a workload on that position.
6: Who?
4: That right. Brock Wright. Yes.
6: Thank you.
4: Tyler. Yeah, you got me.
6: I got you.
4: Yeah. So that's what a lot of them do. So I'm not as worried as the masses might be, because Dan Campbell has me in my good spot right now.
6: Every time I see Brock Wright, it brings a little tear in my eye. And all I think about is you and Dan the
4: man. I know. You know, his family loves that. His mom and dad have come up to me and Dan and say, oh, my God, we love when you guys do the

0: play this preseason, because again, coach wants to let that kind of simmer down to get him ready for the regular season.
1: Year one as a rookie, 120 targets in 17 games, 889 yards, 10 touchdowns. Then in 24, 83 targets, 60 catches, 726 yards, 7 touchdowns, which makes total sense because you have the emergence of Jahmyr Gibbs as a receiver. You have Amon-Ra. J-Mo's really starting to come on strong. All of these other things are making sense. And, of course, you got the sporadic appearances of the Khalif Raymonds of the world and the Tim Patricks, right? You have wide receivers doing things.
0: Right.
1: And then last year, you just knew that it wasn't right. You could tell, especially right at the end when they're like, we're pulling him. He's done for the year. Like, it is what it is. Those last couple of games, I mean, 40 catches on 49 targets. Yeah. You want to talk about a catch percentage. I mean, 80%? Like, are you kidding me? Still finished with 489 yards and 3 touchdowns. But low, they need 87 on the field. This is one of, I mean, top 10 at his position easily. At full health, I think he's top 5 in the league.
0: Yeah, and I would contend, when he went down, our offense, even though things weren't right between Johnny Morton and, you know what I'm saying, the offense, but it exasperated itself. No, John Morton. I was right. It shouldn't be Johnny.
1: I'm on a roll. Call John me Butter, baby, because I'm on a roll.
0: But when he went down, it just exasperated the problems that we were having on the offensive side of the ball. The chemistry wasn't there between John Morton and the rest of the team. You lose your Jarrett loses his security blanket and Sam LaPorta, and it just seemed like the offense just was – it wasn't consistent, A.B.
1: No.
0: It really wasn't, especially the second half of the year. We knew the first part of the year the defense kind of carried us, but we thought the offense would be able to do it. It just never really happened.
1: You know, and I want to talk about this too. We talk about last year like – I mean – hell had frozen over, and the wheels were off the bus, and we were just like dysfunction junction. He's still second in yards, second in touchdowns. He got sacked. This is Jared Goff we're talking about. He got sacked more last year than he ever had in his entire career, and his quarterback, his rating was still over 105. He had 4,564 yards, 34 touchdowns, only threw 8 interceptions. The guy couldn't take a snap and breathe without seeing a defender in his face. And we act and talk about this team, and it's all of us combined, because this is how I know our window's not closed. I know it's not. I know the offensive line play is going to improve. I know the weaponry is there. I know the defense is going to get better. The way they're moving Derek Moore around defensively in practice now that he's back, Calvin Shepard's cooking with something. I don't know exactly what kind of stew he's making, but this defense is going to look a little different. I think that Calvin Shepard has been working this offseason to make the Lions defense disguise differently, and I think that this team with Jared, just the way that we talk about, like, you know, oh man, we struggled, and we did, and we were still that good.
0: Well, I mean, to your point about Calvin Shepard, you're right. I mean, AB, right? We were a team that, we had the stats, how many 3 linebacker sets we ran.
1: 62%
0: of the time. Most in the league. First preseason game, I only seen 2 backers in there. It was 2 backers and a safety. So you could see, one, he's moving away from that, or they're going to incorporate 2 backers and the safety more, which I think is better at this point for us. And then, AB, just like what you were saying, he brought that up today when he was had his press conference today, Calvin Shepard. You got to disguise what you see, because we talk about it all the time. You sit there and you let any quarterback in the league see what you're going to do, especially if you're bringing pressure and blitzing them. That's what they live for, AB. That's what they want. They welcome that pressure because they have beaters. They have pressure beaters that they know they can get the ball to, and it's going to be a big play if they could get the ball. If they could get the ball to him. So that's why they want them. So Calvin is right. It's going to be so important to disguise when we want the pressure.
1: They got Chris Brown out there?
0: Yeah,
1: they got beaters.
0: A version of cops.
1: Does anybody
0: have
1: more fun?
0: That's all you see on cops. That's all.
1: Does anybody have more fun than us? You know what Jim Harbaugh used to say? Who's got it better than
0: us? No.

0: No, I'm telling you what, partner. And Jared Goff, by the way, going to cross the 40,000 yard. He might hit 45,000 yards this season with this offense. And Eric Woodyard, right? ESPN.
1: FOP.
0: A friend of the program. We were just talking about it. Did a long-form piece with multiple coaching interviews. And we're going to talk about this tomorrow where, you know, talking about the Lions window, talking about the fact that, you know, because there has been a lot of discussion about this across the board, and I'm just one, I'm one of those firm believers where you look at the youth that is here, and I had somebody say this to me at training camp the other day, talking about Dan Campbell being on the hot seat, and I couldn't process it, because to me, that doesn't even exist. Now, could I believe it was year six? No, I couldn't. I honestly couldn't. Like, that's... That, to me, when you think about that, it's like, wow, this is the sixth season of this, and I just can't get enough.
1: You're right, AB, but look at Mike Tomlin, right? One, the great never-losing season, right?
0: Never.
1: One Super Bowl. He got there, and he won, but one Super Bowl out of those great seasons that they had. So, it's hard to win. It's hard to win. I think Dan has come in and not only changed – our expectations, but he's changed the expectation of the state. People think about the AB. I think the big reason why a lot of people were disappointed with last year was because of what happened the year before. Us going 15-2, you know what I'm saying? The
0: running around there on crutches.
1: Thank you, on crutches with half our team on the MASH unit, and we still managed to go 15-2, get the number one seed. So going into that next year, people expected, at least I was saying, I thought we had the advance farther than that, and not to get in. I think that was the biggest thing that really threw people back from last year.
0: And there were a couple moments I wanted to just walk in the locker room and say, hey, just guys, bring it in here one time for the homies. Everybody look. Like, it's not over.
1: Right.
0: Our season was gone in 3 weeks.
1: That's true.
0: And it's only on a couple plays. Everything's right in front of us.
1: True.
0: You can't give up the ship.
1: True, AB.
0: We got to just hold fast.
1: Yeah.
0: We got to hold this line right here. And then you lose a game in Minnesota. The dude threw for 12 yards.
1: Brosmer. I'll never forget this guy's name. Matt Brosmer. 70-something yards, AB. I told you what we say. The best thing about that Christmas Day game was halftime with Snoop Dogg. That was the best part of that game.
0: Didn't watch it.
1: Oh, AB, you missed the best part of the game.
0: Watch it. I ate coal.
1: Yeah.
0: I did. I ate coal.
1: Oh, my goodness.
0: Oh, best part about that Christmas was the food.
1: Yeah, and it was over with.
0: Yeah,
1: oh,
0: that's tough. Hey, for Dave Rieger, who's on site, always doing a great job. We're friends forever. He's the great Lions legend, Lomas Brown. I'm Anthony Bellino. Danny Kalen's back in the studio. We're going to do this all over again tomorrow. Same time, same place, right here on the great voice of the Great Lakes, 760 WJR.
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10: Planned attack in New York stopped. I'm Lisa LaSera, Fox News. A woman caught in an FBI sting after she planned to set off explosives at New York's Capitol building. She's now facing federal terrorism charges.
11: Her name, Jessica Bowie, a 35-year-old Albany resident who converted to Islam 5 years ago, now charged with starting her plot last month. Authorities say she communicated with others on social media in both English and Arabic, and she celebrated the Al-Qaeda attacks of 9/11, saying, quote, "Praise be to Allah for September 11th, and I will poison the infidel."
10: Fox's Eric Shawn in New York. Pictures of Bowie conducting reconnaissance at the Capitol and buying a list of bomb-making ingredients at a hardware store, including long nails to be used as shrapnel, were included in the affidavit. Authorities say she also arranged to buy a gun and ammunition to use against police or security if needed. Philadelphia police have identified the suspect who's been terrorizing people in Center City while wearing a Chucky mask as 22-year-old Zymir Hughes. A warrant is out for his arrest. Another shortened day in court in the trial of Lindsay Clancy, the Massachusetts woman accused of killing her three young children in 2023. Her lawyers say she suffered from postpartum psychosis.
12: Hospital chaplain Sheila Cavanaugh recalls the first thing Lindsay Clancy said a week after she killed her three children.
13: She said to me as I held her hand to comfort her, "I am so glad my children are safe." I said, "Lindsay, your children are safe. They're safe in heaven with God."
12: Cavanaugh met with Lindsay some 200 times after the killings and says she spoke several times about a persistent male voice in her head.
10: Fox's Brian Yenis in Plymouth. Hundreds of women dressed in pink rallied outside the court in support of Clancy. 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
10: The U.S. has carried out its first deportations under a new agreement with Liberia, sending 20 deportees to the African nation, which has agreed to accept up to 1,200 people. There's new evidence to suggest Iran was working together with U.S. immigration officials.
24: Newly released emails show ICE officials worked with Tehran to deport Iranians in late 2025 and early this year, despite an ongoing standoff between the two countries that erupted into war. The emails obtained by the National Iranian American Council shows immigration officials accepting last-minute changes to deportation lists requested by Tehran and other significant influence over which immigrants were sent back. Separately, a lawsuit from a watchdog group against U.S. agencies and officials alleges confidential asylum information was shared with Iranian officials, a claim the Department of Homeland Security denies. Lillian Wu, Fox News.
10: Federal agents have seized electronic devices from former Congressman Eric Swalwell and have searched his Washington home as part of an investigation into allegations of sexual misconduct. Swalwell resigned from Congress in April following an allegation he sexually assaulted a woman twice, including when she worked for him. He has denied those allegations. A major grocery chain in the southeast recalling more frozen blueberries.
25: The U.S. Food and Drug Administration is having Florida-based supermarket chain Publix recall more of its frozen organic blueberries, as more are now potentially contaminated with E. coli bacteria. The recall began in June, but is now being expanded to include nearly 45,000 units sold across Alabama, Florida, Georgia, Kentucky, North and South Carolina, Tennessee, and Virginia. These are the 10-ounce bags of Publix Greenwise-branded organic whole blueberries with expiration dates prior to February 9th of 2028.
10: Fox says Evan Brown. I'm Lisa Lacera. This is Fox News.
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27: I-75 both directions. At I-696, there is construction. Southbound, the left lane blocked. Northbound, the right lane closed. Northbound traffic is slow from about 9 Mile Road heading into the construction. You'll find slowing traffic on 94 eastbound between I-96 and John R. I'm Peggy Hodge, WJR traffic and weather first.
28: Unfortunately, we've been tracking some more thunderstorms through Ohio to our south tonight. That is definitely not what they need to our south. Our low tonight, 60 degrees, partly cloudy Friday, 82. I think we'll see some storms here top of the weekend, midday Saturday, early afternoon with a high of 79. From the Weather Channel, I'm meteorologist Scott Lauriamora on 760 WJR, where Michigan comes to talk.
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30: 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We're going to have a great time on this Woodward Dream Cruise Day. Riding shotgun with me is Jordan Grzelewski, senior enterprise tech reporter for Morning Brew, focusing on transportation. Jordan and I are going to stop at the coffee shop for a chat with Stellantis powertrain chief Mickey Bly. Then we're going to browse the dealership lot, or I guess the tire store, with Goodyear CEO Mark Stewart. And we're going to go to the town hall to hear what you all think is the ideal teen mobile. But first, Jordan and I are going to take a drive around the block. Gasoline is still above $4 a gallon nationwide, dime or two more in Michigan, but it's a short drive. We'll be talking about robot drivers and teen drivers, battery tech and tire tech, and the special memories certain cars evoke. Let's take a look around Autotown after this.
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0: 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Here's Jazz Fest Foundation President and Artistic Director Christopher Collins.
1: We have a Keep It Free campaign. 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We have four stages, but the three outdoor stages now are Carhartt Amphitheater, the J.P. Morgan Chase stage, and the waterfront stage are consolidated now on Hart Plaza, which will be enclosed and gated, so for safety and security, but it's still completely free.
0: Ryan Armani will have a special JR afternoon to kick off the show September 4th. 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
1: Joe Lovano, Detroit native Ron Carter is with us, Dee Bridgewater, Take Six, Bob James Quartet, Robbie Coltrane, Kurt Elling, and the Yellow Jackets together. 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
30: Welcome to Autotown. I'm Jamie Butters. My guest co-host riding shotgun today is Jordan Grzelewski, senior enterprise tech reporter for Morning Brew, focusing on transportation. She was previously the Ford reporter at the Detroit News. Jordan, welcome to Autotown.
2: Hi, Jamie. Thanks for having me.
30: The Drive Around the Block is sponsored by Toyota, maker of the hybrid and plug-in hybrid RAV4. Jordan, while the auto business keeps getting harder, Detroit's biggest automakers keep finding new ways to grow. There's the ballooning defense budget and the nation's need for automotive-grade engineering and manufacturing capabilities. And there's also this pivot to making batteries, not for electric vehicles necessarily, but for stationary storage of electricity, I guess primarily for AI data centers. What's driving this move for GM and Ford?
2: I think there's a few things. One being the cooling demand for EVs. Obviously, the automakers invested billions and billions of dollars thinking that the EV market would be somewhere different than it is today. That has not quite materialized. So there's, you know, excess battery capacity, battery know-how that they've built out over the last several years. Mm-hmm. At the same time, we are seeing this absolutely massive demand for energy driven by AI data center construction. Mm-hmm. And we've also seen some of the technologies that are, you know, suitable for battery energy storage systems advance over the last several years and create new opportunities. I have to think they also look at the business that Tesla has built out. Tesla has a massive energy storage business that's like the fastest growing division of their business for mm-hmm. all of their focus on, you know, humanoids and AI. That's the fastest growing part of their business.
30: Mm-hmm. So what technologies are they using for this?
2: Well, GM earlier this summer had some announcements around their advancements with sodium ion chemistry, which they say is beneficial because it's a very dependable chemistry in terms of the cooling cycles that these batteries have to go through, which yields major cost advantages, which is obviously appealing for the utilities and the data center operators. So that, I think, is considered one of the kind of emerging next-gen technologies that GM has kind of said they're all in on. And then Ford is, earlier this spring, announced the launch of a business unit called Ford Energy that's all about grid-scale energy storage, and their bet is on LFP, lithium iron phosphate batteries, which are also being used in EVs today.
30: I want to shift gears. This is such a big year for automated driving and the expansion of robo-taxi services. It's a lot more than just Waymo now, isn't it?
2: It is. Zoox, which is backed by Amazon, I think just last week got a really major hurdle cleared in terms of their regulatory process. NHTSA gave them an exemption to basically launch a commercial service so people can actually pay Zoox to ride in their vehicles. And the unique element there is that Zoox's vehicles do not have traditional steering controls. So, mm-hmm. you know, a steering wheel, pedals, things that a human driver needs. And that was kind of a roadblock there for a while that, you know, you were not allowed to operate a vehicle like that and charge people money to ride in it. So that's really, I think, a big development.
30: Yeah, something the industry has been looking for a while. Mm-hmm.
3: But there have been some challenges in the rollout of the technology, especially around schools and school buses and with emergency situations. That even spurred a stern warning letter from NHTSA Administrator Jonathan Morrison. There's growing urgency here.
2: Yeah, absolutely. I think that as this technology scales, we are just seeing the fact that we are not yet at that 99.999% sort of threshold that I think folks in the industry say is where they need to be. Obviously, human drivers are not perfect, but we hold robots to a higher standard because the promise of this technology is that it's going to make our roads safer. And, you know, as it starts to advance beyond just the West Coast and Texas and go into other cities, we're seeing issues with not being able to respond appropriately to emergency vehicles, you know, not being able to go through flooding situations, not being able to manage power outages. Things that I think are not just edge cases, which is what the industry says are sort of the, you know, borderline hard to crack problems, but really like things that we experience on the roads every day.
3: Yeah, absolutely. Police, emergencies, fire trucks, those mm-hmm. are everyday occurrences.
2: Mm-hmm.
3: One of the things that I'm concerned about in sort of the medium term is, you know, don't a lot of these autonomous vehicles rely on Chinese components, whether it's for sensors or other communications tools? And isn't that going to run into, you know, the Commerce Department rule or possibly a new law from Congress?
2: I would have to think so. With the connected car rule kind of, you know, hitting the industry, I would have to think that that could be an issue for the AV industry when so much of that technology does come out of China. I know that the robo-taxi providers have made efforts to localize some of their production and shift production to using domestic models. But once you get deeper into the vehicle, I think you do run into issues, like you said, with sensors and other types of technology.
3: Just quickly, you know, Uber started out saying they were going to be like a robo-taxi company. Then they saw how expensive it was going to be. Now they're kind of getting back into it with partners. That seems like a smarter move.
2: Yeah, I think Uber's strategy is really interesting. Like you said, rather than do it all themselves, they've taken the approach of they have dozens of partnerships, I would say, or at least many partnerships. They even have worked with Waymo in some cases where Waymo vehicles are available on Uber's network in certain cities.
3: Mm-hmm.
2: You know, many, many different technology providers. So I think they still say, though, that they plan to be a hybrid network where human drivers are still going to make up the vast majority of their fleet for many years to come. But they are kind of taking that approach to investing in the technology.
3: Yeah, I think like a lot of folks in the industry see EVs as the end game that might take decades to get there. Certainly for the ride hailing businesses, they see robo-taxis as the end game. It just may take some time to get there.
2: Yeah, like we talked about, they're going to have to figure out kind of the, you know, the everyday driving situations that you and I are used to navigating. The technology has to be able to navigate those situations perfectly.
3: Thanks, Jordan. We're going to take a short break, and then when we come back, we're going to stop at the coffee shop to chat with Mickey Bly, Senior Vice President, Global Propulsion Systems Engineering at Stellantis. You won't want to miss it.
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4: I'm Ann Thomas. 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
4: 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Congratulations to the 2026 Women Who Lead class. 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
29: Kick back with Lomas Brown and Anthony Bellino. 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Huddle. You've got Auto Town on WJR. 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
3: Welcome to Autotown. I'm Jamie Butters with Jordan Grzelski, Senior Enterprise Reporter at Morning Brew. We're sitting down for this stop at the coffee shop to chat with Mickey Bly, Senior Vice President for Global Propulsion Systems Engineering at Stellantis. Some folks in the audience might remember him from his years at General Motors or American Axle. Mickey, thanks for joining us in Autotown.
12: Thanks, Jamie. Glad to be here.
3: Last week, I got to take the Gordie Howe Bridge to Windsor for the 30th anniversary celebration of the Automotive Research and Development Center, including a new battery technology center. For the first, the 30 years, this is a partnership with the University of Windsor that spans five ownership structures from Chrysler Corp through Stellantis. That's a pretty durable relationship.
12: Yeah, it is. And in fact, it's a great relationship. A lot of people don't know about that engineering center we have tucked away over in Windsor. One, it supports our Canadian activities, but also we have about 800 engineers there that are full-time working from chassis development, brake development, and now, as you mentioned, this 10,000 square foot beautiful battery lab, battery technology center that we're developing our current and next generation batteries for the mainly for the region. Mm-hmm. We have a sister of that sitting in Italy, so we can run a European footprint and a U.S. or North American footprint out of that facility.
3: I'm curious about that work that's going on there, because it feels like maybe the industry, possible exception of Tesla or some Chinese companies, but mostly like we need another breakthrough in EV technology to make them really competitive with internal combustion vehicles across a broader range of uses. Are you guys working on something like that? And where are you putting your bets?
12: Well, as you said, it's bets right now in the market. I've been doing this for over 35 years and everybody asks, well, is this the year of transition? I've heard EVs are coming for 10-20 years now, and they are coming. They're here and they've established a very good footprint in Europe. And in North America, we pushed a little too hard, whether it was regulatory, incentivized, and we realized very quickly that the North America market wasn't going to consume that. And obviously the Washington DC activities has kind of changed that position also. But what's really needs to happen is the cost. It's all about cost. The customer really doesn't care what chemistry is in there. Engineers love it, right? Mm-hmm. It's remembering the periodic table in your high school chemistry class of all the combinations of things. But the breakthroughs are happening. It's interesting what's happening now is LFP, which was mentioned earlier. That is really an old technology. It's found a new life. Mm-hmm. And it was kind of a ceiling of its energy density. And what we found out with the developers of that chemistry is that it's really able to move up a little bit more energy in a given volume. But also now the costs have dropped dramatically. So that is a breakthrough in itself and seeing high consumption in Europe, mainly in Asia right now. So yes, there's more things coming and we're all waiting. We're all working on whether it's lithium sulfur, whether it's sodium ion, whether it's the next generation of nickel metal hydride or nickel metal hydride or whatever is going to be out there. We're all pushing hard to find it.
2: I wonder if you could talk about Stellantis's hybrid strategy, just given the moment that hybrids are having right now. Or I guess, is it a moment or do you see it being more of an enduring trend?
12: Well, you know, some of our competitors, Toyota, for example, has been very committed to that technology for a long time. And all of the rest of the OEMs have kind of moved in and moved out of the hybrid, quote, hybrid technology, what we call high voltage or strong hybrid technology. Mm-hmm. From a Stellantis point of view, we've been highly successful in Europe with our mild hybrid, so 48 volt systems. Kind of a, you wouldn't know much in North America about it, but it's, you know, we sell 1.2 million mild hybrids last year, and we're growing it probably to 1.5 million this year. So we've been very successful in that market. In Europe, though, we were committed to either full electric or plug-in electric vehicles. And we pulled back from the plug-ins. We made very public statements on that. So we're bringing HEVs in. We have our Cherokee that's launched this year. It's starting to build its momentum. It's going to be enduring for a long time in the North American market. We see it as part of our Fastlane 2030 business plan now, and I don't see it going away anytime soon.
2: How do you think about differentiating across the various brands under the Stellantis name when it comes to hybrids and electrification? Like, what does a Jeep electrification play look like versus, you know, Dodge?
12: Well, that's one of the uniqueness of Stellantis is we have 14 global brands, and depending on which region, you can have 3 to 6 or 7 of those brands. We've been very clear. We're not picking a brand with a technology. We're being very diverse in what we call our multi-energy. Some say we were late to go to the battery electric compared to some other OEMs, but we think it's actually been lucky a little bit also that we didn't fully commit in and we don't have to back up. So we're putting the technology onto platforms where we can share it the most with all our brands. You know, by 2030, I'll have 3 million propulsion systems that are shared across all regions and all brands around the world. One common system that we're going to be able to leverage that way. So we don't pick a brand, don't pick our favorite children. We bring it forward and let them decide where to use it.
3: I feel like solid state batteries have been thinking of breakthroughs that, you know, we think we need, or it seems like that's been like a holy grail. It's always just beyond reach, but stuff's starting to really happen now, including you guys have a project with your partner Factorial. How's that coming? You're doing some road testing, I think, with a Dodge Charger Daytona. I'm wondering how's that coming and what's next in that process?
12: Well, you're spot on. Solid state or semi-solid state, depending on where you're looking at it, is the next breakthrough. If you look at lithium-ion batteries today, there is a physical chemical barrier to how much energy you can get out of them, and we're close. All of the technologies today have almost hit that ceiling. Solid state allows you to fundamentally change the physics and go above that and get more energy out of it. So that's why everybody's moving towards it. For the same volume or the same weight, you can actually get more energy out of it. So we picked a partner, a bet, as you said earlier, and our bet was with Factorial, startup, feisty little startup in the Boston area. I was a board member till we just took them public a few weeks ago. So they're now publicly listed on NASDAQ, and they're showing great promise on automotive. Probably not there for the next couple years. But now what we're seeing with their announcements is there's a defense industry picking them up. There's a lot of other applications of that technology, which I think will actually help us accelerate the development. So it's not just on the autos to win or lose on this. They're having other channels to use the technology. So we're very, very pro on that, and we think it's going to be a breakthrough. It is a breakthrough. Now how do we get into the automotive space?
3: Is it extra? It's extra hard in automotive because it's a moving vehicle. It's going to get bounced around and all of those challenges. Is that sort of the big problem for solid state?
12: The one limitation we've seen in all the solid state to get that barrier broken is cycling. So in 10 years or 15 years, depending on how you design a battery, to do the deep cycle. So typically we look for 1,000 full charges and discharges in a battery over its lifetime. That's kind of a rule of thumb that you fill it up, you drain it after 300, 400 miles, you do that about 1,000 times. That's the one thing, is getting the technology to live to that 1,000 cycles. Most people are in the 500 to 600 full cycles for it structurally doesn't work anymore. And Factorial is demonstrating much higher than that. But that is the barrier, is how do we make it cycle life 10 to 15 years.
3: Interesting.
2: Is there an affordability advantage to solid state? You talked about the importance of bringing costs down.
12: Yeah, it's a debate we have, is when it does get ready, is do you use the same amount of energy? Let's just say a battery has, and I'll use miles, 300 miles of range. Do you take advantage of this technology to go to 400 miles of range, which will be more money, more cost, Or do you say, you know what, 300 miles with less battery because you have more energy inside of it, so you can lower the cost of how much energy you're putting on board. And it seems like the consumer's lease in this region, well, 300 miles, 350 miles is clearly what they'd want. So most of us are saying we'll put less battery in, lower cost for the same range.
3: Before we let you go, I wanted to ask, you had a virtual job fair looking to hire 400 propulsion engineers. I don't know, that sounds like a lot, but what is that relative to your current team size, and where are you going to put them?
12: Well, thanks for picking that up. It actually was or 2 days ago, we had the event. It was a huge success. We had 1,000 people for this, just the Southeast region signed up for this virtual recruiting fair. What we've realized is that as we pivoted strongly to electrification, we pulled back to more internal combustion engines. We've been very public on that. We've lost some of that muscle in our company. So we have aggressive hiring. We hired 1,000 engineers in my team last year, and we're hiring about 500 this year. We need 400 more locally here in the Detroit area. So we're hiring. We need an engine, transmission, electrification, control software engineers, and we'll continue hiring for this year. So if you think about it, about 2,000 engineers in 2 years we're bringing back into Stellantis for powertrain to build our future.
3: With the job market as soft as it's been, that's welcome news for the economy.
12: Yes, we had a lot of people signing up to show interest.
3: Yeah, 1,000 people showing up at a job fair. That's fantastic. Well, we've got to wrap this up. Mickey Bly is Senior Vice President of Global Powertrain Engineering Systems for Stellantis. Mickey, thanks so much for stopping by Autotown.
12: My pleasure. See you on Woodward.
3: You bet. Everyone else, stick around. After the break, we're going to browse the dealership lot. Then we'll go to the town hall. So much to do in Autotown.
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8: I'm Ann Thomas. Congratulations to the 2026 Women Who Lead class. 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
13: I'm Ann Thomas. Congratulations to the 2026 Women Who Lead class. Retired Brigadier General Carol Ann Fausone served in the United States Air Force and then started another career helping veterans.
9: I taught a class last night till 10 o'clock. We had somebody in Germany, somebody in Saudi Arabia, and what they are doing is going out there in their environments, helping our veterans get their disability benefits.
13: Special thanks to University of Michigan Health, Von Voigtlander Women's Hospital, for supporting Women Who Lead.
30: Hey, hey, I'm Jamie Butters. This is my new show, Autotown, where we look at the industry from the perspective of all of the stakeholders, including consumers and retailers. This is a segment I call Browsing the Dealership Lot, though today is a little different, more like browsing the tire store, but it's a tire store with a little bit more. Riding shotgun as my co-host this week is Jordan Grzelski, Morning Brew's senior enterprise tech reporter focusing on transportation. Joining us today is Goodyear CEO Mark Stewart. Of course, he was Stellantis chief operating officer for North America. He was the VP at Amazon and held senior roles at auto suppliers ZF, TRW, and Tower. It's great to have him here on WJR. Mark, welcome to Autotown.
14: Thanks, Jamie. Thanks for having me. Excited to be here today.
30: 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Mark, what's the big idea with this store?
14: You know, we really wanted to get out and get closer to our consumers. We've got over 500 retail stores around the U.S. that are Goodyear owned, plus all of our franchise and affiliates that we've got in the thousands and thousands, Jamie. But As I think back to you talk about being the Fisher Building, you know, I still have one of the Fisher houses not too far down the street from there as well. And really, it's that car and coffee culture of Detroit. And so the question is, you know, we've got some amazing products, always have. We just like to talk about it a lot more now. We've got we have a whole lot of new things, and including revamping our retail stores. And this is our first concept store, which is really to have a destination location, right? And to make it a fun buying experience to change your car tires out with a Goodyear branded product, still have our Goodyear merch, right? The hats, the sweatshirts, all the cool things that folks like to wear as just being kind of part of pop and iconic culture. And why? What better way to do it than have an enthusiast store for classic and enthusiast folks downtown Detroit?
30: You mentioned the merch. If somebody's going to wear a Goodyear thing, unless they're a real like race person, it's probably about the blimp for a lot of fans, casual people. I saw Dream Cruise is going to be a double blimp event. It said first one in Detroit in almost 20 years. So I'm guessing the last one would have been like the Super Bowl. So this is a big statement. Is this part of your push to increase marketing?
14: No, it really is, Jamie. You know, I've been here about two and three quarter years now or so. You know, we like to do flyovers in Detroit quite often. But, you know, if there's a major event, we like to say we're there. And it's not just the sporting events, right? But things like Lollapalooza, things like the NFL draft in downtown Detroit last year. And then certainly Woodward Cruise is such a part of car culture and enthusiast culture. It's, you know, we've got two in the area, so let's bring both up and have them cruising up and down Woodward as well, right above everybody else with their 300,000-400,000 classic cars and everybody, millions of folks that are there watching. What a fun place to do that and remind folks.
2: Mark, to unpack what you said about this being a destination concept, in this world where, you know, we are in a very digital retail environment, folks are increasingly relying on LLMs for their shopping experience. What can people get from like a marquee brick and mortar location that they can't get online with this concept?
14: Yeah, well, the great thing is you can merge both of them, Jordan, right? And so you get online, you go to goodyear.com, right? Or you have the ads that we're running throughout social media and also online. And it's something when you come in, right? At the end of the day, we've got two options for you. If you don't want to come in, you don't have to. We've got mobile, Goodyear Mobile, which is mobile garage service that we can come to your work, to your house, meet you, bring your tires, change them out, do the oil changes and a lot of the basic service things. So those folks who don't want to come in, that's great. We can come to you. And we've got that in about 28, 29 cities around the U.S., inclusive Detroit. In terms of coming in, though, it's just coming in and having a fun experience, right? Where you can sit down, have a coffee in a pretty cool environment with rotating classic cars, right? And rotating, motorcycles and things like that vintage and current that are things that we're a part of and that people can just have a good time while they're doing that, right? And bring in the kids and just have a great experience with that. Or it could be a Saturday, Sunday cars and coffee destination for people just to come and socialize and hang out.
3: You mentioned the kind of museum caliber vehicles. You know, for this weekend, you've got Mary Tyler Moore's Ford Mustang. You've got a Pontiac Trans Am, like the one in Smokey and the Bandit from the GM and Ford Heritage Centers. Could your old friends at Stellantis not come up with a Goodyear worthy car?
14: Well, actually they did, but you know, since I'm also a self old friend of Stellantis, I wanted to kind of bump to the front of the line with that. And so I'm bringing my 75 Jeep CJ5, which my Stellantis friends absolutely helped me to get show ready. And it was taken to the ground and back up. I've had that car since I was 14, got it back when I joined FCA Stellantis and had it restored right there in Detroit. So it's going to be the showstopper for that part of the crowd. But huge shout out to Ford and GM on the Heritage Groups. And we are super excited to have the new Stellantis is cruising down the road with their spoiler alert with the new TRX with the Goodyear fitments of some pretty cool differentiated tires on them as well, Jamie. So they're coming into the party that way. But I wanted to grab the vintage spot myself to begin with.
3: Well played. Well played. Yeah.
14: There you go.
2: Mark, what made Detroit a good, launching pad for this concept? And do you foresee rolling this out to other cities across the country if it goes well here?
14: Yeah, no, absolutely. You know, we really have four or five in the works. But as we thought about where's the place to do it, it's the center of car culture. That was a hard combo to say there, car culture. And it is absolutely about doing it in conjunction with Woodward Cruise. It's such an iconic event. As you mentioned, we're right there by the Fisher Building on Grand. So we're right downtown, right off Woodward with the M1, right? The first paved road. It all ties into Goodyear's heritage as well, with 128 years of from the very first of starting up with Henry Ford and providing tires for him, and then GM, and then Dodge, and everybody in between for decades and decades, and continuing into 128 years. So it is the place to do it for us. And again, it's the culture to do it in. And again, there are plans to do other ones as well. When we think about some fun locations as well to partner with or do our own when it comes to some upfit centers that so many of our enthusiasts and the Jeep, the Bronco, various Chevy models as well that people love to upfit, Toyota models, to customize the vehicle to their own. And so we've got some great offerings with that. We have Goodyear products, Mickey Thompson products, Cooper products. So we plan to do that. And then we also plan to go and enter in with our Eagle F1, which is our new ultra high performance that we're super, super proud, and shout out to our engineering team and manufacturing for winning the best overall high performance tire in the U.S. market right now, as we've just come back out with that in a high performing way, and to have an enthusiast shop around that around the country too. So we're excited for it.
3: Before we let you go, I want to ask a little about the business. No doubt the company was scuffling when they hired you away. Now you've been there a couple of years, like you said. You're ramping up the marketing. You're getting out of low margin products. You're putting greater emphasis on sales of bigger tires and sales to automakers. Second quarter results were in line with your guidance, but the stock's slide has continued. Where do you see Goodyear in its story? What's it going to take to get investors excited again?
14: That's it. You know, and we're well into that storyline, Jamie, with the investment community, with our own folks, which it really is about bringing Goodyear back to be the iconic company that it was for many, many decades. Part of it is it's bragging about our tires, right? So we've had great tires. We haven't been bragging about them. So we've come forward with our marketing and advertising campaigns, with Still Commercial, now with Fast Is In Us. We've rebranded Cooper back to historic branding and really relaunching the products and filling in the white spaces. As you said, a big portion for us is doing what we say we're going to do. You know, we divested of three of the non-core assets to pay down our debt. Check the box. We're really, really pleased with the results of that. In terms of the what we called Goodyear Forward, which was our getting our costs in more alignment, we cut $1.25 billion out of our run rate, and now that's up in quarter three of this year, as we announced last week, up to $1.5 billion. So it is about us generating meaningful cash flow. It's about us finishing building out that portfolio. We've got over 1,600 new products that are coming into the marketplace of SKUs we didn't participate, or tires we did not participate in, because over time our offering was really kind of stuck in middle and high volume products, which is great, but we weren't participating meaningfully in that higher end of the product portfolio. So building that out is the rest of it. And you know, we need to show that to the investor community. We need to show that to the consumers, and we need to market that to the consumers. But we feel super good about that journey in terms of getting that work done.
3: Mark Stewart is CEO of Goodyear, back home in Detroit from Akron, and with a new store to show everybody. Mark, thanks so much for joining us here in Autotown.
14: Thanks, Jamie. Appreciate it. Thanks, Jordan. Bye-bye, guys.
2: Thanks.
3: Everyone else, please stick around. After the break, we'll go to the Autotown Town Hall here on WJR.
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16: I'm Ann Thomas. Congratulations to the 2026 Women Who Lead class. Retired Brigadier General Carol Ann Fausone served in the United States Air Force and then started another career helping veterans.
17: I taught a class last night till 10 o'clock. 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
16: 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I'm Ann Thomas. Congratulations to the 2026 Women Who Lead class. Dawn Magretta, Executive Director of Advancement for Schoolcraft College, says her marketing background played a role in her success.
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16: 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I'm Ann Thomas. Congratulations to the 2026 Women Who Lead class. Dawn Magretta, Executive Director of Advancement for Schoolcraft College, talks about the importance of giving back to the community.
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19: I'm Ann Thomas. Congratulations to the 2026 Women Who Lead class. Dawn Magretta, Executive Director of Advancement for Schoolcraft College, says her marketing background played a role in her success.
18: In any career, communication is important, and I think that back

0: I'm Jamie Butters. With me riding shotgun this week is Jordan Grzelski, senior enterprise reporter focusing on transportation at Morning Brew. Jordan, last week we talked about the best vehicles for retirees. So this week we flipped it around to ask what kind of vehicle is best for new drivers. A car like a sedan, a crossover or SUV, a pickup or a minivan. Jordan, do you have an opinion? Do you have a first car story you want to share?
1: Well, my answers may not be popular in Auto Town. The first car that I bought was a Hyundai Elantra, so not a Detroit make. Affordable, yes, exactly. It was a good first ride, and you know, when I was a young adult, and it was totaled in an accident where somebody like T-boned me at an intersection, geez. Which, you know, everything was fine, but you know, of course that happens. From there, I moved on to a Honda Accord that I've been driving ever since. So
0: they've been reliable for you, durable.
1: Yeah, I would have to say that's a very reliable, safe car that I would, you know, definitely recommend to a young driver.
0: Sure. Well, the people of Autotown have spoken, and they agree with your experience. They lean toward the car. Strong second place was a utility vehicle. But my old friend Pat Anstett, who is the medical writer at the Detroit Free Press, she commented on Facebook, affordable used car. That's basically your Elantra right there.
1: Yes, exactly.
0: Before it got totaled. I think that's where most of us start, just because cars tend to be more affordable than a SUV or even a crossover. And that's just, it's a huge consideration, whether you're a teenager buying or a person in their 20s buying your first car, or it's a parent, you know, supplying a car. It's still... that's a whole car. It's kind of expensive, but it is that trade-off of, you know, does the new driver, the inexperienced driver, need more tech? And, you know, I don't know. I feel like it was hard. It's hard to put your kid in your best car, but it's maybe the safest thing when you can. It's tough to do. I think those that were voting for a utility were probably thinking of the mass as a safety element for the, at least for the passengers, if not for pedestrians out there. And, of course, the higher seating for improved visibility. I think that's always a concern. Not a lot of sport for minivans. I kind of like the not coolness of putting a young driver in a minivan. But there's a lot of opportunity, of course, then to haul around friends, which can increase distraction and be super dangerous. I think the statistic is something like for every additional passenger in the vehicle, you increase the risk of a distracted driving accident by 20 or 30%. So, you know, if you have three or four passengers, that's like doubling the risk of that kind of accident, which is kind of significant, seems. So let's turn to next week's question. We were talking earlier about the rapid growth of automated driving, especially in ride hailing, and some of the concerns with their imperfect capabilities. So I wanted to ask the good people of Autotown about their trust in this technology. Would you ride in a car with no driver? So you can answer, I already have and I loved it. I would try it. Or only if a human could take over. Or no way, never. And Jordan, what's your experience with automated driving?
1: My experience as a journalist is, you know, I like to try out the technology and see, you know, how well it works. I've ridden in a couple of autonomous vehicles. May Mobility, which is based in Ann Arbor. I've gone for a ride in their Toyota Siennas a couple of times. And it was really interesting to see how the system responded to sort of situations where, you know, you as a driver would maybe question, like, do I go now? Do I wait for this other car? And in those cases, the May Mobility vehicle, I think, acted very cautiously, like maybe more cautiously than a human driver would, which gave me a good sense of security and safety. I also rode in a Motional vehicle in Las Vegas at CES earlier this year. We went up and down the Las Vegas Strip, you know, through some pretty dense, busy areas. And, you know, all in all, it was, you know, no major incidents, nothing really to write home about. And I would love to ride in a Waymo in Detroit soon, because I'm sure you've noticed they are all over the place here now testing out. There's still humans behind the wheel, and you know, they're not accepting riders yet, but you can see them all over the place around here.
0: Detroit is such a key test for this technology because of the weather mostly. You know, they haven't really figured out snow and ice and heavy rain. But I think also, not to say Detroit is worse than other cities, but we have some potholes, we have some road rage, we have, you know, people drive really fast and aggressive here, and it's going to be a new thing for these robo taxis to adjust

0: I am very curious to see how a robo-taxi behaves on the Lodge, where the speed limit might be 55, but that is a number that nobody is following.
1: Yeah. They don't get out on highways much, although I think I saw there is that Waymo has started driving on highways again, or a little bit at least. Mm-hmm. You know, we kind of glossed over it earlier. I mean, the importance of this technology really is about increasing access to mobility. You know, if you've got, when people get too old to drive safely, you know, this could be a safe and comfortable way for them to get around. People who maybe are blind or have other mm-hmm. disabilities, this, or even just young people. Again, we're talking about young drivers. You know, maybe young people, you know, instead of having their parents have to drive them around all the time, you can get them a robo-taxi.
0: Yeah, it's a good point. And to your previous point about, young drivers getting their first vehicle, many young people don't even want to own a vehicle or drive, or, you know, people are increasingly putting off that milestone until a few years later in life. So I think that robo-taxis will be a very, you know, once the technology scales and is more mainstream and available widely, and not just like in San Francisco,
1: not just
0: and
1: the
0: Texas.
1: Smile states, yeah.
0: Yeah, I think that'll be a really viable option, and for getting to sort of busy downtown environments where you don't want to park a car, I think it'll be very widely used for that.
1: Yeah, and I think it's ultimately, again, about the safety, keeping drunk drivers off the road, drowsy drivers off the road, you know, the distracted drivers like we talked about earlier. It's like these are all, in theory, avoidable catastrophes. And we can just avoid the accidents, save a lot of money and a lot of time and a lot of heartbreak. All right, folks, you can cast your vote on LinkedIn at Autotown with Jamie Butters. We'll also have the poll on Instagram and Facebook. I can't wait to hear what you think. If you leave a comment, I may read it here on the air. Thank you for visiting Autotown today. Thank you to Jordan Grzelski and Mickey Bly for joining me here in the studio, and to Mark Stewart for joining us remotely. I know he wanted me to remind you all to come back and check out the Goodyear Motor City Garage on Grand Boulevard as part of your cruise day fun. This show was engineered by Justin Valentine. Original artwork is by Shelley Trombley. Maya Keener is on social media. This theme song, Peels Out Every Time, it was composed by Jonathan Franco. You can be an active citizen of Autotown. 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I'm Jamie Butters. 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
10: He planned an ISIS-style attack. I'm Lisa Lacerra, Fox News. A New York woman under arrest after federal authorities say she threatened to set off a bomb at the state capitol building.
11: State and federal law enforcement announced the arrest of Jesse Bowie for a plan to kill New York state legislators. U.S. Attorney John Sarcone said Bowie is charged with providing material support to ISIS.
12: This defendant was radicalized online and spread messages of hate and violence.
11: FBI special agent in charge in Albany, Craig Tremoroli, quoted Bowie's intent to take down the building.
13: Kill the senators while they are meeting. I want them to lose a lot of important documents as well.
11: New York Governor Kathy Hochul posted her gratitude on X for the arrest and said at this time there is no other immediate threat in Albany.
10: Fox's Grinnell Scott. Both sides in court today as the attorneys for Carmelo Anthony, the black teen convicted of stabbing a white teen to death at a track meet last year, asked for a new trial. The prosecutor telling the court he and the defense agreed to hold back character evidence during the trial to avoid inflaming the case already boiling over with racial tensions. Federal agents have taken devices belonging to former California Congressman Eric Swalwell in connection with a sexual misconduct investigation against him.
14: A federal search warrant inventory shows investigators seized Eric Swalwell's iPhone and MacBook at 8:25 Saturday night. Sources tell Fox that search happened at the San Francisco airport. And then on Sunday, the FBI seized electronics from Swalwell's home in Washington, D.C. Swalwell was cooperative during the airport encounter on Saturday and was not detained or arrested.
10: Fox's Matt Finn. Swalwell resigned from Congress in April. He has denied allegations of sexual assault and misconduct. State lawmaker Aisha Wahab has won a special election to serve the rest of Swalwell's term, which ends in January. America's listening to Fox News.
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10: A pause in construction on a section of border wall that runs through a national park in Texas.
18: A federal restraining order is halting plans to build more border wall through Big Bend National Park in Texas. Protesters say construction will disrupt delicate ecology and that protective laws were improperly waived.
19: It's not about walls. It's more about the roads, the destruction of the canyon. You just can't fix a blown-up canyon.
18: Randy Bradford is a former park ranger. Crystal Albright lives nearby.
20: Our sheriffs and our Border Patrol work really well together. When 31 laws were waived and contractors came in with no bid contracts, that was our big concern.
18: A hearing is set for next week in San Antonio. Evan Brown, Fox News.
10: A former NFL player says he's now broke after being scammed out of his life savings.
21: Tay Crowder claims he lost at least